0: outs recorded. I need him to get an out into the sixth. He's in the fifth with two outs, a 1-1 count on Junior Caminero and a runner on first base. That is a bit concerning for my play, although he's doing what he did last go-around. As Caminero hit his 24th homer of the year in his first at-bat, and it looks like a bevy of breaking pitches coming his way, as I need Lugo to induce a ground out or get a strikeout here and get out of this inning, because at 65 pitches, he is trending in the right direction to go over my 15.5 outs recorded, and Caminero fouls one away for the second strike in the count. So that is one thing I am currently sweating out. The Twins with a 2-1 lead on Houston after Josh Bell hit a two-run home run in the top of the first, Will. Coming back the other way, it is Houston tacking on a run. And how did they score? I'm trying to see. I don't see a run driven in by anybody, but Altuve did score a run. Alvarez has a hit, your MVP favorite. And it's 2-1 Minnesota as we are in the second inning right now, Emi versus Bradley.
1: Yeah, and Caminero strikes out. Same as last time, Dustin, where Lugo says, you know what, I'm not going to give in. If you're going to hit stuff in the dirt, you're going to hit stuff off the plate, God bless you, but I'm not going to just, you know, pepper you with stuff middle of the plate. I'm going to basically let you get yourself out. So I wonder if there's an adjustment pitching to Caminero. I mean, hell, how do you see what this guy's done the last week and really throw him strikes? Just say, you know what, throw the ball in the dirt. I'll throw the ball, you know, neck high, but I'm not going to give you strikes to hit. And we've seen Lugo, he challenged him the first pitch. Everything after that, Dustin, all four pitches after that, all out of the zone, and Caminero strikes out, breaking ball in the dirt. So I would expect more of that going forward here. Pitchers just saying, you know what, get yourself out. I'm not giving you anything good to hit. And Caminero, you made the point before, and it's a good one. As hot as he's been, maybe take advantage of that aggressiveness. He goes up there, feel like he can hit anything. And you can't just continue to give in to him and let him hit the ball out of the ballpark.
0: Would love to see the Rays be a buyer at the deadline, maybe add some protection. It doesn't have to be a superstar, just a legitimate major league bat in the middle of the order there to make sure, sure, that your guy sees plenty of fastballs. An update in Philadelphia, we haven't hit this game in a minute. The Phillies are up 8-4 on the Pirates. We both lost our first five unders. But yep. Trey Turner homers for the third consecutive game. Brandon Marsh has homered as well, his 15th of the season. And that's how we got to 8-4 as we're in the sixth inning. Phillies are big favorites. If you believe the Pirates come back, it's 9-1. 15.5 is your in-game total with three innings to play. That is an intriguing number. So we'll take you through all the live baseball action. We'll go to Atlanta. We'll go to Milwaukee as there's been scoring early on there with the Brewers and the Reds. All of that and more coming your way on VSiN Primetime.
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9: 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I've smoked for 46 years. I went to a seminar in March 27th and seen Mark. My best friend came with me. 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I took my three sisters and my brother-in-law.

0: 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None of them have smoked a cigarette. And I want to thank you from the bottom of my heart. Thank you.
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4: You know, a lot of lawyers who advertise here don't even live here. 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If they think our capital is Las Vegas, they're not from around here. I'm Richard Harris, and I am from Nevada. I grew up here. I went to school here. I raised my family here. No one knows Nevada like we do. If you've been injured, call me, Richard Harris, of the Richard Harris Law Firm. 444-4444, just in case.
5: The Vegas Golden Knights will be back in action on Saturday, September the 19th for their first of four preseason games, as they'll be in Ontario taking on the LA Kings with their first home preseason.

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0: is your favorite, which lets you know what this field looks like this week. Chris Goddard up your second shot on the board. They're both around 14 to run. Keith Mitchell is just under 19 to 1. What do you like in the John Deere Classic?
1: So this week, Dustin, I'm really prioritizing like good putters because this is a birdie fest. The winner's probably going to be like in the low 20s this week. And Denny McCarthy is one of the better putters on tour. So I like him 40 to 1, top 20 at plus 220. He's had four straight top 11 finishes at this course. So he's been knocking on the door. I think this could be the week where he gets over the hump and gets the win. And then Ricky Fowler's the other guy, like 35 to 1. Only played this course one time. It was last year. He finished 18th. Ricky went on a nice stretch, like in April and May, where he was playing really good golf. I think playing some difficult golf courses have kind of made him look a little worse in the market than he actually has been. So McCarthy and Ricky, guys, would be my two that I like this week.
0: He's PJ Glasser. Check him out. Game Day Garage at PJ Glasser 9 on X. Appreciate the time as always, my friend. Good luck with the bets.
1: Absolutely, boys. Good chatting with you.
0: Good stuff.
2: Thanks,
0: from PJ.
2: PJ.
0: I like where his head's at. I'm a new golf better, Will. I'm trying to get into it. I've been profitable in, I think, three of the five tournaments I've bet. I'm probably betting too many. I know that doesn't surprise you, but going to dial it back this week. But Denny McCarthy is on my list that I like. I like where PJ's at, and we will attack the board together. You and me, Will. What are we looking at? Thursday's baseball and World Cup card. That's forthcoming on VSiN Primetime.
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7: This week, Finley Cadillac Henderson Player Performance of the Week is going to be more of a dual lifetime achievement award, but well-deserved, and we'll stick in the WNBA, as last week it was Angel Reese of the Atlanta Dream. This week, we'll bring it back closer to home and the Las Vegas Aces with head coach Becky Hammon and Asia Wilson, who were recognized earlier in June on Time's 100th inaugural sports list. This recognition highlights both Wilson's dominance as one of the WNBA's brightest stars and Hammond's leadership in shaping a championship-level team. According to Time, Wilson became the first player in WNBA or NBA history to, hold on while I take a deep breath, win a championship, claim the scoring title, be named Finals MVP, League MVP, and Defensive Player of the Year all in the same season. Earlier this season, Fox 5's Paloma Villacana asked head coach Becky Hammon about Asia Wilson and how impressed she is that Asia continues to receive accolade after accolade and award after award.
8: The impressive thing about Asia is always she makes the main thing the main thing. She always keeps basketball first. She understands that basketball is her meal ticket, and all these other things happen because we win and she wins. That's probably the most impressive thing, because I think you can get distracted very easily when you get as much attention as she gets. You can kind of be lured away by the fame and the money and the different opportunities. But like I said, her focus to always be on the basketball court is probably one of the most impressive things, just seeing as much attention as she gets.
7: That was Aces head coach Becky Hammon talking about Asia Wilson. But the recognition did not stop there, as the head coach was also recognized on the Times 100 inaugural sports list as one of the most influential people in sports. Earlier this season, Hammond became the second fastest coach in WNBA history to win 150 games. She achieved this feat in just 205 games, only behind Houston Comets coach Van Chancellor, who achieved it in 198 games. According to Time, Hammond was already a trailblazer before joining the WNBA coaching ranks in the 2022 season. Before that, she was hired as the first full-time female assistant coach in NBA history by the San Antonio Spurs. Back in 2020, Hammond became the first woman to serve as head coach in the game, taking over after Greg Popovich got ejected, Time wrote, after interviewing for some NBA head coach.

0: five tournaments that he's played in. So, yeah, Tom Kim was the easy first look for me. He is one outright. I will go the only other outright bet I've made so far. I did go shorter. I thought I was going to go longer. I was looking at longer odds, guys. I went back to my boy Chris Goddard, who I don't know, might be thinking about the Scottish Open already. But it's just too much. I wanted to pick apart his struggles around the green recently. I don't think he's the strongest wedge guy out there. But, man, where he ranked, just off the tee approach putting, it was just top three in all three of those categories this week. And if he can just bomb it down the fairway, stick this onto the green, and go make some putts this week, I think Goddard's a really strong look. I think him and Ben Griffin are the rightful favorites at the top. So I did go. I found a 17-1. I did bet that. Those are my two outlights. Chris Goddard 17-1. Tom Kim 30-1.
1: We'll get the rest of Kelly's thoughts here on the other side. And my scattershot approach, what other ones do I share with Wes, and what's unique to my card? Don't go anywhere. It's Long Shots here on BC.
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0: far enough removed from some of this stuff that I don't know that he's really going to be that relevant again. But if he is, you never know. But I'll say this, he makes for good news.
1: That is one thing for sure. You can follow Jeff on X, at Cutmaker Jeff. Thanks, pal. Best of luck this week.
0: Thanks, fellas.
1: Win, lose, up next. Paulie's going to run down some huge numbers that cashed in Major League Baseball and the World Cup coming up next.
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7: Forgive me, Will. 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
2: What's up, my friends? Welcome in. It is another rousing, stupendous edition of Pod to the Futures. Jonathan Von Sobel, Mitchell Moss. We are here, as we always are, with a lot to get to over the course of the next hour or so. We have NBA futures to discuss, baseball, most wins in the month of July. The American League continues to be an absolute mess, Mitch, and there is a team that is 6-1 to make the postseason that I think might be worth a look. Discuss all that and much more. What's up, dude?
3: How are you?
2: Not bad. Not bad.
3: Are you staying sane? Typically, end of June, early July, we're like, football can't get here fast enough. This year has been the, in terms of our business, what we do in this crazy sports betting racket, man, it's the busiest I could ever remember.
2: Yes, and actually, thank you for reminding me, because my television off to my side, I have to turn this on. What has helped immensely has been the presence of the World Cup, which has been, I mean, it's not like I've watched a ton of them because they're only every 4 years and I'm 35, but I'll say this is the best cup in my memory, World Cup in my memory.
3: Agreed.
2: Every game has been absolutely unreal theater. We are recording this on Monday night. So we just got, I mean, I watched that Germany final was absolutely insane against Paraguay. A goaltender interference, missed penalty kicks, just everything that we have seen from this tournament has been absolutely tremendous. And I think that has helped a ton.
3: And by the way, all of that, plus it happens to be in the perfect time zone for us, all the way through. And they added games, and then to go like the way it first started off with every single day, four games spread over like 12 hours, and then to hit us with six, and now to go to, three. They added teams that's going to help, obviously. I'm all about when the World Cup is somewhere else, waking up in the morning or staying up at crazy hours late at night. I want to see what it's going to look like in other countries and how these other teams, like their fans, how they've accepted the travel and everything. So I've done that before. Like I would wake up at, this is no joke, when I first moved to Las Vegas, we'd wake up at 2 o'clock in the morning to go watch Team USA because they were playing in South Korea, and we'd have huge, watch parties in Las Vegas, and the turnouts were amazing at 3 o'clock in the morning to watch these games. It was like, oh, this is really, as someone from Wisconsin, it's like, it wasn't really that big of a deal. You come out where it's obviously more of a hotbed. It's like, yeah, now we're really cooking here. But to land directly where it makes it so much easier for all of us to, be up throughout the day and the games are going on, while you're live on the air, when I'm live on the air with our daily shows, it is just, I can't imagine I've had another World Cup in my lifetime that I've enjoyed more.
2: So we had Eric Winalda on, for those who don't remember the name.
3: He's very good, by the way.
2: Oh, dude, he was tremendous with us on the air, first off, to your point. And he does stuff for SiriusXM, and we had an absolutely fun hit. It's one of those things for our audience, our medium. We have these segments that have hard caps, and it's one of those where I wish that was back on traditional radio with him, where you could bend be a little bit more malleable with your breaks, spend a little bit more time with him, because you're right, he was absolutely fantastic. But to this point of where we're at with this World Cup, and tie in what we do here, the Pod of the Futures, very bullish, not surprisingly, on the on Team USA's potential run here. For those who don't know, Ronaldo was a three-time member of the U.S. men's national team. And in 1994, had a ridiculous free kick against, I believe it was the Swedes, that kind of put Team USA a little bit more on the map when it came to a soccer standpoint. But he was very high. Called the score 3-1 against Bosnia coming up on Wednesday, and thinks they're going to be able to win multiple games here in this tournament. So if you want to look at some stuff like that to reach a quarterfinal, for example, for the Americans, even money. And I would just say this, Mitch, not everything is transitive property. Having said that, they wiped the floor with Paraguay about a week and a half ago, and that team just beat the Germans. And so I think this Team USA group has a little bit more to it than I think maybe we're giving them credit for.
3: When we had Chris Felica on Monday, he said, careful, Bosnia is not going to be as easy as what people think. Yeah. And that's the overwhelming thought that I have heard, and this goes back to last week, was, okay, they're going to steamroll Bosnia, not going to be a problem. Then you had the reporter in L.A. I couldn't find Bosnia on a map, and she had to come on and apologize.
2: They are minus 265 on the freeway in regulation to win that game for our audience.
3: They were $1.50 when they first posted that number.
2: Yeah,
3: Well, that was the potential look-ahead number, right, or the matchup that we were going to get. I will say this, that I don't like the path for U.S. as much as I did when it looked like it was going to be the second round in the knockout stage would have been, I think, Egypt or Iran.
2: Yeah.
3: And instead it's Belgium and Senegal. I know Belgium's first two matches did not look great. The numbers were not super solid. They were not passing the eye test. They looked old, quite frankly. They popped out of that and looked good against New Zealand. They still have star power, obviously.
2: The corpse of Lukaku is still running around out there.
3: I know. So that team is more dangerous to me than Egypt or Iran would have been. And I think Senegal, and I'm very high in these African nations, I think Senegal is really, really good. So that if USA gets by Bosnia, I think the next match is going to be really, really difficult. What I did is when it looked like it was going to be potentially Egypt there in that round, I played them, and this was a tip of the cap to Dallin Cuff, who gave this out, for them to lose or to be the stage of elimination in the quarters where they would then face more than likely Spain, and then that's going to be the end of the line.
2: Okay. All right. Yeah. I think that would make some sense. Yeah. I hope they make this run. Like, that'd be a ton of fun just to watch on. They do look good, and it's not 1-1, but I mean, that would be pretty interesting to watch them go. By the way, we should note, that's where I'm trying to pull this up to see, because I know what our schedule is. They don't play until July 3rd. Okay. So we can talk about this. I was just going to point out that, Argentina's path looks, one that is very manageable, and the odds have shifted as such. Argentina's 4-1. Spain 7-1, England 7-1, just ahead of Argentina, I should say. The favorite is France at +270. But the Argentinians do seem to have a pretty good path in front of them. Cape Verde is going to be their first knockout game in the round of 32 coming up on July 3rd. And then they'll get the winner of Australia and Egypt that will play the same day. And they're on the same bracket as Switzerland, Algeria, Colombia, and Ghana. So if they make that run, they will take whatever comes out of that quartet of teams as well.
3: See, and that's where I think that bottom bracket, I think it's going to break, where it's going to be Colombia and Argentina.
2: Yeah.
3: I played Colombia -110 to get to the quarters because Ghana is going to be very difficult. That's not a fun team to play against. But I think advancing in there, but they are favored, and they're a pretty decent sized favorite as well in that match. Assuming they get by them, I will like them a lot in the next round. And then I don't have to worry about it. And I don't have to have a bet on them against Argentina. I do think Colombia, Argentina, though, could be really, really good. Because I thought Colombia probably should have defeated Portugal over the weekend. I thought they were the better team.
2: Yep.
3: And they the numbers would bear that out as well. All of it, right? They probably should have won the game. They didn't. You move on. And Argentina is going to be very difficult. They're right there with France probably. But Colombia, they were 45-1. And now they're down to like 30, 33-1. They're pretty dangerous as well.
2: If you like, you said you bet Colombia -110 to reach quarterfinals?
3: Yeah.
2: If you're somewhere with DraftKings, you want to tell Mitch it's at even money now. So you can, you shop around again and get
3: even
2: a
3: better
2: sense
3: difference. Yeah, for sure.
2: Yeah, you could find that as well. Since we're talking about this, and some of this will change over the next couple of days as we're going to get some of these guys, some of the big boys in action. But I will say I do like the way that the World Cup has kind of scheduled some of this out in the sense of, we get these three games and we're going to get like maybe one on a day, whatever it is. But we're going to get France playing and Norway on the same day. So this will change a little bit as we record this, but it's just worth pointing out to the point of Argentina. I was making the case to Stormy today that I think you can maybe make the case for Lionel Messi at -105 for the golden boot at this point right now. I mean, he's got this lead. He's got this side of the bracket that I think works well for him. When he came off the bench the other day and scored a goal, I just thought, I'm like, all right, we're done here. Like,
3: well,
2: this is ridiculous.
3: That's exactly right. And then when you think about it, so everything they had to break his way. In the France game against Norway, the Norway manager says, no, we're going to sit everybody. So there's Holland's four goals on the bench, not playing at all. And Mbappe in France, go for it. He plays the entire match for the most part. And he hits the post 23 seconds into the match and doesn't score. His teammate has a hat trick. Like, how else could it possibly break to favor Messi any more than what it has at this point?
2: Yep.
3: He's coming off the bench in the 60th minute and scoring a goal, for God's sakes. Books took him off the board because why would you post him? You don't even know he's going to play. So I did notice that a prediction market, like, he was a pretty high number to score, and of course he did. So it'd be the one thing I believe that he doesn't have where it's like, good luck topping that career resume then once he ends it, if he does.
2: Yep. Brazilians play today, too. Just wanted to point out, Vinicius Jr., watching that game up close today and just watching him, he is incredible.
3: He's awesome.
2: Like, some of the stuff that these guys can do with their feet is absolutely tremendous. And he was in the running for this as well, but didn't get in there. So we'll see how that works out for Junior. But again, a Messi really leading the way at this point right now.
3: Hey,
2: yeah.
3: So I just want to put this on real quick. Have you been paying attention to markets that are available at like Circa and DraftKings where before the match starts, this is not a future thing, but this is a day-to-day thing that people probably want to pay attention to. If you're just blindly betting these teams to come back and win before the match even starts, it happened again today. Brazil down 1-0 to Japan, came back. That was plus 1050. You're up in the last like 6 days, you're up, I think, like 50 units betting that.
2: Oh, yeah. That's crazy.
3: You're right.
2: Yeah. They see these teams keep coming back. And then these days, again, it goes back to what we opened with, which is just how tremendous all of these contests have been with how fun they have been and how well played these matches have been. But we get these comebacks, it seems like, almost every single day.
3: I know. Man. I wish I would have thought of it before the tournament started.
2: Well, and the in-game stuff, too. Again, I know we're futures. We're going to come to the other side. We're going to talk about some more stuff. But, I mean, I was talking about this while we were watching the contest, but on the three-way in regulation, right before they scored, Brazil, they were like over 3-1 to win in regulation. And they get that late extra-minute goal. And when these goals are coming, too, they're coming like the last minute. It's like stoppage time every game.
3: I've had probably 5-6 bets. No, I've had a couple go my way. I've had probably 5 or 6 go against me with these matches with how many late goals we've actually had. It's a kick to the stomach, man.
2: Dude, I mean, I can't get over it.
3: Like, no, we'll expand on this. I got some more to say about it, but it can be really, really tricky with you don't know how much time is actually left.
2: Yeah, no, that's a really good point. Yeah, we'll build on that. And then, I mean, some of these overturns. I mean, the German goal getting overturned. Friday night, I was watching at this place where there was a bunch of Iranian fans. We're watching Egypt-Iran. And you're like, what is happening? That goal gets called off. There's a huge contingent of fans in the book, and they're just screaming. They can't believe what they were watching.
3: I don't blame them. Absolutely sick.
2: No, we were lucky that we have this going on right now. All right, let's take a break here. We come back. We can build on that with Mitch. We got to get to the American League. We got to get to a lot more, so don't miss anything.
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2: So, Mitch, what was that you wanted to build on here when it came to the World Cup and what we're looking at?
3: Well, I just, can they please, for the love of God, just tell us how much time is left in a match?
2: Yeah.
3: Like, and now that we're in the knockout stage, you're going to have that extra time beyond, like, the 90 plus the 5 minutes to play another half an hour to see if anybody's going to score. But in the group play, the game on Saturday night was an all-time sporting event with Algeria and Austria because both teams, they wanted to, like, lose so they could avoid Spain going into it. That was the thought anyway. And the draw price was $1.05. Are we ever going to see that again for a draw to be that low, like basically even money? So when they put the extra time on the clock, it says the entire time 90 plus four. Well, Algeria scored. Well, after they did that, they were playing patty cake with the football. They had, I think, 111 passes in that time, that little 4 or 5 minute window where, okay, and even the commenters were saying, boy, imagine if we had 8, 9, 10 minutes left in this match, you know, it'd be absurd with what they're doing here. But then they just go for the goal, they score, and you're thinking, okay, well, that's got to be the match, right? Well, it's 90 plus four and then 90 plus five. Like, guys, and then thank God, because I did have the draw in this game and I had like cards under 2.5. Then Algeria comes back. They score like in the 96th minute after the entire time it said 90. Can you just please put their 6 minutes and 14 seconds on the clock and run it down from that? They have the technology to tell where these guys are offsides by a millimeter, and yet we have no clue as fans, as bettors, as anything, like how much time is actually left in the match. It's so dumb.
2: Yeah, I would agree. It tends to be somewhat random when they want to end it, which is weird. Like, I kind of understand the – all right, it's, 3 extra minutes, and this team's on the attack right now. And, like, you know, all right, let's give them an opportunity to finish out this possession, if you will.
3: Okay.
2: To see if they're going to do it. I'm with you, but I'm with you in the sense of this couple of these games were like, all right, we're like 2 minutes past the stoppage time. And I know that there was like one stoppage during, but like, come on now. I will say this. So being, of course, as you could tell, Mitch, of Latino descent, one of the better broadcasts is Telemundo. And what I like is, this is so small, it doesn't really matter. What they do is, they freeze the clock. So for example, 45 minutes, they'll stop it, and then they'll extend another separate timer out underneath it, and then that'll just be a separate extra time. Like, it doesn't do anything to change the match, but it helps you keep track of it better. Instead of having to do math of like, okay, it's like plus 7, and we're like, you know, at 49 minutes, I think that's like 5:45, you know? It gives you the extra stoppage time.
3: That's good.
2: Timer, which I enjoy very much.
3: Sure, yeah, okay.
2: I just wanted everybody to know that I watch soccer on Telemundo.
3: Volume up, volume down.
2: Volume up, of course. That helps me practice my Spanish, dude. Mm-hmm. It's absolutely tremendous.
3: I love how crazy they go, too.
2: I will say, yes, they had, and, you know, as I've gone along and understanding more Spanish, but more, like, they just put a little bit more flair into it than in other languages. That is, it's beautiful to watch. And to hear.
3: Me llamo Miguel.
2: Okay, there you go.
3: That was my given name when I took Spanish, I think, in my sophomore year of high school. Like, Miguel? That seems like that's very common. I mean, that's not, isn't that like, then what about Michael and everything? Yeah, no, everything just translates to Miguel. Like, I guess I'll be Miguel. Okay.
2: Well, I think I've told this before. I'll say this really quickly. So my son's name is Diego James Von Tobel. But Diego is the Spanish version of James. So technically my son's name is James James Von Tobel.
3: Or Diego.
2: Yeah, correct.
3: Diego translates to James?
2: Yeah.
3: Oh, I had no idea.
2: I found that out afterward. So.
3: I was going to say, why did you decide to name him back
2: then? Now, in all honesty, my stepfather's name is James. That's why we chose James as his middle name. So we didn't know that Diego was James as well. So we killed two birds with two stones, I guess. It was not.
3: When he gets older, he's absolutely going to hate you guys.
2: Well, I mean, nobody's going to know, except maybe hopefully he doesn't get with a Spanish person. Then they'll know. So I apologize to my son, even though he's not listening. All right. With that, any last notes on the World Cup before we move on?
3: No, I think we're probably, well, you can bet the exact matchups, by the way, like any other sport.
2: Oh, yeah. That is true.
3: Is it, Would you bet collision course, this exact matchup? Are you going to go with the favorites? Do you think it's going to be Argentina against France?
2: I mean, from what I've seen from Argentina and the pathway, I would say yes. And France's pathway just got so much easier with Paraguay knocking out Germany. I mean, we're talking about Sweden should be somewhat of a challenge, but still they're like a $3.50 favorite. And we saw maybe scuffle a little bit with Senegal, but we saw also when they were done playing with their food that they like dispatched that team with relative ease in the second half of that group stage game. Their offense is just so good. So you're talking about playing Sweden. You're going to be a heavy favorite against Paraguay should you win that game and move on. And then you're going to get whatever comes out of the triumvirate of Canada, the Netherlands, and Morocco as we record this. We're at halftime of that Morocco-Netherlands game. So, I mean, I think their path here to getting there, to at the very least the quarterfinals, is a really clean break. And we'll see what happens on the other side of that bracket. But it just seems that the powers that are on their side of the bracket seems somewhat weaker in the way that they've even been playing. Like, even if they run into Spain at some point, Spain has hardly been impressive.
3: Oh, I'm not scared of Spain at this point.
2: Yeah.
3: So not if I'm France. I mean,
2: right. Yeah, that's what I'm saying. If I'm France. So I think that if I'm looking at these exact matchups or to reach finals or some of these others, I think you're really feeling pretty good about playing the two favorites for the most part. I don't know that there is enough variance in soccer. There is some. But I don't know if there is enough that would scare me off of that collision course, which seems to be setting up very nicely for both of them.
3: Yeah, fair enough. Fair enough.
2: Or, like, if you wanted to, you know, because you can, I think, in some of these, if you wanted to parlay some of these to reach the quarterfinal stuff.
3: Sure.
2: You know, I think that is a way to attack it. You know, those two plus something else. But, like, you parlay those two together, you're at minus 244 and then adding a third that you would feel pretty good about. Or even just the crossword parlay as well.
3: Sure.
2: Right. All right. So with that, we got a couple of minutes left here in this segment. We can maybe build on this on the other side too. But since we have last spoke, we made our 10,000-1 wager on the Utah Jazz to take on the Charlotte Hornets in the NBA Finals. And since then, there was a little bit of news. The Charlotte Hornets look a little different. And I don't think it's necessarily for the worse. LaMelo Ball, the big piece, gets shipped off to Minnesota for Naz Reid. We'll call that the most of that package. And then, how about this? Side note, worst run franchise in the NBA next to the Sacramento Kings. What are the Phoenix Suns doing? Shipping off first-round picks to go and get Miles Bridges so you can, what, maybe make the play-in? I don't get it. But either way, Miles Bridges is gone as well. In their place is a Charlotte Hornets team that looks a little different from the one that we saw at the beginning of the calendar year dominate the NBA. Projected depth chart for the Hornets, Coby White, Con Knipple, Brandon Miller, Naz Reid, Musa Diabate, I would assume, is still going to start over Hannes Steinbeck, but we'll see if that's going to be the case. And then a depth chart that it consists of Christian Anderson, their rookie that they selected, Grayson Allen, Royce O'Neal, Sion James. Again, we talked about Steinbeck and Diabate. We can go down the list from there. Kyle Brenner, obviously, still there. Let's focus on the Hornets side first, just because we have this bet, and then we'll talk about the Timberwolves. Are you freaking out about the Charlotte Hornets, the team that we're both high on?
3: No, I don't mind the LaMelo Ball trade at all. I think that can be addition by subtraction, and I think I'm actually in favor of them starting Coby White in his place now, and I think that's going to be a good thing. I do like Naz Reid. I think he's a pretty damn good basketball player. Can be on both sides of the court. Now, every person who I've heard break down this trade, like, loves it from Charlotte's side, and that's the Bridges trade.
2: Yeah.
3: Can you explain that to me? Like, what is that? Is that also addition by subtraction, getting rid of him? I thought it was that was kind of a neutral move, to be honest.
2: So I think from what I can gather and from what I would personally feel is Miles Bridges, you were shipping off for multiple reasons. But to first off, get the first round picks that you did. But he's also on an expiring deal. So you don't have to pay him. You're shipping him off. He's going to be an unrestricted free agent next year. So expiring deal to get first-round picks for that, I think, is really what a lot of people like. The Hornets are acquiring assets. And let's be frank, too. I mean, Bridges had a pretty strong year, but we also know that he can be a mercurial. Is that a good term? He's just not a good guy. And so you know the legal troubles that you had with him and whatnot. And so I think what they did was actually like diet LaMelo, which is he is – kind of at the peak of his powers. You kind of rebranded him a little bit. You got him to behave. You got him to play in 77 games. And now all of a sudden, when he's at the top of his value coming off of consecutive 20-point-per-game seasons and another strong 17-point-per-game season, you're going to ship him off to see what you can get. And by the way, take advantage of the Suns while also getting pretty good depth. I mean, Grayson Allen, as we know, for those who didn't pay attention to Grayson Allen last year, he was really strong when he was healthy. And then Royce O'Neal is a pretty good, you know, 3/4, mostly a 3, that can help your depth. And I think that's probably part of the reason why people like it. I think it's the nerds that say draft acquisition on an expiring deal is pretty good.
3: Okay. I wonder also if Liam McNeely can make the roster next year and not be on the G League. He was a, like, super high prospect going to UConn. I thought he was awesome as a freshman. And they, you know, he had absolute moments last year, like playing in the G League. I wonder if he could be, maybe make the team and have some sort of an impact. I also thought that when they traded LaMelo, like, they were not done. So clearly they were not. But are they done now? Or does this also mean something else for Charlotte down the road this offseason?
2: Yeah, that I think is the question. I don't know is the answer to that. So we'll see, because they were flirting with Jaylen Brown. And maybe they can get back in it, because a lot of rumors are suggesting that the desire for Jaylen Brown around the league is tepid, was the word that was used in a couple of reports. But let's build on this. And on the other side, let's talk a little bit about what we're going to see from the Minnesota Timberwolves. There's a lot of people that I don't think understood this deal. I like it for Minnesota, and I think they're going to be very good.
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2: So the Minnesota Timberwolves acquire LaMelo Ball in a trade, and the basketball nerd in me, Mitch, really actually likes what they've done. Because think about what Minnesota has done now. They have shifted their archetype completely.
3: Yeah.
2: And on the fly, they have gone from big, hulking, bruising, defensive-oriented team to, now we got three ball handlers, and we're kind of small, and we're just going to be super athletic and switchable, and we're going to – and tell me if I'm wrong, but – it kind of fits the mold of what this Western Conference is starting to look like. The Oklahoma City Thunder, the San Antonio Spurs, you know, these are not giant hulking teams. They're teams that are a little bit more spry, more athletic, a little bit more guard-oriented. Outside of course, Victor Wembanyama with the San Antonio Spurs, where I don't know if this is just a new style of basketball, but I think it just fits a little bit more. And I think this style for Minnesota had run its course. They were built to beat the Denver Nuggets. That's pretty much what they were built for. And the Nuggets had their time at the top of the mountain, and it expired relatively quickly. And by the way, Minnesota beat Denver. They achieved their goal as a team, but they were built with a thought that the Nuggets were going to be at the top for a while, and that's just not what they are now. And so to shift this, and I'm amazed because I mentioned in the tease to the point of nobody got it or I didn't understand why people didn't like this. You can have your perception of LaMelo Ball, but if you watched 5 seconds of their series against the San Antonio Spurs, you realize that a basic double team completely threw a stick in the spokes of that offense. They just had nothing. And so to have a guy like LaMelo, along with Ayo Dosunmu, to now have the ability that do they dare throw a double at Anthony Edwards, then it's going to be LaMelo with a four on three, or Ayo Dosunmu with a 4-on-3 with LaMelo alongside. They're just so much more skilled, and I think so much more. They have such a higher upside, I should say, on offense now that I kind of dig it. And they're about 22-1 to win the NBA title. You know, you look at the conference right now, they're sitting at about 13-1. I think that's a relatively fair price. But if you were going hunting in the Western Conference and trying to find a team, I get the trade for Minnesota. And I think that they're going to be pretty good on both ends of the floor.
3: Yeah, I mean, the more time I've had to think about it, the more I've gravitated towards that side as well. And don't forget Shannon, by the way, another guy who can obviously handle the ball, get to the rack big time, take guys off the dribble. I did see this at Edwards on catch and shoot threes. This is the key to me. Thinking that now LaMelo can be the primary ball handler, Dosunmu the same thing, other guys, and then Anthony can play off the ball. So he was basically a 41% shooter on catch and shoot threes in his entire career. Last year, it popped to 49%. So imagine how many – this is a guy who already takes 9, 10, 11, 12, 13 threes a game anyway. Now he's going to have LaMelo Ball handling the basketball, and he's going to have that ability to do catch-and-shoot threes. Like instantly, my first thought was I'm going to – if they make his prop like 3.5 next year for threes,
2: yeah,
3: and it's like a decent juice, I'm betting him every single game over because I think he needs to be priced like Steph Curry, by the way, on a game-by-game basis with his three-point makes. And that Steph's number is always 4.5, sometimes 5.5. So – okay, when I saw that, I'm like, now we're starting, like, the wheels are in motion here. Like, I can start to make some sense of this. And by the way, the GM for the Wolves, he used to be the GM in the front office for the Nuggets. Like, he gets it, man. He's good at what he does and putting this stuff together. And they kind of realized, to your point, like, okay, we have Gobert, and we had Naz Reid, and before that, we had, you know, and we had Julius Randle, and before that, we had, like, Karl Anthony Towns. Oh, yeah, we've made the Western Conference Finals before,
2: yeah. But
3: what are we going to do with this lineup against Wembanyama? Like, why should we have a combination of Randall, Gobert, Naz Reid on the court at the same time We're not going to do that. We're not going to beat them like that. So under this new construct, they're kind of zigging here a little bit. And by the way, it's going to be, as you said, they were primarily a defensive team spearheaded by Gobert there. Well, now it's going to be Gobert as the anchor, but we're going to see McDaniels, I think, pop big time this year on both sides of the court. So I am basically on the same page as you thinking about the Wolves' upside here is much higher than I originally thought.
2: So here's the question for the theme of the podcast that I wanted to ask you. Do we invest now? And the reason why I ask that question is there is not a nuclear bomb waiting to go off, but a bomb of some sort in the Western Conference, which is, and it may be more than mini bomb too. We'll discuss in a second. But that is, of course, the fate of LeBron James and what this amalgamation of the Warriors will eventually become. For those who don't know off the top of their head, the thought here is that the Golden State Warriors are on the precipice of adding both Anthony Davis and LeBron James to their team. Now, I think it's pretty much a done deal because Draymond Green, a client of Clutch and Rich Paul, is not going to opt out of that deal without promises being made that this is happening. And for those who don't know, he opted out of a $27.7 million player option so that he can make room for adding LeBron and Anthony Davis, and that would involve a trade with Jimmy Butler, whatever it is. If the Warriors add them, Mitch, where do you think, two-part question, I'm using DraftKings, they're 18-1 to win the West, where do you think they go if we assume they get LeBron and AD? Because if it's what I think, I'm pretty sure I might get something better on the Timberwolves to win the West because I think the market will overreact to this announcement, yeah, this signing. So this might dip and they might move ahead of the Minnesota Timberwolves. And the second part of my question is, do you think that would be any good? Do you think that team would be any good?
3: There are too many ifs with that Golden State roster for me to really get involved. The number would have to blow my mind and actually for me to get down on it. And by the way, when the Warriors re-signed Kristaps Porzingis on Monday, people initially thought, well, that's it. They're out. Actually, they're not.
2: No.
3: They can still make it work and acquire both guys that you talked about, LeBron and AD, and that would probably take getting rid of Jimmy Butler and probably some picks. To me, it's still a big if whether or not they're actually going to pull this off. And then if they do, I think the entire key to the team is not the health of Anthony Davis. I said this on Follow the Money on Monday. To me, it's going to be the health of Steph Curry. If Steph Curry is going to play 70-plus games, and you would assume that LeBron's going to be there pretty much the entire time, along with Draymond and AD, like I want those two guys to give me 140 games in the regular season next year combined. But if Steph's not healthy, it will not matter. If he plays 29 games next year, 41 games, the Warriors will have no chance to do anything. To me, he's the absolute catalyst of this team still. And when healthy, is still one of the best players, most impactful players on the entire league or in the entire league. Do I want to bet on a team thinking that they absolutely have to have him and AD healthy to have any chance in the Western Conference? I really don't. So I'm not going to.
2: Yeah, I would agree with all that. And at the peak of their powers, it's a team, excuse me, that fits really well together in theory with the way their games are shaping up or with the way their games shape up, I should say. But I just can't buy it. I think that is going to be a group where you're going to have some shortcomings in terms of availability for all of them. I mean, look, they've all been dealing with injuries.
3: I know.
2: You know, it's funny. Somebody put up the AI image of all of them in the Warriors uniforms and yeah, they all had like the pants, you know, the sleeves on and the knees. And the question was, what stops this? And then the first response was just a close up of all of their knees together with all these braces on. It's like, yeah, they think their age, man. They're starting to get old.
3: I saw that. And then the beauty of AI, people are so good at this. One was all three guys. Well, LeBron, Curry, and Draymond Green in their uniform. And then it was Anthony Davis in street clothes.
2: Yeah,
3: there was another one that, like, LeBron had a gray beard. I think Curry was on crutches. AD had everything possible. He was like a zombie or a mummy, I should say, yeah, wrapped up tight. And it's like, yeah, that's probably what's stopping the team. So to tie that in, I think actually waiting on Minnesota is probably your best bet because if this happens, you know how the market's going to react. Look at what happened when Freak went to Miami.
2: Yep.
3: Pure absurdity with those numbers. So I think the same thing would happen with Golden State, and that would probably bump up Minnesota to get a better number.
2: Yep. And I mentioned a mini bomb. The reports around the Clippers are kind of all over the place right now, and that's the mini one. Because the report that seems to be taking the most or having the most has the most legs under it, I should say, is the report that they're going to ship him off to Toronto. Maybe it's some package of Brandon Ingram. We'll see if that's the case. But there are still a smattering of reports, Mitch, that say that they are focused on Jaylen Brown potentially, which brings us to also the big move up today, which is the Portland Trailblazers go and get Ja Morant. The Trailblazers are right now 40-1 to win the Western Conference. When we start to get some more regular season win totals and some playoff odds, we'll can dive into a list a little bit more. But I would say, because they're also rumored to go and get Jaylen Brown, I guess that's fine. Maybe there'll be a playoff team. I don't know what that's doing for you in terms of winning an actual title. But there was one report today that stated that the Trailblazers had no interest in Jaylen Brown anymore.
3: Right.
2: And so it's this weird thing that it's like, okay, so you're going to have Drew Holiday. You're going to have Scoot Henderson. You're going to have Damian Lillard. You're going to have Ja Morant. You're going to have Shaedon Sharpe. And you're going to make this work with this backcourt, and that's supposed to be a legitimate basketball team? I just don't get it.
3: Yeah, how? How does that work?
2: I don't get it. I just don't think that.
3: By the way, with a first-year head coach, who might be very good, by the way. But
2: yes. Oh, and a primary guy in Denny Avdia, who just had a breakout year. So, like, that's also the thing.
3: Yeah. I just he has to be the focal point of the team. He just has to be.

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4: I lied. Before we move on to Major League Baseball, we do want to hit a couple of things because we're waiting for the impending moves of two players, as you mentioned, Jaylen Brown and Kawhi Leonard. Let's start with Brown first. What say the prediction markets on Jaylen Brown's next landing spot, Mitch?
5: Stays with Boston or he retires is 30% right now, and this has been changing since we started the podcast, going up and down, fluctuating a little bit. So as we're recording here on Monday night, this thing could change overnight, Tuesday morning, Wednesday, whatever. Denver, now number two at 20%. Your Clippers, 15%, Portland, 13%, Charlotte, 5%, Detroit's at 4%, Atlanta, Brooklyn, Cleveland at 3%. Would you do anything with Jaylen Brown's next team odds?
4: Denver seems like a really interesting one because we get the news that Kawhi, that Nikola Jokic is going.

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12: Welcome back to Long Shot here on VSiN. Matt Brown, Kelly Bidlin, Wes Reynolds. Got Wes's full card here. Got Kelly's couple of outrights. As always, guys, if you are driving along and can't remember all of these, VSiN.com. If you are a pro subscriber, you can go in and go to the picks page. Everything will be listed over there. So, Kelly, we've got your two outrights. What are you getting from a placement market standpoint? Maybe who else modeled well and you hadn't quite gotten there yet, but you might by the time this thing tees off on Thursday?
13: Yeah, definitely a few of those that are, I'm still kind of playing around with. Phil Goddard and Tom Kim, only outright so far. And then, look, there's another guy. He's way too short for me to bet outright. I have bet a lot of this guy before, so nobody's going to be surprised to hear me say this. But top 20 at plus 115, Keith Mitchell. Come on.
12: Hey,
13: down.
12: I got a top 10 on him. I got a top 10 on him, and I have a top 20. I got a top 10 on him. His win equity is nothing. The guy cannot win a tournament. But, like, let me tell you, he will get in the top 20 in this tournament. I promise.
13: And Matt, I think we could make the argument that this feels a lot like Tom Kim, but Keith Mitchell was not playing that great at the beginning of this year either. I feel like it took forever, but some of these
12: click the wins tab. Click the wins tab. This is the best thing about Keith Mitchell. Like, how have we continued to bet this guy? Like,

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9: Good by Senegal. Now they're in the hydration break, 30th minute. They lead Belgium 1-0 up in Seattle. Right now we go out to the Progressive guest line. We'll get some best bets here with analysis on the John Deere Classic. Jeff Seeley joins the program. Make sure you follow him on X. He is at Cutmaker Jeff. Good to have you on the program again, buddy. Thanks for the time. We appreciate that. Your best guess here for the winning score this week on this course is going to be what?
10: 24 under.
9: Oh. Yeah, and it's like that every year, right?
10: Well, and it's, you know, obviously, look, it's it's going to be, you know, it's a relatively easy track as it is to begin with, right? But for anybody who's in the Midwest right now who knows what we're going through here weather-wise, though, while it stinks for the casual golfer to play golf, for anybody really to play golf in this, these are elite scoring conditions, right? Because in most cases, you got good humidity, the ball's going to hold, these are good scoring conditions. And it's funny, I played golf last weekend at my club here in Indy, and these guys were shooting 65, 66, is obviously very good players, but scores two or three shots better than they would normally. So I expect to have a really good scoring here, and I'm certainly going to be betting the under. I think it's 21 under or something right now is shown as the winning score, and I'm going to be betting under that because I think it'll be better than that this week.
6: Who starts your card with a couple guys at about 27-1?
10: Yeah, guys, so the Auburn kid, I mean, Jackson Coovin here really is an elite talent. I mean, I'm trying to remember the last time that somebody was this much of a can't miss who comes to mind. Victor Hovland's the first guy that came to mind for me. Oberg, probably close. The guy, obviously the top amateur in the world, may very well be his coming out party. I mean, by coming out party, I mean tour win. He's already played here as an amateur, was T11 here last year. And, guys, he gained 10 strokes putting here last year.
6: Oh, boy.
10: So what's really encouraging is looking at his U.S. Open. He gained in every single category in a very tough event. Matter of fact, he gained at least one category in every category, and including 4 strokes tee to green. So tons of like here. Easy name to click at this price. I'm going to bet him to win. I'm probably going to bet him each way top 10, and I'll bet some top 20 here. So even like a ladder guy, love him a lot this week. And then another guy you could find at the same price, JT Poston. One of the things we know about this event really is that if you've had success here, it can be repeated. Ask Zach Johnson, 2-time winner. Not only has Poston had success here, he comes in with really good form. He's a former winner here and then followed it up with a T6 in 2023. Form-wise, he rode a hot putting to success at Memorial where he won and the U.S. Open where he finished T4. So he's got good form plus good course vibes. I think he's a very logical play. I played him at 25-1 each way, 5 places in top 20. So yeah. I played him basically 27-1, top 5, and then top 20.
9: You know what's crazy about this? Great breakdown there with Poston, a winner already this year, and also with his history here. Incredible, right? At the same odds as Koivin. Now, I heard Captain America Dave Ross today on VSiN by the books when I was driving around. This will tell you how crazy the prices here are on this kid. He's betting Poston in a matchup at plus 105, and he goes, if I lose to the kid, I lose. But that's nuts when you really think about it.
10: Well, and again, guys, this is what I'm saying. I'm trying to remember a guy who comes in as this much of a can't miss, mm-hmm. right? Like, that tells you how good this guy's going to be. And again, like, the names that come to mind really are Rahm, Hovland, and Oberg. And Oberg, you know, we all know who Oberg is at this point, right? Again, Oberg is still like at the, we're probably seeing 20% of what he's going to be. So, yeah, I mean, he's going to be an elite talent. There's no question about it. And it's just how good is he going to be? How many is he going to win? And what if his ceiling is Victor Hovland? That's still a pretty good ceiling.
9: Yeah. All right. Work your way down the board a little bit here as we're talking to Jeff Seeley on the Progressive guest line. You have a couple more golfers here that are a little bit higher than 30-1.
10: Yeah, guys, I like Thor a lot this week. He's 33-1, and plus 145 top 20. That was the first bet I made this week. When I look at these mid-tier guys, I start looking at guys who are plus money in top 20, and Michael Thorbjornsson was, you know, plus 145, the first name I clicked. Dating back to Thanksgiving, Thor's played in 17 events, has top 20s in 7 of them, including T16 to Charles Schwab in late May. One of those guys who's capable of gaining or losing in every single category, but if he gets hot, he can certainly gain across the board. You need someone who can make birdies. We know this guy can make birdies, but what's really encouraging for me is his form here. He's played here 3 times, has been T21, runner-up, and T17. Lots to like here. I love a top 20 play here for him, so I played him top 20 in the outright. And then, guys, I'm going to mention this before. I played Tom Kim, but DraftKings has a boost this week. You can just bet $100, I think, is the most you can bet on it. But they do this boost where it's a top 20s parlay, and so you got to play 3 guys at least, and you can boost it 20 or 30%. I boosted all three Kims, Tom Kim, Chan Kim, and Michael Kim. The three Kims parlay boosted 43-1. So it is a really fun way to play this week. All three Kims to finish top 20 is going to pay you 43-1. So Tom Kim, 35-1, quietly found his way back in a solid form here. Yes, there's been some bumps along the way, but in the last 90 days, he's played 9 events, has 2 top 20s, a top 10, and a top 3 at the U.S. Open. So Tom Kim is finally getting back to being the Tom Kim we saw a few years ago. Only played this once last year, was completely lost off the tee, but played well enough elsewhere that he actually gained 1.5 strokes tee to green. Irons have been super dialed in for Tom Kim. Putting's been good. If he can just be neutral off the tee here, I think he can find himself in the hunt on Sunday. I played him 30-1 in each way with 10 places, and I played him top 20. But, man, I love that fun Kim parlay. And then I got 2 more bombs, guys. It's going to be a fun week.
9: I love the creativity there. Yeah, okay. So the bombs, you like Andrew Novik around 55-1. Is that correct?
10: Yeah, he was T7 here last year, and he's made the cut in 3 out of 3 trips. So generally strong off the tee, despite what many will tell you. I think it's a highly predictive stat here. When he putts well, he has good results. I played him 35-1 and then 8 places each way, top 20 as well. And then, guys, Zach Johnson, this is crazy. Each way, 10 places, 110-1. I bet that at Bet365. In other words, bet him a little on the outright, but bet him top 10 at least. Lives on the course, 2-time winner. You're going to get a great price on Zach Johnson, top 10. I love him as a top 10 bomb this week. No one knows this course better than he does.
9: Hold on a second here. So I'm looking right now at the career earnings on the PGA Tour. Zach Johnson has made the 23rd most amount of money out of any golfer to ever play on the tour. I'll never get over this. More than $50 million, and he lives in the Quad Cities. I got to tell you, I got some mad respect here for this guy.
6: Wow.
10: Well, you know, he's from Iowa. He played golf at Drake, right? And it's kind of, you know, one of those things where wherever you're comfortable. It's, you know, so yeah, I mean, it works for him. And again, but how are you giving 100-1 to this guy? Like, he can certainly win here. He's done it twice. Yeah, I mean, he's playing a ton of young guys and young bombers who should win. But can he grind out a top 10? Absolutely he can.
6: A lot has been made about Tiger Woods, and rightfully so, with the fall from grace. What do you make of the Phil Mickelson story where, according to Pat Perez's wife, ex-wife, he took a picture of himself, sent it to him flexing naked, and then said, hey, I'll leave my door open for you later tonight if you want to come on by.
10: I haven't heard that since Paulie Howard at Bar Canada, I think, a few years ago. I'm kidding. I'm obviously kidding. I think that's crazy. I mean, it's been a phenomenal story, and I don't know if we're ever going to see or what we're going to see from Phil again, right? I mean, he's kind of a pariah here. I think the interesting thing will be, though, to see when he does, quote-unquote, reemerge, what events we see him in again, who, where, why, what his reception is. I think Phil's one of those guys.
6: Yeah.
10: Well, as much as pariah as it's been right now, I don't know if we're going to it'll be interesting because people have a tendency to forget with Phil. The guy's done a million different things. Mm. I mean, heck, you can look at his Vegas stories, right? He's done a million things. People seem to forget over time. And while he's kind of a pariah right now, I think you give it a year or two and give him another event, and so he makes a run.
6: Wow.
10: I think people will forget.
6: I don't know about that. One media member, in terms of, said, he couched it, in terms of squandering goodwill and everyone loved you, compared him to O.J. Simpson. That tells you. But the other thing, how about this move and what he did to his wife? He would give a kid his cell phone to drive around the course for 3 or 4 hours so his wife thought he was playing golf while he was out gallivanting around town. How about that move?
10: That's next level. It's pretty next level. I know. Well, and again, I mean, I don't think anything really surprises you with Phil at this point. But again, I think it's one of those things where people have a way of forgetting these things over time. And if he actually has it now, he's old enough now and he's far enough removed from some of this stuff that I don't know that he's really going to be that relevant again. But if he is, you never know. But I'll say this, he makes for good news.
9: That is one thing for sure. You can follow Jeff on X at Cutmaker. Jeff, thanks, pal. Best of luck this week.
10: Thanks, fellas.
9: Win, lose up next. Paulie's going to run down some huge numbers that cashed in Major League Baseball and the World Cup coming up next.
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8: Forgive me, Will. I've done something I'm not supposed to do. Welcome back into VSiN Primetime. That's Will Hill. I'm Dustin Sweetelson. We appreciate you hanging out with us all night long on VSiN, the Sports Betting Network. As we speak, I'm punching it in. Belgium to qualify and beat the U.S. on Monday, minus 109. We are officially locked in. We are being very non-patriotic during our July 4th, our independence celebration weekend. I'm going to take Belgium on Monday. Do you feel like you're working with a traitor?
9: I don't. Look, I understand it. Red, white, and blue is great, but our color here is green. Is green. That being said, I've been somebody who I've been betting against the U.S. It's different, though. Now it's really different because in past matches, you can have your cake and eat it, too, where you say you could come on here and be like, you know what, I'm going to be contrarian. The value's on the other side, and I'll take Bosnia plus a goal and a half. I took Turkey the other day, last week when they played, plus a half a goal. And you can have both things happen, and the Turkey match didn't mean anything. But you can have the scenario where the U.S. wins, they advance, but you cash your plus half a goal. You cash your plus one and a half. Now it's one or the other. If you lose, you either win your bet or the U.S. loses. You can't have them both. You can't have the cake and eat it too. So I'm a little gun shy about firing in on Belgium. Plus, I went against the U.S. On Wednesday night and it did not work out for me. I still can't believe Bosnia. With 11 on 10, 1-0, 83rd, 84th minute, you're not able to cover the 1.5. That was a tough one. So I will probably not be joining you, but hey, Monday's a long way from now. We'll see.
8: Well, we do have matches on Thursday. We need a preview in the World Cup, so let's begin with that right now. As the early start time is Spain and Austria, this one looks like it's at noon Pacific, so 3 Eastern. I believe that is correct here. Spain's a minus $7 favorite to qualify. Austria is 4.5 to 1 to advance.

0: the spot where Spain is a really good possession team. They're pretty efficient. They're not really sexy in their approach. Austria is a squad that could frustrate Spain if they can force some turnovers high. If Austria scores first, we'll see what happens, if Spain can recover, but I don't think that happens. Instead, I think Spain gets a lead. I think Spain sits on it, controls all of the possession. I lean under, if I'm going to bet anything, 2.5 at minus 134. Anything jump out to you?
1: It would be under nothing, and I think that's probably a good just place to start, place to look, and just basic strategy betting any of these sports. Anytime elimination is on the forefront, a team is facing elimination, whether it's college basketball, Game 7 NBA playoffs, Game 7 NHL playoffs. Doesn't work as much in baseball because there's no clock, but anytime you have a clock and a team's facing elimination, just naturally a little more nerves, a little tighter, a little closer to the vest. So under 2.5 would be the way I would play it.
0: Portugal's minus 275 favorite to qualify against Croatia, who's plus 215 in their own right. The talking point with this matchup is the impact of Ronaldo. Cristiano Ronaldo now up there in age. Still a focal point for this offense, which can bog it down at times. But Portugal's probably got more talent than Croatia here. That's why they're almost a $3 favorite to move on. Croatia is a really difficult, pesky team to put away. Feels like this one's going to be a lot tougher for both teams to break through. Here's breaking news. I'm going to go with what you just said, Will. I like the under 2.5. This one's at minus 106. Again, just a lean, but I anticipate a lower scoring affair once again.
1: Draw looks pretty good. Plus 260. You figure closer match. It's not going to be a blowout. So draw, I'm looking DraftKings plus 270. You can put me down draw plus 270. Portugal, Croatia. Draws have been pretty good to me. And, you know, only one of them got home on Wednesday, but I will have the plus 270 draw in the account. I think it should be a close game.
0: All right, and then finally we have Switzerland taking on Algeria. Swiss just under minus $2 to advance here and qualify. Algeria's plus 155 in this spot. Swiss is disciplined. They're a difficult team to break through when their defense is ready to go. Algeria likes a little bit more chaos in their game. They can be dangerous if this game becomes a little bit more wide open. But I think this is a spot where it's going to be tough for both teams to finish the job. I anticipate this one being tied at the end of regulation, so I went draw, plus 215 would be my lean in that matchup between Switzerland and Algeria, Will.
1: All right, if you're going to do it, I'm going to do it. I was looking at the draw anyway, again, would lean towards under in all of these games, would expect, you know, closer to the vest, more conservative play, but that plus 230 looks like a playable price on the draw here. So hopefully the draws make a little bit of turn. Like I said, if you've been nothing but draws this tournament, you're not handicapping anything, you're not watching anything, you're not doing any research, you just bet the draw in every match, you're still up, I think, well over 23 units, 24 units. Again, depends when and where you bet it, but you get the idea. You've done very well if you're betting the draws. Enough of them cash here at plus prices and big plus prices for some of them. So if it's not broke, don't fix it. I'm with you there. Draw looks like a good price.
0: How about a marquee baseball game to get your day started? It looks like 11:10 a.m. on the West Coast start, Cincinnati at Milwaukee. Chase Burns, Jacob Mizorowski, the total is 7. Right now the Brewers are minus 199 favorites, plus $1.63 with the Reds. Would you do anything here? Is it too chalky to go under, Will?
1: I'll go under. That being said, Tuesday night, Schlittler, Skubal. Hey, it's going to be 2-1. That's a great pitcher's matchup. Nope. A ton of runs goes way over. Wednesday night, Skeens, Wheeler. It's going to be an under. It's a great pitching matchup. Nope. It goes way over. The weather, you can't overstate the weather. Well, you could overstate it, but don't overlook the weather because throughout the U.S., it's hot. The wind is blowing out. There's a lot of you know, factors here that really favor the hitters throughout the country. So that being said, you can't hit the ball in the sand. If you swing and miss, I think we'll get a good pitching matchup. But, you know, full disclosure, I thought that the last couple nights, Schlittler versus Skubal, when Schlittler got absolutely lit up. And that could have been a little bit different on Tuesday night. Jones dropped the ball. Spencer Jones, the Yankee center fielder, when it would have been a 1-2-3 inning, a couple homers later, there's three homers in the first. Same thing with Skeens on Wednesday night, where that game could have definitely gone differently. But I will bite the bullet here. I'll go under 7, Mizorowski versus Burns. Hey, if you like baseball, if you like pitching, and if you like pitches that go 103, 105 miles an hour, these are your two guys, man. This should be a lot of fun to watch.
0: All right, there's a dog I like on the board for tomorrow. 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You figured out which dog I like? Coming up on Thursday?
1: I'm guessing you like the Red Hot Tigers and Framber Valdez at like a plus 110 price tag with the Rangers. I tweeted the other day, Wyatt Langford and Seager, anytime you see them in the lineup together, just you know something bad's about to happen. Within a day or two, they're both hurting. Those guys are allergic to staying on the baseball field. They both can hit the hell out of the ball, but man, it's just something with Texas. They get your hopes up. You feel good about them. You have hope for them. They go on a run. And before you know it, Langford's hurt, Seager's hurt. Those guys are always, always, always hurt.
0: Yeah, I think I'm going to take a look here at Detroit in this spot at plus 110 on the road. They're on a winning streak. They've won three in a row. They're playing better baseball. Framber's coming off, you know, a tough start against his former team. They're very familiar with him. Prior to that, though, mostly good over the last month plus. Couple of outliers here and there, but the Detroit offense, I think, could be able to get after Eovaldi here. He hasn't been as sharp as I anticipated. He is coming off a pretty good showing on the road at Toronto. But right now, I want to bet into the streak of Detroit. I think they're the way to look in at Circa right now. You can get plus $1.13 on them. Later on the card, I think I'm going to be on Bryce Miller as well. Have you looked at what Bryce Miller's been doing lately for Seattle? I can't bet him in terms of the money line here, hosting the Angels. They're minus 217, plus 117 with the Angels and Urania. The total 7.5. But his K-prop, from what I'm seeing right now, Will, is 6.5 at plus 110. I think he can go over that against an Angels squad that strikes out a ton. He has gone over that number in his last four starts. He had 11 on the road at Pittsburgh last time around on Thursday, facing an Angels team that is really swinging and missing a ton this season. I think Bryce Miller over 6.5 Ks, plus 110 is a good way to look.
1: Yeah, and I keep looking at AL Cy Young mark. It's amazing. I know you look at these awards all the time, Dustin. How many odds-on favorites you have? Before Schwitler got blown up on Tuesday, basically all six major awards had odds-on favorites. With half the season ago, you know, you're looking elsewhere, and Miller's the guy. You know, can he get back in the mix? Can he have enough innings to get back in that race? Because if you think Schwitler's going to fade, somebody might have value on that AL board in terms of the Cy Young.
0: Yeah, and with Mizorowski, I have a 15-1 on him. Don't think I feel good about that, by the way. Like, he is a young kid. He's a young kid, like Schlittler, has never thrown 200 innings before. Milwaukee wants to win a World Series. You have to wonder when they start managing his reps and managing his innings, and that opens up opportunities for other people to jump in this market. I feel like I'm approaching a point where I might need to jump in on Christopher Sanchez at around 4-1, because I might be missing out on the best of the number if something happens to Mizorowski down the home stretch. Well, those 4 hours flew by, my friend. That was an absolute blast. I appreciate doing shows with you here. Let me in on VSiN Prime Time, but stay with VSiN all day long. It gets started 7 a.m. Eastern with VSiN by the Books, Jensen Lewis, Dave Ross. They have you covered, then they hand it off to Gil Alexander and Kelly Bidlin on a numbers game, and then it's Jeff Erickson and Nick Whalen on Prop Points. For Will, I'm Dustin. We'll see you next time on VSiN, the Sports Betting Network.
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14: What's up, my friends? Welcome in. It is another rousing, stupendous edition of Pod to the Futures. Jonathan Von Tobel, Mitchell Moss. We are here, as we always are, with a lot to get to over the course of the next hour or so. We have NBA futures to discuss, baseball, most wins in the month of July. The American League continues to be an absolute mess, Mitch, and there is a team that is 6-1 to make the postseason that I think might be worth a look. Discuss all that and much more. What's up, dude?
15: How are you?
14: Not bad.
15: Are you staying sane? Typically, end of June, early July, we're like, football can't get here fast enough. This year has been in terms of our business, what we do in this crazy sports betting racket, man, it's the busiest I can ever remember.
14: Yes, and actually, thank you for reminding me, because my television off to my side, I have to turn this on. What has helped immensely has been the presence of the World Cup, which has been, I mean, it's not like I've watched a ton of them because they're only every 4 years and I'm 35, but I'll say this is the best cup in my memory, World Cup in my memory.
15: Agreed.
14: Yeah, every game has been absolutely unreal theater. We are recording this on Monday night. So we just got, I mean, I watched that Germany final was absolutely insane against Paraguay. A goaltender interference, missed penalty kicks, just everything that we have seen from this tournament has been absolutely tremendous, and I think that has helped a ton.
15: By the way, all of that, plus it happens to be in the perfect time zone for us, all the way through. And they added games, and then to go, like, the way it first started off with, every single day, four games spread over like 12 hours, and then to hit us with six and now to go to, you know, three. The added teams, that's going to help, obviously. But, and I think, like, I'm all about when the World Cup is somewhere else, waking up in the morning or staying up at crazy hours late at night, because I want to see what it's going to look like in other countries and how these other teams, like their fans, how they've like accepted the travel and everything. So I've done that before. Like, I would wake up at, and this is no joke, when I first moved to Las Vegas, we'd wake up at 2 o'clock in the morning to go watch Team USA because they were playing in South Korea, and we'd have huge, you know, watch parties in Las Vegas, and the turnouts were amazing at 3 o'clock in the morning to watch these games. It was like, oh, this is really, you know, as someone from Wisconsin, it's like, it wasn't really that big of a deal. You come out where it's obviously more of a hotbed. It's like, yeah, now we're really cooking here. But to land directly where it makes it so much easier for all of us to, like, be up throughout the day and the games are going on, like, while you're live on the air, when I'm live on the air with our daily shows, it is just, I can't imagine I've had another World Cup in my lifetime that I've enjoyed more.
14: So we had Eric Winalda on, for those who don't remember the, or know
15: He's
14: the name.
15: He's very good, by the way.
14: Oh, dude, he was tremendous with us on the air, first off, to your point. And he does stuff for SiriusXM, and we had an absolutely fun hit. You know, it's one of those things for our audience, our medium. You know, we have these segments that have hard caps, and it's one of those where I wish that was back on traditional radio with him, where you could bend your, you know what I mean, you know, be a little bit more malleable with your break, spend a little bit more time with him, because you're right, he was absolutely fantastic. But to this point of where we're at with this World Cup, and tie in what we do here, the Pod of the Futures, very bullish, not surprisingly, on the on Team USA's potential run here. For those who don't know, Winalda was a three-time member of the U.S. Men's National Team, and in 1994, was it, had a ridiculous free kick against, I believe it was the Swedes, that kind of put Team USA a little bit more on the map when it came to a soccer standpoint. But he was very high. Thought the called the score 3-1 against Bosnia coming up on Wednesday, and thinks they're going to be able to win multiple games here in this tournament. So if you want to look at some stuff like that to reach a quarterfinal, for example, for the Americans, even money. And I would just say this, Mitch, not everything is transitive property. Having said that, they wiped the floor with Paraguay about a week and a half ago, and that team just beat the Germans. And so I think this Team USA group has a little bit more to it than I think maybe we're giving them credit for.
15: I actually, so the path, and when we had Chris Felica on Monday, he said, careful, Bosnia is not going to be as easy as what people think.
14: Yeah.
15: And that's the overwhelming, like, thought that I have heard, and this goes back to, like, last week, was, okay, they're going to steamroll Bosnia, not going to be a problem. Then you had the reporter in L.A. I couldn't find Bosnia on a map, and she had to come on and apologize.
14: Audience, real quick, just got in. They are minus 265 on the freeway in regulation to win that game for our audience.
15: They were $1.50 when they first posted that number.
14: Yeah.
15: Well, that was the potential look-ahead number, right, or the matchup that we were going to get. I will say this, that I don't like the path for U.S. as much as I did when it looked like it was going to be the second round in the knockout stage would have been, I think, Egypt or Iran.
14: Yeah.
15: And instead it's Belgium and Senegal. I know Belgium's first two matches, they did not look great. The numbers were not super solid. They were not passing the eye test. They looked old, quite frankly. They popped out of that and looked good against New Zealand. They still have star power, obviously.
14: Corpse of Lukaku is still running around out there.
15: I know. So that team is more dangerous to me than Egypt or Iran would have been. And I think Senegal, and I'm very high in these African nations, I think Senegal is really, really good. So that if USA gets by Bosnia, I think the next match is going to be really, really difficult. What I did is when it looked like it was going to be potentially Egypt there in that round, I played them, and this was a tip of the cap to Dallin Cuff, who gave this out, for them to lose or to be the stage of elimination in the quarters, where they would then face more than likely Spain, and then that's going to be the end of the line.
14: Okay. All right. Yeah, I think that would make some sense. Yeah, I hope they make this run. Like, that'd be a ton of fun just to watch them. And they do look good, and it's not one-to-one, but, I mean, that would be pretty interesting to watch them go. By the way, we should note, and that's where I'm trying to pull this up to see, because I know what our schedule is. They don't play until July 3rd. Okay, so we can talk about this. I was just going to point out that Argentina's path looks one that is very manageable, and the odds have shifted as such. Argentina's 4-1, Spain 7-1, England 7-1. Just ahead of Argentina, I should say, the favorite is France at plus 270. But the Argentinians do seem to have a pretty good path in front of them. Cape Verde is going to be their first knockout game in the round of 32 coming up on July 3rd. And then they'll get the winner of Australia and Egypt that will play the same day. And they're on the same bracket as Switzerland, Algeria, Colombia, and Ghana. So if they make that run, they will take whatever comes out of that quartet of teams as well.
15: See, and that's where I think that bottom bracket, I think it's going to break where it's going to be Colombia and Argentina.
14: Yeah.
15: I played Colombia minus 110 to get to the quarters because Ghana's going to be very difficult. That's not a fun team to play against. But I think advancing in their, but they are favored, and they're a pretty decent-sized favorite as well in that match. Assuming they get by them, I will like them a lot in the next round, and yeah. then I don't have to worry about it, and I don't have to have a bet on them against Argentina. I do think Colombia Argentina though could be really really good because I thought Colombia probably should have defeated Portugal over the weekend. I thought they were the better team.
14: Yep.
15: And they kind of did not. The numbers would bear that out as well. All of it, right? They probably should have won the game. They didn't. You move on. And Argentina is going to be very difficult. They're right there with France probably, but Colombia, they were 45-1, and now they're down to like 33-1. They're pretty dangerous as well.
14: If you like, you said you bet Colombia minus 110 to reach quarterfinals.
15: Yeah.
14: If you're somewhere with DraftKings, you want to tail Mitch. It's at even money now, so you can you shop around again and get
15: even better. Yeah, for sure.
14: Yeah, and you could find that as well. Since we're talking about this, and some of this will change over the next couple of days as we're going to get some of these guys, some of the big boys in action. But I will say I do like the way that the World Cup has kind of scheduled some of this out. In the sense of, we get these three games, and then we're going to get like maybe one on a day, whatever it is. But we're going to get France playing and Norway on the same day, so this will change a little bit as we record this. But it's just we're pointing that to the point of Argentina. I was making the case to Stormy today that I think you can maybe make the case for Lionel Messi at minus 105 for the Golden Boot at this point right now. I mean, he's got this lead. He's got this side of the bracket that I think works well for him. That when he came off the bench the other day, and scored a goal, I just thought, I'm like, all right, we're done here. Like,
15: well,
14: this is ridiculous.
15: That's exactly right. And then when you think about it, so everything they had to break his way. In the France game against Norway, the Norway manager says that we're going to sit everybody. So there's Holland's four goals on the bench, not playing at all. And Mbappe in France, go for it. He plays the entire match for the most part. And he hits the post 23 seconds into the match and doesn't score. His teammate has a hat trick. Like, how else could it possibly break to favor Messi any more than what it has at this point?
14: Yep.
15: He's coming off the bench in the 60th minute and scoring a goal, for God's sakes. Books took him off the board because why would you post him? You don't know he's going to play. So I did notice that a prediction market, like he was a pretty high number to score, and of course he did. So it'd be the one thing I believe that he doesn't have where it's like, good luck topping that career resume then once he adds it, if he does.
14: Yep. Brazilians play today too, just wanted to point out. Vinicius Jr., watching that game up close today and just watching him, he is incredible.
15: He's awesome.
14: Dude, like some of the stuff that these guys can do with their feet is absolutely tremendous. And he was in the running for this as well, but didn't get in there. So we'll see how that works out for Junior. But again, a Messi really leading the way at this point right now.
15: Hey,
14: yeah.
15: So I just want to point this out real quick. Have you been paying attention to markets that are available like Circa and DraftKings where before the match starts, this is not a future thing, but this is a day-to-day thing that people probably want to pay attention to. If you're just blindly betting these teams to come back and win before the match even starts, it happened again today. Brazil down 1-0 to Japan, came back. That was plus 1050. You're up in the last like 6 days, you're up, I think, like 50 units betting that.
14: Oh, yeah. That's crazy.
15: You're right.
14: Yeah. They see these teams keep coming back and these day again, it goes back to what we opened with, which is just how tremendous all of these contests have been, with how fun they have been and how well played these matches have been. But we get these comebacks, it seems like, almost every single day.
15: Well, I know. Man. I wish I would have thought of it before the tournament started.
14: Well, and the in-game stuff, too. Again, I know we're futures. We're going to come to the other side. We're going to talk about some more stuff. But, I mean, I was talking about this while we were watching the contest, but on the three-way in regulation, right before they scored, Brazil, they were like over 3-1 to win in regulation, and they get that late extra-minute goal. And when these goals are coming, too, they're coming like the last minute. Like, it's like stoppage time every game.
15: I've had probably five, six bets. No, I've had a couple go my way. I've had probably five or six go against me with these matches, with how many late goals we've actually had. It's a kick to the stomach, man.
14: Dude, I mean, I just can't get over it.
15: We'll expand on this. I got some more to say about it, but it can be really, really tricky with you don't know how much time is actually left.
14: Yeah, no, that's a really good point. Yeah, we'll build on that. And then, I mean, some of these overturns, I mean, the German goal getting overturned. Friday night, I was watching at this place where there was a bunch of Iranian fans. We're watching Egypt-Iran. And you're like, what is happening? That goal gets called off. There's a huge contingent of fans in the book, and they're just screaming. They can't believe what they were watching.
15: I don't blame them. Absolutely sick.
14: No, we were lucky that we have this going on right now. All right, let's take a break here. When we come back, we can build on that with Mitch. We got to get to the American League. We got to get to a lot more, so don't miss anything.
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14: So, Mitch, what was that you wanted to build on here when it came to the World Cup, what we're looking at?
15: Well, it's just, can they please, for the love of God, just tell us how much time is left in a match?
14: Yeah.
15: Like, and now that we're in the knockout stage, you're going to have that extra time beyond, like, the 90 plus the 5 minutes to play another half an hour to see if anybody's going to score. But in the group play, the game on Saturday night was an all-time sporting event with Algeria and Austria because both teams, they wanted to, like, lose so they could avoid Spain going into it. That was the thought anyway. And the draw price was $1.05. Are we ever going to see that again for a draw to be that low, like basically even money? So when they put the extra time on the clock, it says the entire time 90 plus 4. Well, Algeria scored. Well, after they did that, they were playing patty cake with the football. They had, I think, 111 passes in that time, that little 4 or 5 minute window where, okay, and even the commenters were saying, boy, imagine if we had 8, 9, 10 minutes left in this match, you know, it'd be absurd with what they're doing here. But then they just go for the goal, they score, and you're thinking, okay, well, that's got to be the match, right? Well, it's 90 plus 4 and then 90 plus 5. Like, guys, and then thank God, because I did have the draw in this game, and I had, like, cards under 2.5. Then Algeria comes back. They score, like, in the 96th minute. After the entire time, it said 90. Can you just please put their 6 minutes and 14 seconds on the clock and run it down from that? They have the technology to tell where these guys are offsides by a millimeter. And yet we have no clue as fans, as bettors, as anything, like how much time is actually left in the match. It's so dumb.
14: Yeah, I would agree. It tends to be somewhat random when they want to end it, which is weird. Like, I kind of understand the, all right, it's, you know, three extra minutes and this team's on the attack right now. And like, you know, all right, let's give them an opportunity to finish out this possession, if you will.
15: Okay.
14: To see if they're going to do it. I'm with you, but I'm with you in the sense of this couple of these games were like, all right, we're like 2 minutes past the stoppage time. And I know that there was like one stoppage during, but like, come on now. I will say this. So being, of course, as you can tell, Mitch, of Latino descent, one of the better broadcasts is Telemundo, and what I like is, this is so small, it doesn't really matter. What they do is they freeze the clock. So for example, 45 minutes, they'll stop it, and then they'll extend another separate timer out underneath it, and then that'll just be a separate extra time. Like, it doesn't do anything to change the match, but it helps you keep track of it better.
15: Okay.
14: Instead of having to do math of like, okay, it's like plus seven, and we're like, you know, at 49 minutes, I think that's like 5:45, you know? It gives you the extra stoppage time.
15: That's good.
14: Timer, which I enjoy very much.
15: Sure, yeah, okay. I'll make a note of that.
14: I just wanted everybody to know that I watch soccer on Telemundo.
15: Volume up, volume down?
14: Volume up, of course. It helps me practice my Spanish, dude.
15: Mm-hmm.
14: It's absolutely tremendous.
15: I love how crazy they go, too.
14: I will say, yes, they had, and, you know, as I've gone along and understanding more Spanish, but more, like, they just put a little bit more flair into it than it is than in other languages. That is, it's beautiful to watch and to hear.
15: Me llamo Miguel.
14: Okay, there you go.
15: That was my given name when I took Spanish, I think, in my sophomore year of high school. Like, Miguel? That's very common. I mean, that's not, isn't that, like, then what about Michael and everything? Yeah, no, everything just translates to Miguel. Like, I guess I'll be Miguel. Okay.
14: Well, I think I've told this before. I'll say this really quickly. So my son's name is Diego James Von Tobel, but Diego is the Spanish version of James. So technically, my son's name is James Von Tobel.
15: Or Diego.
14: Yeah, correct.
15: Diego translates to James?
14: Yeah.
15: Oh, I had no idea.
14: I found that out afterward. So.
15: I was going to say, what did you say? I didn't name him back
14: then. Now, in all honesty, my stepfather's name is James. That's why we chose James as his middle name. So we didn't know that Diego was James as well. So we killed two birds with two stones, I guess. It was not.
15: When he gets older, he's absolutely going to hate you guys.
14: Oh, man. Well, I mean, nobody's going to know, except maybe hopefully he doesn't get with a Spanish person. Then they'll know. So I apologize to my son, even though he's not listening. All right. With that, any last notes on the World Cup before we move on?
15: No, I think we're probably, well, you can bet the exact matchups, by the way, like any other sport.
14: Oh, yeah.
15: Would you bet collision course, this exact matchup? Are you going to go with the favorites? Do you think it's going to be Argentina against France?
14: I mean, from what I've seen from Argentina and the pathway, I would say yes. And France's pathway just got so much easier with Paraguay knocking out Germany. I mean, we're talking about Sweden should be somewhat of a challenge, but still they're like a $3.50 favorite. And we saw them maybe scuffle a little bit with Senegal, but we saw also when they were done playing with their food that they like dispatched that team with relative ease in the second half of that group stage game. Their offense is just so good. So you're talking about playing Sweden. You're going to be a heavy favorite against Paraguay should you win that game and move on. And then you're going to get whatever comes out of the triumvirate of Canada, the Netherlands, and Morocco as we record this. We're at halftime of that Morocco-Netherlands game. So, I mean, I think their path here to getting there, to at the very least the quarterfinals, is a really clean break. And we'll see what happens on the other side of that bracket. But it just seems that the powers that are on their side of the bracket seems somewhat weaker in the way that they've even been playing. Like, even if they run into Spain at some point, Spain has hardly been impressive.
15: Oh, I'm not scared of Spain at this point.
14: Yeah.
15: So not if I'm France. I mean.
14: Right. That's what I'm saying. If I'm France. So I think that if I'm looking at these exact matchups or to reach finals or some of these others, I think you're really feeling pretty good about playing the two favorites for the most part. I don't know that there is enough variance in soccer. There is some. But I don't know if there is enough that would scare me off of that collision course, which seems to be setting up very nicely for both of them.
15: Yeah, fair enough. That's
14: or
15: the way I look at it as well.
14: Like if you wanted to, you know, because you can, I think in some of these, if you wanted to parlay some of these to reach the quarterfinal stuff.
15: Sure.
14: You know, I think that is a way to attack it. You know, those two plus something else, but like you parlay those two together, you're at minus 244 and then adding a third that you would feel pretty good about. Or even just a crossword parlay as well.
15: Sure.
14: Right. All right. So with that, we got a couple of minutes left here in this segment. We can maybe build on this on the other side too. But since we have last spoke, we made our 10,000-to-1 wager on the Utah Jazz to take on the Charlotte Hornets in the NBA Finals. And since then, there was a little bit of news. The Charlotte Hornets look a little different, and I don't think it's necessarily for the worse. LaMelo Ball, the big piece, gets shipped off to Minnesota for Naz Reid. We'll call that the most of that package. And then, how about this? Side note, worst run franchise in the NBA next to the Sacramento Kings. What are the Phoenix Suns doing? Shipping off first round picks to go and get Miles Bridges so you can what? Maybe make the play-in? I don't get it. But either way, Miles Bridges is gone as well. In their place is a Charlotte Hornets team that looks a little different from the one that we saw at the beginning of the calendar year dominate the NBA. Projected depth chart for the Hornets, Kobe White, Con Knipple, Brandon Miller, Naz Reid. Moussa Diabate, I would assume, is still going to start over Hannes Steinbeck, but we'll see if that's going to be the case. And then a depth chart that it consists of Christian Anderson, their rookie that they selected, Grayson Allen, Royce O'Neal, Sion James. Again, we talked about Steinbeck and Diabate. We could go down the list from there. Kyle Brenner, obviously, still there. Let's focus on the Hornets side first, just because we have this bet, and then we'll talk about the Timberwolves. Are you freaking out about the Charlotte Hornets, the team that we're both high on?
15: No, I don't mind the LaMelo Ball trade at all. I think that can be addition by subtraction, and I think I'm actually in favor of them starting Kobe White in his place now, and I think that's going to be a good thing. I do like Naz Reid. I think he's a pretty damn good basketball player. Can be on both sides of the court. Now, every person who I've heard break down this trade, like, loves it from Charlotte's side, and that's the Bridges trade.
14: Yeah.
15: Can you explain that to me? Like, what is that? Is that also addition by subtraction, getting rid of him? I thought it was kind of a neutral move, to be honest.
14: So I think, from what I can gather and from what I would personally feel, is Miles Bridges, you were shipping off for multiple reasons, but to first off get the first round picks that you did, but he's also on an expiring deal, so you don't have to pay him. You're shipping him off. He's going to be an unrestricted free agent next year. So expiring deal to get first round picks for that, I think, is really what a lot of people like. The Hornets are acquiring assets. And let's be frank too. I mean, Bridges had a pretty strong year, but we also know that he can be a mercurial. Is that a good term? He's just not a good guy. And so, you know, the legal troubles that you had with him and whatnot. And so I think what they did was actually like diet LaMelo, which is he is kind of at the peak of his powers. You kind of rebranded him a little bit. You got him to behave. You got him to play in 77 games. And now all of a sudden, when he's at the top of his value, coming off of consecutive 20-point-per-game seasons and another strong 17-point-per-game season, you're going to ship him off to see what you can get. And by the way, take advantage of the Suns while also getting pretty good depth. I mean, Grayson Allen, as we know, for those who didn't pay attention to Grayson Allen last year, he was really strong when he was healthy. And then Royce O'Neal is a pretty good, you know, 3/4, mostly a 3. That can help your depth, and I think that's probably part of the reason why people like it. I think it's the nerds that say draft acquisition on an expiring deal is pretty good.
15: Okay. I wonder also if Liam McNeely can make the roster next year and not be on the G League. He was a, like, super high prospect going to UConn. I thought he was awesome as a freshman. And they, you know, he had absolute moments last year, like playing in the G League. I wonder if he could be, maybe make the team and have some sort of an impact. I also thought that when they traded LaMelo, like, they were not done. So clearly they were not. But are they done now? Or does this also mean something else for Charlotte down the road this offseason?
14: Yeah, that I think is the question. I don't know is the answer to that. So we'll see, because they were flirting with Jaylen Brown. And maybe they can get back in it, because a lot of rumors are suggesting that the desire for Jaylen Brown around the league is tepid, was the word that was used in a couple of reports. But let's build on this. And on the other side, let's talk a little bit about what we're going to see from the Minnesota Timberwolves. There's a lot of people that I don't think understood this deal. I like it for Minnesota, and I think they're going to be very good.
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14: So the Minnesota Timberwolves acquire LaMelo Ball in a trade, and the basketball nerd in me, Mitch, really actually likes what they've done. Because think about what Minnesota has done now. They have shifted their archetype completely.
15: Yeah.
14: And on the fly, they have gone from big, hulking, bruising, defensive-oriented team to, now we got three ball handlers, and we're kind of small, and we're just going to be super athletic and switchable, and we're going to – and tell me if I'm wrong, but – it kind of fits the mold of what this Western Conference is starting to look like. The Oklahoma City Thunder, the San Antonio Spurs, you know, these are not giant hulking teams. These are teams that are a little bit more spry, more athletic, a little bit more guard-oriented, outside of course, Victor Wembanyama with the San Antonio Spurs, where I don't know if this is just the new style of basketball, but I think it just fits a little bit more, and I think this style for Minnesota had run its course. They were built to beat the Denver Nuggets. That's pretty much what they were built for. And the Nuggets had their time at the top of the mountain, and it expired relatively quickly. And by the way, Minnesota beat Denver. They achieved their goal as a team, but they were built with a thought that the Nuggets were going to be at the top for a while, and that's just not what they are now. And so to shift this, and I'm amazed because I mentioned in the tease to the point of nobody got it or I didn't understand why people didn't like this. You can have your perception of LaMelo Ball, but if you watched 5 seconds of their series against the San Antonio Spurs, you realize that a basic double team completely threw a stick in the spokes of that offense. They just had nothing. And so to have a guy like LaMelo, along with Ayo Dosunmu, to now have the ability that do they dare throw a double at Anthony Edwards, then it's going to be LaMelo with a four on three, or Ayo Dosunmu with a 4-on-3 with LaMelo alongside. They're just so much more skilled, and I think so much more, they have such a higher upside, I should say, on offense now, that I kind of dig it, and they're about 22-1 to win the NBA title. You know, you look at the conference right now, they're sitting at about 13-1. I think that's a relatively fair price, but if you were going hunting in the Western Conference and trying to find a team, I get the trade for Minnesota, and I think that they're going to be pretty good on both ends of the floor.
15: Yeah, I mean, the more time I've had to think about it, the more I've gravitated towards that side as well. And don't forget Shannon, by the way, another guy who can obviously handle the ball, get to the rack, big time, take guys off the dribble. I did see this, that Edwards on catch and shoot threes, this is the key to me, thinking that now LaMelo can be the primary ball handler, Dosunmu the same thing, other guys, and then Anthony can play off the ball. So he was basically a 41% shooter on catch and shoot threes in his entire career. Last year, it popped to 49%. So imagine how many, this is a guy who already takes 9, 10, 11, 12, 13 threes a game anyway. Now he's going to have LaMelo Ball handling the basketball, and he's going to have that ability to do catch and shoot threes. Like instantly, my first thought was, if they make his prop like 3.5 next year for threes,
14: yeah,
15: and it's like a decent juice, I'm betting him every single game over. Because I think he needs to be priced like Steph Curry, by the way, on a game-by-game basis with his three-point makes. And that Steph's number is always 4.5, sometimes 5.5. So, okay, when I saw that, I'm like, now we're starting, like the wheels are in motion here. Like I can start to make some sense of this. And by the way, the GM for the Wolves, he used to be the GM in the front office for the Nuggets. Like he gets it, man. He's good at what he does and putting this stuff together. And they kind of realized, to your point, like, okay, we have Gobert, and we had Naz Reid, and before that, we had, you know, and we had Julius Randle, and before that, we had, like, Karl Anthony Towns. Oh, yeah, we've made the Western Conference Finals before,
14: yeah. But
15: what are we going to do with this lineup against Wembanyama? Like, why should we have a combination of Randle, Gobert, and Naz Reid on the court at the same time? We're not going to do that. We're not going to beat them like that. So under this new construct, they're kind of zigging here a little bit. And by the way, it's going to be, as you said, they were primarily a defensive team spearheaded by Gobert there. Well, now it's going to be Gobert as the anchor, but we're going to see McDaniels, I think, pop big time this year on both sides of the court. So I am basically on the same page as you, thinking about the Wolves upside here is much higher than I originally thought.
14: So here's the question for the theme of the podcast that I wanted to ask you. Do we invest now? And the reason why I ask that question is there is not a nuclear bomb waiting to go off, but a bomb of some sort in the Western Conference, which is, and it may be more than mini bomb too. We'll discuss in a second. But that is, of course, the fate of LeBron James and what this amalgamation of the Warriors will eventually become. For those who don't know off the top of their head, the thought here is that the Golden State Warriors are on the precipice of adding both Anthony Davis and LeBron James to their team. Now, I think it's pretty much a done deal because Draymond Green, a client of Clutch and Rich Paul, is not going to opt out of that deal without promises being made that this is happening. And for those who don't know, he opted out of a $27.7 million player option so that he can make room for adding LeBron and Anthony Davis, and that would involve a trade with Jimmy Butler, whatever it is. If the Warriors add them, Mitch, where do you think, two-part question, I'm using DraftKings, they're 18-1 to win the West. Where do you think they go if we assume they get LeBron and AD? Because if it's what I think, I'm pretty sure I might get something better on the Timberwolves to win the West because I think the market will overreact to this announcement, this signing. So this might dip and they might move ahead of the Minnesota Timberwolves. And the second part of my question is, do you think that would be any good? Do you think that team would be any good?
15: There are too many ifs with that Golden State roster for me to really get involved. The number would have to blow my mind and actually for me to get down on it. And by the way, when the Warriors re-signed Kristaps Porzingis on Monday, people initially thought, well, that's it, they're out. Actually, they're not.
14: No.
15: They can still make it work and acquire both guys that you talked about, LeBron and AD, and that would probably take getting rid of Jimmy Butler and probably some picks. To me, it's still a big if whether or not they're actually going to pull this off. And that if they do, I think the entire key to the team is not the health of Anthony Davis, I said this on Follow the Money on Monday, to me is going to be the health of Steph Curry. If Steph Curry is going to play 70-plus games, and you would assume that LeBron's going to be there pretty much the entire time, along with Draymond and AD, like I want those two guys to give me 140 games in the regular season next year combined. But if Steph's not healthy, it will not matter. If he plays 29 games next year, 41 games, the Warriors will have no chance to do anything. To me, he's the absolute catalyst of this team still. And when healthy, is still one of the best players, most impactful players on the entire league or in the entire league. But I'm also, do I want to bet on a team thinking that they absolutely have to have him and AD healthy to have any chance in the Western Conference? I really don't. So I'm not going to.
14: Yeah, I would agree with all that. And at the peak of their powers, is a team, excuse me, that fits really well together in theory with the way that they, with the way their games are shaping up, or with the games, the way their games shape up, I should say. But I just can't buy it. I think that is going to be a group where you're going to have some shortcomings in terms of availability for all of them. I mean, look, they've all been dealing with injuries.
15: I know.
14: You know, it's funny. Somebody put up the AI image of all of them in the Warriors uniforms, and They all had, like, the pants, you know, the sleeves on and the knees. And the question was, what stops this? And then the first response was just a close-up of all of their knees together with all these braces on. It's like, you know, yeah, like, their age, man. They're starting to get old. They're starting
15: I saw that. And then the beauty of AI, people are so good at this. One was all three guys. Well, LeBron, Curry and Draymond Green in their uniform, and then it was Anthony Davis in street clothes.
14: Yeah,
15: and then there was another one that, like, LeBron had a gray beard. I think Curry was on crutches. AD had everything possible. He was like a zombie or a mummy, I should say, wrapped up tight. And it's like, yeah, that's probably what's stopping the team. So to tie that in, I think actually waiting on Minnesota is probably your best bet, because if this happens, you know how the market's going to react. Look at what happened when Freak went to Miami.
14: Yep.
15: Pure absurdity with those numbers. So I think the same thing would happen with Golden State, and that would probably bump up Minnesota to get a better number.
14: Yep. And I mentioned a mini bomb. The reports around the Clippers are kind of all over the place right now, and that's the mini one, because the report that seems to be taking the most, or having the most, has the most legs under it, I should say, is the report that they're going to ship him off to Toronto. Maybe it's some package of Brandon Ingram. We'll see if that's the case. But there are still a smattering of reports, Mitch, that say that they are focused on Jaylen Brown potentially, which brings us to also the big move up today, which is the Portland Trailblazers go and get Ja Morant. The Trailblazers are right now 40-1 to win the Western Conference. When we start to get some more regular season win totals and some playoff odds, we can dive into a list a little bit more. But I would say, because they're also rumored to go and get Jaylen Brown, I guess that's fine. Maybe they'll be a playoff team. I don't know what that's doing for you in terms of winning an actual title. But there was one report today that stated that the Trailblazers had no interest in Jaylen Brown anymore.
15: Right.
14: And so it's this weird thing that it's like, okay, so you're going to have Drew Holiday. You're going to have Scoot Henderson. You're going to have Damian Lillard. You're going to have Ja Morant. You're going to have Shaedon Sharpe. And you're going to make this work with this backcourt, and that's supposed to be a legitimate basketball team? I just don't get it.
15: Yeah. How? Right. How does that work?
14: I don't get it. I just don't think that.
15: By the way, with a first-year head coach, who might be very good, by the way. But
14: yes. Oh, and a primary guy in Denny Avdija, who just had a breakout year. So, like, that's also the thing.
15: Yeah. He has to be the focal point of the team. He just has to be.
14: Yeah. So I didn't think that was a move that was really worth investing in. If you got me on Jaylen Brown and you're shipping off Drew Holiday, Shaedon Sharpe, and another piece to go and get it, I think it makes a little bit more sense the way that team would be built, but not really doing it for me at all. So we'll see if that's the case. All right. Let's take a break here. On the other side, let's get to Major League Baseball. I've teased it a couple of times. I want to get to some thoughts in Major League Baseball, including in the American League, where there is a team that is floating around 6-1 to make the postseason, and I think they can make a run in a really crappy AL.
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4: I lied. Before we move on to Major League Baseball, we do want to hit a couple of things because we're waiting for the impending moves of two players, as you mentioned, Jalen Brown and Kawhi Leonard. Let's start with Brown first. What say the prediction markets on Jalen Brown's next landing spot, Mitch?
5: Stays with Boston or he retires is 30% right now, and this has been changing since we started the podcast, going up and down, fluctuating a little bit. So as we're recording here on Monday night, this thing could change overnight, Tuesday morning, Wednesday, whatever. Denver, now number two at 20%. Your Clippers, 15%. Portland, 13%. Charlotte, 5%. Detroit's at 4%. Atlanta, Brooklyn, Cleveland at 3%. Would you do anything with Jalen Brown's next team odds?
4: Denver seems like a really interesting one because we get the news that Nikola Jokic is going to wait to sign an extension, and I think there might be just some embers of not like trouble with the Nuggets, but they win of NBA Finals and they essentially have tried to run it back multiple times with that team. Little different iterations at the three spot for the most part. But what they've tried to do with Christian Brown or Cam Johnson, these things have not worked at that spot.
5: Right.
4: And so I think that you're at a point now where, similar to Steph Curry, as I have said it, you owe it to Curry to do the best thing possible for him. It's the same thing with Jokic, where you're probably feeling some pressure at some point here to now do something to add to this team. And if that means ditching Jamal Murray and going and getting Jalen Brown to add to this team, that could be a big move that would make some sense. And if I'm getting, what'd you say, it's trading at 22%?
5: Yeah.
4: Yeah, so you're at that mark right there for your audience. That's around like 350. Obviously, you know, factor in the fees and whatnot. I think that would be worth a little bit of a stab considering some of the reports that are out there.
5: Yeah, 20% on him now, actually. So, again, going back and forth a little bit, I would love for our Charlotte Hornets to get him.
4: I don't know
5: what's going to happen at this point. And then Kawhi's at 68% to go to Toronto.
4: Yeah. Okay. So I think that is the most likely spot. And by the way, for audience, again, that's like minus 213, minus 215. How do I say this? What drives me nuts about some of these things when it comes to news, whether guys are going to move or not, I'm just going to get on my soapbox for just a brief second. And maybe you agree with me on this. I'm sorry, but if you're using any sort of odds like DraftKings or even these prediction markets or whatever it is as your evidence, because I saw somebody post a screenshot

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4: Forgive me, Will. 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Welcome back into VSiN Primetime. That's Will Hill. I'm Dustin Sweetelson. We appreciate you hanging out with us all night long on VSiN, the Sports Betting Network. As we speak, I'm punching it in. Belgium to qualify and beat the U.S. on Monday, -109. We are officially locked in. We are being very non-patriotic during our July 4th, our independence celebration weekend. I'm going to take Belgium on Monday. Do you feel like you're working with a traitor?
5: I don't. Look, I understand it. Red, white, and blue is great, but our color here at VSiN is green. That being said, I've been somebody who have been betting against the U.S. It's different, though. Now it's really different. Because in past matches, you can have your cake and eat it too, where you say, you could come on here and be like, you know what, I'm going to be contrarian, the value's on the other side, and I'll take Bosnia plus a goal and a half. I took Turkey the other day, last week when they played, plus a half a goal. And you can have both things happen, and the Turkey match didn't mean anything, but you can have the scenario where the U.S. wins, they advance, but you cash your plus half a goal, you cash your plus one and a half. Now it's one or the other. If you lose, you either win your bet, Or the U.S. loses. You can't have them both. You can't have the cake and eat it too. So I'm a little gun shy about firing in on Belgium. Plus, I went against the U.S. On Wednesday night, and it did not work out for me. I still can't believe Bosnia. With 11 on 10, 1-0, 83rd, 84th minute, you're not able to cover the 1.5. That was a tough one. So I will probably not be joining you, but hey, Monday's a long way from now. We'll see.
4: Well, we do have matches on Thursday. We need a preview in the World Cup, so let's begin with that right now. As the early start time is Spain and Austria. This one looks like it's at noon Pacific, so 3 Eastern. I believe that is correct here. Spain's a -$7 favorite to qualify. Austria is 4.5-1 to advance. This is a spot where Spain is a really good possession team. They're pretty efficient. They're not really sexy in their approach. Austria is a squad that could frustrate Spain if they can force some turnovers high. If Austria scores first, we'll see what happens, if Spain can recover, but I don't think that happens. Instead, I think Spain gets a lead. I think Spain sits on it, controls all of the possession. I lean under, if I'm going to bet anything, 2.5 at -134. Anything jump out to you?
5: It would be under nothing, and I think that's probably a good just place to start, place to look, and just basic strategy betting any of these sports. Anytime elimination is on the forefront, a team is facing elimination, whether it's in college basketball, game 7 NBA playoff, game 7 NHL playoff, it doesn't work as much in baseball because there's no clock, but anytime you have a clock and a team's facing elimination, just naturally a little more nerves, a little tighter, a little closer to the vest, so under 2.5 would be the way I would play it.
4: Portugal's -275 favorite to qualify against Croatia, who's +215 in their own right. The talking point with this matchup is the impact of Ronaldo. Cristiano Ronaldo now up there in age. Still a focal point for this offense, which can bog it down at times. But Portugal's probably got more talent than Croatia here. That's why they're almost a $3 favorite to move on. Croatia is a really difficult, pesky team to put away. Feels like this one's going to be a lot tougher for both teams to break through. Here's breaking news. I'm going to go with what you just said, Will. I like the under 2.5. This one's at -106. Again, just a lean, but I anticipate a lower scoring affair once again.
5: Draw looks pretty good. +260. You figure closer match. It's not going to be a blowout. So draw, I'm looking DraftKings +270. You can put me down draw +270. Portugal, Croatia. Draws have been pretty good to me. And,

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8: 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It was a dramatic World Cup win for the U.S. in Santa Clara because it had to play the last third of the game with only 10 men, Fowler and Balogun, who scored two goals in the first World Cup victory and gave the U.S. the lead in the first half last night, got called for a red card in the second half, and the U.S. still outscored Bosnia-Herzegovina while being a man down, scored on a tremendous shot from Malik Tillman on a free kick, a 2-0 win, and now next up, a round of 16 game Monday in Seattle against Belgium, and while the U.S. can go back to playing with 11, they can't use Balogun. Belgium advanced with a furious rally. Three late goals, a penalty kick in overtime, a 3-2 win over Senegal. England trailed Congo DR for more than an hour, rallied to win 2-1. The play today begins at 3 Eastern in Los Angeles with Spain against Austria. With this World Soccer Update, John Scorsese, Westwood One Sports.
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14: So get to it. The drama we saw on the pitch yesterday, that's where we begin. Our highlights and headlines. Bottom Line with today's highlights and headlines.
15: Lead story, of course, is England. No. It's us. It's us beating Bosnia-Herzegovina 2-0 yesterday. As you mentioned, a lot of drama there as we saw Phil Balogun get a controversial red card for the ages, I think, yesterday. You saw novice soccer fans on social media going, wait a minute, was that really a red card? But that means that we won't have Balogun going up against Belgium, who had a great comeback in their own right to beat Senegal 3-2, and I kid, but England did get a really rousing win against Congo DR 2-1. But Jensen, we're all about USA today, at least, in this first matchup. What do we make of this now without, so far, our top goal scorer going into that matchup Monday night against Belgium? And right now, we are small favorites to get this job done.
16: Well, first of all, what an outstanding job by this group, and knowing that it was pretty criminal, considering when you look at a guy like Lionel Messi that didn't even get a yellow card, let alone a VAR review about what is deemed a red card or an offense that will send off America's best scorer. I think it's more the resiliency yesterday and kind of watching, even though it was Bosnia, and Bosnia had a great plan,
15: right?
16: Especially in the first half there, but you know, all's well that ends well. Now we see what the adjustments might be. And you mentioned Belgium. They were on the outside looking in for about 85 minutes. And then all of a sudden, we get a draw home. I thought that was dead in the water for me about halfway through the second half. But we get the plus 230 for the draw in 90 minutes home. Belgium ends up getting the extra time goal there. And here we are. So let's see what happens on enemy soil for the Red Devils. They will be going in to the Lions' Den, no question about it, with the red, white, and blue. All the momentum headed into Monday night.
15: We're going to hear from Mauricio Pochettino a little bit later on in this program, too, about being able to win despite that red card. That, you know, it was kind of funny just seeing people that in our space that might not be that in tune with soccer going, wait a minute, was that really a red card? So I think a lot of people waking up today going, I don't know how that happened, but yes, we'll be out without our top goal scorer here going up against Belgium on Monday night. The Celtics will be without Jaylen Brown because they traded him away. They didn't trade him away to anybody. They traded him away in the conference. Oh, not just in the conference, in the division, to their arch rivals in the Philadelphia 76ers for Paul George and four draft picks. Jensen, okay, we talked about it the day of, and I said right here in the program, boy, do they have to patch fences with Jaylen Brown after they couldn't move him in the Giannis sweepstakes? We thought, oh, well, you know, cooler heads would prevail. No, they had to move him. I'm not saying that this deal long-term can't work out for Boston, but in the short term, it feels like the 76ers really kind of fleeced their rivals.
16: I would agree. how do we want to put that? Were there pictures that both front offices had on each other, and one was like, oh, you want to go that route? I'll one-up you here. listen, this is why we have our experts at the network, and Zachary Cohen, Jonathan Von Tobel, and the crew there on the Hardwood Handicappers podcast will have broken this down in earnest. But that is a remarkable shift from where Jaylen Brown, personality-wise, must not have fit at some other places too, Dave. I mean, think about what the package is, let alone was Boston kind of pushed into a corner here, and, you know, is what it is. Okay, on the surface, though, do you agree with the odds movement there in the futures market,
15: wow,
16: not only in the Eastern Conference, but also now to win the NBA title?
15: Well, we always talk about it. Yesterday's price is not today's price, right? So it was under $3 yesterday for the Celtics to win the Eastern Conference. Well, this is over, about $1.50 money move here with Jaylen Brown leaving to Philadelphia. Boston is now plus 425. The Knicks, reigning defendings, now go to the favorites to repeat in the East at plus 320. And here come the 76ers. It feels like every day after a move, we talked about it with Kawhi Leonard as the Raptors went to 9-1. The Sixers now vault in front of both Toronto and Detroit to 750 as the third betting choice. So, again, the chairs starting to settle, and the musical chairs there in the East. Miami with Giannis is also 9-1, but this is pushing back numbers like the Cavaliers at plus 950. Do they have a counter somewhere down the road? Indiana, obviously, getting healthy here at 16-1. Jensen, it feels like now maybe it's going to start to harden a little bit with the Sixers, Pistons, Raptors, Heat all kind of in the same number there in the East. We'll keep an eye on those. And a lot of deals going on here, some smaller ones we'll get to around the association. But Boy, Joe Frizzo, our esteemed producer, does a great job in this program. Seven straight games for the Yankees. So, Joe, we're not trying to rub it in, but we might have some real trouble here with the Yankees going forward. So they lose in extras yesterday against the Tigers, who are getting hot all of a sudden. And how about the Cubs? They 23, and they hold the Padres to just a field goal, 23-3 in this one at Wrigley. You've been all over Junior Caminero with a homer for a sixth straight game. Jensen, a lot of changing places here around Major League Baseball. But let's start with the Yanks. Real trouble here in Paradise with seven straight losses?
16: This is the June swoon that is now leaked into July, at least for a day. We are looking at a team. Even yesterday, they make the comeback in the ninth inning, and then their bullpen cannot have any command whatsoever. Tigers break it open and put up a crooked number there in the 10th inning to get it home. The story for the Cubs, coming up in Daily Diamond, we will highlight what has been a revelation. That is the old Vandy boy, Dansby Swanson. What a performance yesterday, punctuating that 23-3 crushing of the Friars there. But it is Junior Caminero. Gave him out on this program early this week, 20-1 in the AL MVP market. Dave, you say it all the time. Yesterday's price is not today's price. If you look at where the award market is now, Junior Caminero is 7-1 on DraftKings. So hopefully you got that 20-1 ticket in pocket. What a race we will have for the American League Most Valuable Player.
15: And I'll just say this, too. The Yankees are down to a $1.20 betting favorite to win the division, and they're 3.5 games back of the Rays. So it shows you where the market is right now. Still not full believers in the Rays, despite having that 3.5 game lead. But if Caminero keeps hitting like this, he might be the MVP. Very quickly, Major League Baseball proposing to increase the roster size from 26 to 28 for the first 15 days of the season. Is that any movement there, Jensen? Or are we just talking here still between the two sides?
16: Yeah, we're trading some blows here and some other extenuating things that MLBPA has proposed there. We'll have plenty of time to jump into the ins and outs of where this negotiation goes. But if you're asking if we got any closer to an agreement, no, we basically are standing pat.
15: I was hoping for better news, but you are giving us the truth serum there, and it's not good news. Getting ready for our tee times here at the John Deere Classic, the JDC, getting underway there in the great state of Illinois. Jensen, want to give out one play very quickly here in case you're getting ready for your tee times. You want to get in just a long-shot pizza money bomb play here, people. I cooked it up at 150-1. Now, remember, this is top 20, including ties. We can't stress that enough, how important it is to get the including ties part of it. It's Ben Griffin, the tournament favorite. Tom Kim, really like Tom this week. Mentioned my two guys to watch, Denny McCarthy and Jackson Suber. They're in there with Ryo Hitsatsune, who is a cut-making machine. Got to make the cut here first. You get all five of those guys home, we're getting 150-1. So just a little pizza money play. We're going to get one of these pizza money bomb plays here to get home here. But, Jensen, that's a five-legger right here at 151 for the John Deere Classic. And I know you and I will give out some other plays here. We do like some movement maybe in some under markets today because it does look like the conditions will be ripe for scoring as well. By the way, the great feel-good story that was supposed to be Serena Williams on grass at Wimbledon, well, we don't even know she's going to be able to play doubles now with her sister because she's got a knee situation. So maybe that's why we didn't hear from her. Don't know that to be the case. But her double status is in jeopardy. Novak Djokovic cruises into the third round here on the men's side. And you know who watched his match up close and personal yesterday? Novak Djokovic, Stenson? It was none other than Rory McIlroy, who was there with his wife. And if you're watching here on FanDuel Sports Network and or YouTube TV, you can see this great picture of Roars walking around the grounds in his Masters jacket. Yes, the two-time reigning defending was spotted with his wife in the jacket. And Jensen, how about this? Novak calls him out in the post-game press conference right there in center court. And he says, "Hey, Rory, love your jacket. How about we play a match? You win, you get my racket. I win, you get the jacket." So a racket for jacket match is what Novak has proposed to Rory. But Jensen, I don't think he's going to fall for that trick, right? He's not giving up that greenie.
16: He said he wanted to play tennis only, no golf. You're up against it, Rory. Hold on to that green jacket for dear life.
15: Smart man. Only play in golf. That's the way we're going to do it. I believe that we will win. Team USA with
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15: 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We're going to release those over the next 2 years. 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This offer will disappear after July 7th, so head over to VSiN.com/subscribe right now. 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Again, I know you go, wow, $299. Think about that. You're going to be covered for the next 2 years here on the network. Who knows what it's going to look like in 2 years, certainly, but USA Soccer looking pretty good this year, at least in 2026. So we get by Bosnia-Herzegovina. That's not really the story, Jensen, with this 2-0 victory yesterday. It's being able to do that for the majority of the second half, if you will, without your top goal scorer here after, can we just call it what it is, an awful red card that was given last night. Again, we saw this with Germany, and I know the Germans going home going, boy, VAR really screwed us on this, taking away a goal. I don't know which one is worse, but Jensen, we talk about officiating in the NFL all the time. What about this? I mean, who could have seen this type of call coming?
16: Well, I think the angst is in real time. Dave, why do we implicate, you know, replay? One, we need to get the call right. That's why
15: that's right.
16: We've instituted it. into sports. If you can't get the call right, then what the hell are we doing? Okay, second of all, it's the double standard that I think people are up in arms about. Lionel Messi, same sort of issue, and it's well documented for people that have been scrolling through social media, looking at that call, not even a VAR, let alone a yellow card, or nothing. But Balogun ends up getting not only the review, but the red, and allow the corruption talk to begin, because apparently the history of this particular referee is one in which there were investigations into issues of match fixing a handful of years ago.
15: Uh-oh.
16: So we already have that to throw in there. Dave, I threw this out here last night. I'll get your take on it. In the pantheon of awful decisions, does it rank into the hierarchy of the Tuck rule, the Fail Mary, Jim Joyce robbing Armando Galarraga of the perfect game back when
15: I watched it
16: at Comerica Park from the visiting bullpen, Jeffrey Mayer, the fan interference in 96 at Yankee Stadium? Those are just a few of the instances that I raised that are in the same realm of the criminal act it was giving Flo a red card last night.
15: I will say this. I'll put that as a TBD. Let's see how it plays out against Belgium, because without Flo in the lineup here, again, goals in the last three matches here for Team USA, he will not. That's really the significance here, people, is he will not be able to play Monday night against Belgium again. Team USA right now about $1.30 betting favorite in there. And so Mauricio Pochettino has now got to figure out what you're going to do without Flo in the lineup. And I think you can understand, Jensen, he did not agree with the VAR review.
0: For me, never is a red card. Watching after on TV, and never was the intention to step up of the player. That was a normal action in football that happened because by accident, and it's never intentional. That is why, for me, it's never a red card.
15: You know, that is the tricky one, because the intent part is what he's getting at, that there's no intent there by Flo. If you've watched it, of course, we've all watched it here in the United States, and, you know, coming down on the leg of the Bosnian player, and it looks bad when you slow it down. It really does. But if you realize in the flow of the play, no pun intended, that all of a sudden that was not clearly the intent, right? You're going for the ball. So you see these type of intent legislated calls all the time in major sports. And Jensen, that's exactly what he's getting at there. There was no intent, obviously, to hurt a player. And that's why a red card is supposed to be given out, is that if the intent was to hurt the opponent, that's when you get that, for an egregious physical act that is recklessly endangering the other player. I think we can understand that did not seem to rise to that level.
16: Totally agree. And again, Zlatan, Thierry Henry in the post game, I thought were spot on. And Zlatan has been just a breath of fresh air as far as the transparency and the honesty. I think he nailed his comments about video review and the spirit of football, of where you are with that act not being anywhere near an intent or with malice intended there. As it stands, Dave, you hit the big points here. First of all, before we move on, Malik Tillman, come on down. Your table is ready.
15: Oh, what a goal.
16: Holy hell,
15: man.
16: What a goal on that kick to seal it, a man down. That in and of its own right would have been one of the biggest shots in the arm in men's team history. But I think that just kind of illuminates, Dave, the resiliency of where this club is at. Is a different feel. It's a different feel of they can take on any adversity. They know what's at stake. And when you're on your native soil, Dave, there is a difference of home field advantage that I think this group is feeling now. You get to stay out west. We mentioned it. You and I looked forward to it every single week, come the fall, in the wintertime. There's nothing like Monday Night Football in the National Football League. We get on the grandest of stages, the great and beautiful game of the United States Monday Night Football from the Pacific Northwest. And I got to tell you, the way the Red Devils looked for 85 minutes against Senegal, it is still a club that's leaking some oil, man. This is certainly not the quality that we've seen for them in the past. If you want to look at some mismatches, I know where the odds are right now, Dave, and I believe Team USA opened as a little bit of an underdog. They've been bet up to a favorite.
15: Right.
16: I think you had said upwards of $1.30 now on the 90-minute money line. I think we're in for quite the match on not only just some tactics, but as you heard Pochettino say, we're going to figure it out, and we'll figure also where that lineup change will be with Flo missing this match, and hopefully it's a well-earned rest, because we hope that we are into the quarters after advancing past Belgium on Monday.
15: You know, and obviously we'll talk a lot more about it on tomorrow's show as well. But when you look back, we did play a friendly with Belgium back in March leading up to this World Cup, and it didn't go well. 5-2, they get the victory there, and pretty easy for the Red Devils, as you mentioned there. And, of course, we have bad history with them in the World Cup, too, as they've knocked us out here in previous World Cups. But the good news today for Team USA, despite that red card, is that we haven't, this is only the second time we've advanced to this round of 16. So, like, we're getting into that historical connotation here with Team USA, and I know that we're upset about that red card, and we're upset that we're not going to have one of our best goal scorers out there. But, Jensen, if they can somehow get past, I know it's going to be a big somehow get past Belgium here on Monday night, that we are getting to rarefied air. Like, and again, I know it's Bosnia-Herzegovina, but to do that with a man down and to look like the clearly superior squad out there, even a man down, and not just any guy, right, as we mentioned here, that was really impressive to me. So, again, Belgium's going to be a different test than we've seen. The way they came back against Senegal down 2-0 and that late to do it, it does kind of, boy, you got to tighten up that defense a little bit here, and let's figure out how you're going to get more offense going. But, man, this should be a day for teams and for the country to really celebrate how far we've come. Jensen, I know we're not satisfied now getting to this round of 16, but this is really, for us, in a long, long time, as good as it's gotten.
16: Absolutely. Okay, so now I think you also kind of fast forward to where we are in the bracket, Dave, and really feeling lucky of the price point that I got on the United States at 35-1 to win it all. We're set up in a great monetization opportunity here, and a couple of different ways, right? We could start taking a little piece of it on, you know, the to advance to qualify price, with that being at plus $1.05 on Belgium. Obviously, we will never admit in a court of law betting against our own brethren here, but cooler heads and mathematicians do prevail. We'll run the numbers on Monday. And also, Dave, with what's on deck today, remember, the other side of the bracket, should they reach the quarterfinal, you would expect that Portugal takes care of business against Croatia and Spain the same against Austria. But look no further than where England was yesterday, okay? This is still a side that has a lot of questions, and they are going to be in the fight of their life down at Estadio Azteca, against Mexico at 8 p.m. Eastern. If you feel like we've had great Sunday night football in the National Football League, Dave, this is like peak Bills, Ravens, you know, thinking of season openers that are just going to have the attention of the world. That's what you're going to get when Mexico and England do battle on Sunday night.
15: Yeah, it's kind of amazing as we start to get to the nitty-gritty here and to think that we're one of those teams here in the said nitty-gritty. It's kind of fun here for Team USA. Let's see if we can keep this going on Monday night. We'll break down a lot today and certainly tomorrow as well before we say goodbye for the 4th of July weekend. When we come back, what about the NBA free agency and a massive trade yesterday with Jaylen Brown now in Philly? Let's break it down next right here. Peace and by the books.
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15: 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Speaking of Circa, we've got some changes that we'll get to a little bit later on here. Significant ones in the state of Kentucky that we'll bring to your attention. And this might be a little bit of foreshadowing of what is to come, people, a big-time change here in this state. Big-time changes in the NBA and going from Boston to Philadelphia if you're Jaylen Brown yesterday. This was, I believe, a pretty big shock. Jensen, it's not a surprise. We talked about it that Jaylen Brown would be moved. I think the surprise is where he got moved to into Philadelphia and what the return back was. Paul George, what year is this? Two first-round picks and two second-round picks. It feels like a salary dump. And I don't want to say that you're waving the flag on the season because they're still the second betting choice to win the Eastern Conference. But as Jonathan Von Tobel said on our program yesterday, I mean, not with my money, Jensen. There's no way I could be interested in Boston now, this version. I don't know what it's going to look like in Philadelphia with Jaylen Brown, but you've got to think in the short term, it does feel like a bit of a fleecing.
16: Yeah. Okay. So let's look at the team impact here. First and foremost, good out of the 76ers, right? I mean, you're looking to try and take a next step. You've had injury issues to deal with Embiid. Maxey is ascending to one of the great scorers and one of the great playmakers in the association. And so why not get it kind of does feel Miami Heat-esque of years ago, right, when you had LeBron and you had Bosch and you had Wade. Not saying this is the modern-day version of it, but, Dave, I'd be much more willing to back a 76ers team with that trio than a Steph Curry, LeBron, and Anthony Davis in the AARP group out west. What does it do for the Celtics? Well, as you said, this is not your father's Paul George, or maybe it is, but the ripe old age of 36, but boy, does it feel like a very old 36. Still a skilled shooter, playmaker when he's healthy, but obviously we got an injury history to deal with there too. As far as the cap space goes, you're looking at kind of a retooling there, obviously around Tatum. They did add, you know, Mitchell Robinson. We talked about their front court needs, and they do get him from the New York Knicks, 3 years, $47.4 million. You said fleece. I think I can get behind that. Is it also, in your eyes, Boston kind of had to do what they could, knowing that the relationship was irreparable? And I don't know if other teams, and this is always the intriguing part about divas in this sport, Dave, what is the personality fit in other places? Like, let's just start and make a list of teams that would have the asset amount to make the deal palatable, even favorable for the Celtics to consider. That's point number one. Point number two is personality trait-wise. Where was Jaylen Brown a fit? You probably eliminate half the teams on the list. And then finally, the 76ers and those teams probably knew that, and they also probably went lower on an offer, having that in the back of their mind of they have to get rid of Jaylen Brown, the Celtics do. So let's not offer anywhere close to what we think is maybe a little bit above market value, if not at it. Can you kind of see where I'm coming from at that point, why the 76ers – ultimately were able to land him at the price that the acquisition cost was?
15: Absolutely. And I do think, again, we mentioned it that the day after Giannis, it was official, he went to Miami. We came on these very airwaves, and we theorized then that, like, have they burned a bridge with Jaylen Brown? You and I talked about compensation, and look, you and I are kind of adults about this and saying your compensation should be, you know, that should be enough, but it's not for certain guys. Like, for whatever reason, now you've disrespected me, and I just can't play for you no matter how much money you pay me. It's a very weird thing. But that's where we were with Jaylen Brown. We could kind of see it, that this was going to be a situation now where he's going to force his way out. And so he does. And what's interesting here is he's going again to the enemy, if you will. And, I mean, ironically, we don't have to tell you guys about the history of Philadelphia and Boston. I mean, this is kind of a shock that you would do this and trade a player like that in your own division to your arch rival. And so now you're going to be joining forces with Joel Embiid. So we talk about now, like, what year is this with Paul George? I guess we can start asking the question about Joel Embiid. What are you really getting in Philadelphia now to match him with him? Tyrese Maxey, obviously, really nice player. VJ Edgecombe. They've got some pieces there, certainly in Philadelphia, not named Joel Embiid. But speaking of talking about a guy, this was Jaylen Brown talking about Joel Embiid, his now new teammate.
9: I mean, this is my personal opinion on basketball. Some of y'all might disagree. You know what I mean? But argue with your grandma. Flopping has ruined our game. Joel Embiid is a great player, one of the best bigs in basketball history. Flops. He know it. This ain't breaking news. This ain't, you know what I mean? It is what it is. I clip it up. Like I said, whatever. That's just my opinion.
15: Look, I'm all for athlete empowerment, right? I mean, Twitch, you can podcast, whatever you want to do. But, you know, you put these things out there, and then you basically say, just go ahead and put it out there. You can plaster it. It's not breaking news. I'm telling everybody what they already know. Joel knows it now. That's going to be an interesting conversation that you're going to have with your new best friend that you're going to be teammates with here, Jensen. So that is interesting. I don't think what he's saying is anything out of the realm of reality, But I think it's easier to say that when you're playing in Boston and he's playing in Philadelphia, and now I got to go, you know, work with you every day. So I don't know that there'll be any lingering effects, but you talk about the personality of Jaylen Brown. Maybe that's part of it when you're that outspoken about certain things that other teams go, I don't know. As talented as he is, we know he's very, very talented. I wonder now, you got a mesh now in Philadelphia, because clearly it was not meshing enough in Boston that they wanted to keep you with Jason Tatum.
16: I have a love-hate relationship with athletes and where, you know, they've tried to. Actually, Dave, I had a conversation. I won't reveal the agent's name. But this was about a year or so ago with a very and she represents a very prominent pitcher in Major League Baseball right now. And I asked her, I said, you know, what's the difference now with where – you know, we were when, you know, I was being drafted and how the game was then to where we are now. She goes, I have to worry so much more about what these guys want to do non-baseball related, like podcasts, like brand endorsing, all the other things that have nothing to do with wins and losses on the court, on the mound. You know, it really is remarkable. Your point is fabulous from the standpoint of, this is Joel Embiid's team and Tyrese Maxey. And you better come on bended knee here, Jaylen Brown, and really smooth this over quite quickly, because you also have the Philadelphia fan base that is far worse as far as critique than Boston. And so you've got your work cut out for you, pal. To that end, I still think the 76ers are going to be a handful in the Eastern Conference. If you get health, Dave, I mean, think about it. If you can load manage, because this is what the NBA does, if you can load manage Embiid enough, now that you've got Maxey and Brown to kind of shoulder responsibility, I mean, don't you think that that's a great opportunity to get behind a club that's going to be very, very tough to handle in the Eastern Conference?
15: I mean, we saw the run they made. I know that, you know, once you got against the Knicks, it was a different story in the East. But, you know, with this version of Joel Embiid, and what they had without a Jaylen Brown last year, you're able to get Boston out of there. I mean, it's pretty impressive to me what they were actually able to accomplish with, what, three-fifths of a Joel Embiid out there? You know, he can't play every day and his knees and all those things. If he's healthy, Jensen, at plus 750, and again, maybe that first conversation when Jaylen Brown walks into the room, Joel just looks at him and goes, flopper, huh? Like, we're going to have the man-to-man at some point. We're going to have this conversation and work it out, because you did make some pretty harsh comments about me not too long ago. I think that conversation is going to have to be had. Hopefully they can then move on from that. We'll find out very quickly here. LeBron James, and this comes to us from Bleacher Report on X, says he's willing to accept a minimum contract to play for a contender. That's per Shams at ESPN. He does not intend to make a financially driven decision. Rumors are he's talking to 10 different teams. Are there really that many teams that he believes for a league minimum he can make a champion, Jensen? Is this, in your eyes, a real bargaining chip?
16: Well, in my experience from being a player rep with MLBPA, I would have a hard time believing the Basketball Players Association would allow LeBron to do that. It's not just about what he wants. It's about the precedent it then now sets for players of that ilk moving forward. But the narcissism remains, my friend. It's 10 different. Get out of here. I can't wait to see what happens in these sorts of things.
15: It's probably a list of three. I mean, I think they already, Clutch Sports knows exactly where they want LeBron to go. All right, when we come back, let's continue the countdown here. Every single team in the NFL as we get ready for the Hall of Fame game. Houston Texans, you're on the clock next right here at Beeson Butler Books.
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8: 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The U.S. moving on in the World Cup in Santa Clara. A 2-0 win over Bosnia-Herzegovina. Fuller and Balogun scored in the first half. Malik Tillman on a free kick in the second. In both halves, the U.S. put the ball in the net, but got called for an offside. And it had to overcome Balogun's red card. He landed on the ankle of a Bosnian player, so the U.S. played the last 30 minutes with only 10. And because of the red card, Balogun, who scored twice in the first U.S. victory, can't play Monday in Seattle when the U.S. goes for only its second quarterfinal since 1930. We'll take on Belgium, ranked ninth in the world. Belgium was minutes from losing to Senegal, rallied to win 3-2 in overtime. England rallied to beat Congo DR 2-1. Harry Kane scored both the goals. First game today is in Los Angeles, 3 Eastern, Spain against Austria. Portugal later takes on Croatia in Toronto. John Stanko, Westwood 1-4.
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14: Our favorite to qualify and advance into the quarterfinal. Belgium is plus $1.05. I am intrigued to see what the lineup changes are now with Flo Balogun, who's not going to be in there due to the red card. But we will have our eyes watchfully on a couple of matches today, Dave. Portugal, Croatia, Spain, Austria. Winners of that will match up in their round of 16. And ultimately, the winner there could potentially face the United States in the quarterfinal.
10: All right, without Flo and the red card heard round, at least the World Cup yesterday, it was clearly, it just felt like a bogus call. But without his services for Belgium, and I know that every sport can be different in this, but the way that they played without Flo in the lineup here for the majority of that second stanza, and to be able to not only hold their own, but then increase the lead without him. I mean, obviously, you don't want that scenario to play itself against Belgium, but can they take something from that here, that they were able to not only survive, but really excel even a man down?
14: They were amazing, right? And Malik Tillman, come on down. Your table's ready. What a scintillating kick for him to put it up 2-0 with a man down, seeing still the fervor and the energy that Team USA had just speaks to not only their pedigree and their quality, Dave, but it's a different feel. It's a different confidence with this leadership and how they have really believed that not only do they belong, but that they can win up against some of the best in the world. They'll get their stiffest test yet with the Red Devils coming in. Dave, we're a handful of months away from Monday night football in the National Football League, but we get a tease of teases with, yes, World Cup Monday night football in the Pacific Northwest on Monday night.
10: Can't wait. I'll be home in Virginia Beach for that. Mom actually even texted, what time is the match, soccer match? So even Mom is getting caught up right now in World Cup fever. Love to see it. How about the Seas and the Philadelphia 76ers? I mean, for old heads like me, you know how big this rivalry used to be. And now it never really goes away. But when you swap Jaylen Brown from Boston to Philly, and all you got to give up, you got to give up a bunch of picks here. But Paul George, and you know, Paul's no spring chicken these days, it feels like a big-time acquisition here for Philadelphia. The numbers have moved here. Boston slips to the second betting choice, about plus 450. Philadelphia moves to plus 750 to win the East. They're all looking up at the Knicks right now. But for two of those big three there with New York, Philadelphia, and Boston, Jensen, this feels like a case of trading places right here.
14: Not only trading places, but also in the odds market. I know you've had a keen eye on where this has changed things, and even for those that didn't get a chance to join us yesterday, Jonathan Von Tobel highlighting the Toronto Raptors and their move acquiring Kawhi Leonard, saying you might want to hold off and see, mm-hmm. you know, in some of the markets if some of the dominoes fall, and Jaylen Brown was one of those that would be a guy that would move markets. Well, it has. It's moved Philadelphia to plus 750, now the third shortest shot to win the Eastern Conference thus far. Toronto now drifts to 9-1. Remember, they were 8-1 yesterday. So patience is a virtue, looking at where some of these big dominoes have started to move that futures market.
10: Yeah, it's going to be interesting to see, because all of a sudden it feels like the East has gotten deeper. I don't know how much better. Clearly, Miami is going to be better. Clearly, Philadelphia is going to be better. Are they good enough now to beat the Knicks? I know that sounds crazy to say this time last year, but that's the type of run in the postseason the Knicks had. All of a sudden, you have to look at them very differently as the reigning defendings. Are we looking at the Yankees differently? Speaking of New York, losers of seven straight. And Jensen, the lineup just looks like a Triple-A lineup that they're putting out there. Aaron Judge are really starting to feel that absence there. But the Pinstripers are spiraling. They're 3.5 games back now of the Rays there in the East. And meanwhile, the Cubs, I think they just scored again against the Padres, 23-3, to highlight some of the Major League Baseball action yesterday.
14: Unbelievable job from Dansby Swanson. Going to touch on him a bit more upcoming in the Daily Diamond. But, Dave, you look at a Yankee club that it feels like a tradition unlike any other, a June swoon that has now, at least for a day, leaked into the month of July. They even made the comeback in the ninth inning. Detroit was giving it away in the ninth inning, and then in the tenth, they can't be competent with guys out of the bullpen. I'm not really worried, per se, because this has happened before, and then they bounce back. But, Dave, I'm going to need to see a little life and a little turnaround headed into the final stanza of this first half. Yes, no Aaron Judge, but man alive, this is a team that has still got the pedigree to be one of the better squads in the American League, so anxious to see how they finish this first half.
10: Counselor, could I interest you in the Yankees at minus $1.20 at this juncture, 3.5 games back of Tampa Bay to win the division? I mean, that's as cheap a price as you're going to get with the cavalry coming. You know they're coming, Jensen. Could I interest you in that price point?
14: Yes. Okay, so let me qualify it. Let me qualify it.
10: All right.
14: I don't. There's a part of me that would want to double down because I think this is as cheap as it may get, especially when you finally get Judge back. And let's say, because the market will recorrect, you've seen this a ton. Let's say they win 6 out of 8. I mean, this is back to a $2, $2.50, you know, price point.
10: Mm-hmm.
14: The thing that I have kind of covered my end on, Dave, obviously I have that Yankees World Series huge future at 287-1. I added the Rays to win the World Series, parlay with France to win the World Cup upwards of 65-1. So I don't know if I want to get more exposure on either of those two teams, just kind of knowing if they do what they're capable of doing, getting into the playoffs. I couldn't care less who wins the East, but to your actual question to advise people, if you think they make the turnaround, then I think you jump in on the Yankees right now. I don't think you get a cheaper price here in the next couple of weeks.
10: I might have to dip my toe into the pinstripers. I will never admit that in a court of law. Okay, let's get to the tee times. They are out right now. We do have some guys under par here to begin action of the JDC. The John Deere Classic is underway in Illinois. Jensen, you've got some added plays here, too. Before some of these guys tee off, people, you can still get some of this action. Jensen, what have you added to the portfolio?
14: Okay, so you have talked me into riding the Denny McCarthy train this week. So I put a half unit on him to finish top 20 on DraftKings at a plus 225 price. That does include ties there. Also going to play him for a little quarter unit on the outright market. Dave, I found 62-1 this morning also at DraftKings. Going to include him in a top 20 finish parlay. In DraftKings, Dave, there is still a boost token available. Minimum of 3 legs. Little Denny in there. Ben Griffin, JT Poston. That gets boosted to a little over 13-1. We'll play that for a half unit as well. A couple other outrights here. Yes, I know I'm shopping at the top of the board, but we've also included Ben Griffin, Chris Goddard up in our Bet the Build, so I'd be remiss if I didn't at least get a share of them in my win portfolio. A guy I know you like a lot, Michael Thorbjornsson, 33-1, mm-hmm. great price point, as well as that's Pearson, Pearson Cootie going in at 40-1 to win it, plus 290 for a top 10 finish. Those the plays for yours truly on the John Deere Classic beat this week.
10: You're going to like this news, then. I mentioned some guys are already under par. Pearson Cootie, 1-under through 1, Jensen. Goes out there, gets you a little birdie off the top to get your day started. And by the way, love the price point that you found on Little Denny at plus 225. Yeah. I got him at $2. You got a better price point there, plus 225. But anywhere north of $2, man, I love that price point for Denny McCarthy. Nice shopping by you to get him at plus 225. We mentioned Serena Williams. Her Wimbledon singles has already come to a close in the first round, losing to Maya Joint a couple days ago. But it looks like her doubles might not even begin. She's got a knee injury. You know, this is supposed to be the return of the Williams sisters here. Williams sisters, we know how much they like to play doubles, how good they are at doubles as well. Jensen, I'm not going to give her out. I don't know if that's the reason why she didn't speak, but when you are injured, a lot of times athletes don't take to the podium, so maybe we can understand if she does have a knee injury and can't go. Maybe that's the reason why. And Novak Djokovic cruises into the third round. Remember, first round, it got a little bit difficult for Novak. Not so much yesterday. Jannik Sinner also on the men's side cruises straight sets to get to that. It feels like maybe those jitters kind of get done here in the first round for guys like Novak and certainly Jannik Sinner, and maybe we're starting to see that cream rise to the top.
14: Appreciate that. I did not need the sweat on Sinner with the great cross-board parlay. I did not need that to have happen and really scuttle the ship, if you will. For what it's worth, the Joker is down to 5-1. I believe he was upwards of 7-1, Dave, beginning of the tournament, so at least a little movement on that front. But very anxious to see, as we now start to get into week two of Wimbledon, you know, where this group and this futures market ends up transpiring, for sure.
10: And again, called out Rory McIlroy, who was wearing his Masters green jacket, said, let's play a match. If I win, I get the jacket. If you win, you get the racket. But as Jensen pointed out, Rory's comeback only in, we'll do that in golf. We're not playing that in tennis. When we come back, what about the Mets? What are they doing? It's a mess. What's the owner, Steve Cohen, going to do about it? That's next, right here, Beeson by the Books.
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10: 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Jensen Lewis, we always talk about it. It's as good a deal as you're going to get here. So we already appreciate everybody that is a VSiN Pro subscriber. And Jensen, you pointed this out yesterday. I think it's worth repeating here. If you already are a VSiN Pro subscriber, it does not mean you can't take advantage of that offer, correct?
14: No, absolutely. And just for people that are just tuning us in today and seeing this for the first time, if you are a current VSiN Pro subscriber, we'll add 2 calendar years onto the end of your current expiration date. So, again, if you're expiring on July 7th, perfect timing because then we will get you through for 2 more calendar years. Dave, one of the great deals because it will get you in line now, at least here for the next handful of months for NFL Betting Guide 2.0. Of course, the College Football Betting Guide, what we'll have on the National Hockey League front, the NBA, our MLB, the Masters, March Madness. Like it's as good as it gets anywhere in the industry, no question about it.
10: Speaking of NHL, we're going to have Jonathan Davis join the program here in the very next hour with NHL Free Agency. We always love to pick his brain this time of year. Why? Because nobody's talking about hockey, and we might be able to get some really good numbers today when the market's kind of a little bit lax on that. And Scott Merkin is going to join the program here in the third hour as well. We keep talking at this time of year, certain teams to look at here. The White Sox certainly have been a real pleasant surprise. Not a surprise to you, Jensen. You were all over them before the season began, but to some, we'll discuss with Scott why things are going so well on the South Side. Things are not going well in New York City if you're a backer of the Metropolitans like yours truly. It has been, shall we say, an unmitigated disaster for the Metropolitans, dead last, and absolutely one of the worst teams in all of Major League Baseball. Now, Carlos Mendoza, you can't kick him around anymore because he's already been fired as the manager. What about the guy that maybe gave the ingredients to be the chef, Carlos Mendoza, and the guy that was cooking this up in the offseason? Well, that's the GM, David Stearns. So what about his future in New York to turn this thing around? Well, the owner, Steve Cohen, had some very interesting things to say about his general manager.
1: I'm a hands-off guy, okay? I don't want to be an invasive owner, okay? There's plenty of examples in the sports world where owners come in over the top consistently, and over generally the performance suffers, and so I don't want to be that owner. Now, saying that, because we're not performing, you know, I'm doing a deeper dive, and I'm trying to understand what happened here. And listen, I have a lot of business experience. I'm not a baseball expert. Okay, I mean that's not my day job. Okay, but if I can add value, you know, and so I'm doing a deeper dive, trying to understand, like any owner would in a business when things aren't performing the way they're supposed to, and that's what I'm doing. And out of that, you know, I mean, but you know, we'll figure out what changes that need to be made. But the change that's not going to be made is you know, moving David out at this point. I'm just not going to do it, you know. And now, listen, if we get to year five and our performance continues to suffer, you know, at that point, you know, everything's fair game.
10: Did he say year five, Jensen? Okay. By the way, I like that. I like that an owner is going to tell you what his strengths and weaknesses are as an owner, and that he's not like a baseball guy. He's going to trust the baseball guys that he's hired. So I can appreciate that. But, Jensen, does it take a baseball guy to understand that David Stearns has been an absolute disaster so far as the GM of this team? Does it take that?
14: Somewhere in heaven, George Steinbrenner is cackling like a schoolboy listening to that. Hey, this is a bottom-line business, and when you spend the way that Steve Cohen spends, and maybe if, you know, for one of the richest owners in baseball, maybe it would hit a little different. And he's starting to pull the curtain back a little bit, Dave. I don't know if you saw further the comments. They're in real trouble after this year, regardless of what the CBA looks like, salary floor, salary cap, what have you. They're in some dire straits just from prospect capital, let alone what you've got committed payroll that no other teams are lining up to take off your books. It's a real problem for the Mets and their contention window. And for what it's worth, I appreciate some of the old guard finally coming out and airing out Eric Chavez on line one, especially in this Mets situation. We have become too dependent, and I don't want to put myself in it because I try and toe the line and balance analytics, eye test experience. A lot of these front offices, Dave, are run by geek squads who have never been able to throw a baseball, let alone field one or catch one. And I appreciate where we need to have that element of the game, but it has overrun some franchises, and you are now seeing them pay the price by instituting coaches that have never experienced what we have at the highest level and thinking, oh, it's fine, they'll adapt. No. Dave, we don't send you or I into the operating room to perform brain surgery just because we're affordable and we think, you know, there's an analytics-based solution that will tell us how to use the scalpel and whatnot. There needs to be a reckoning in some of these front offices, and maybe it has to start at the top here of the team that spends the most money outside of the L.A. Dodgers. Now, the Dodgers have figured it out because they have a lot of good, bright minds, but a wealth of experience. They have their analytical portion, no question about it, and then they have their actual on-field experience and people that have been there, done that for a long time. So when you bring those worlds together and you allow the voices to be equal, that really escalates you. And yes, I know the payroll part and the exemption is what it is for the Dodgers. That's going to get corrected. But they made the fourth luxury tax level the Steve Cohen tax. They renamed it because there was only a team at one point that was spending in that level, and he didn't care. Now you're hearing a multi-billionaire say, we got problems. It's not good. Not good for the team short or long term.
10: The only team with longer odds to make the postseason this year in the National League than the Metropolitans is Colorado Rockies. They're 50-1. The Mets are 25-1. I mean, this is absolute disaster, what's happening with the team that's spending the most money. I've got some good news for you. We've got a rabbit out there right now at the John Deere Classic. It's Pearson Cootie. He's 200 through two. So you can't birdie all 18 unless you birdie the first two. That's what Pearson Cootie's done. He's the only guy underway right now at 200 par. In a couple weeks, we're going to go over to England and play the fourth major of the year over there at the British Open, as we call it. That's what we call it. They call it the Open Championship. Sergio Garcia has knocked on the door to win that Open Championship numerous times. Never won it. Of course, he's a major champion, won it at Augusta National to get his green jacket. This is a former number two player in the world when Eldrick Woods was the number one player in the heyday. Sergio now, he's over there in the Live Golf League, and he's still trying to qualify for the Open Championship, which I think is very admirable. But he didn't qualify after getting off to a really good start. And Jensen, he says, Sergio says, the reason why he missed the cut in order to make and qualify for the Open Championship, he blamed it on lasagna. Take a listen.
2: And I felt like I played well this morning. Had a nice finish. Had kind of had things going a little bit. I had a little bit of food there in the first lounge, and it did not sit well with me. So I struggled very much my first nine holes in the afternoon. Nauseous, and felt like I was going to puke pretty much every single hole.
10: Okay, so look, I've got allergy issues. I know what it's like to suffer on the golf course when you feel like you're going to sneeze every hole. I've never had to puke every hole. Like Sergio says, he's blaming it on the lasagna that he had in the press room in between the rounds. Jensen, if that's your club, now your chef has got to come out and say something like, there was nothing wrong with the lasagna, Sergio. It was about your play.
14: No, so for you. As someone who has experienced... a bad meal at Chipotle that gave me the worst food poisoning I've ever had for a 72-hour stretch in Athens, Georgia, just a year ago. Hey, Dave, we say it every year in spring training when we have the performance-enhancing police come in. There's a sign posted, be careful and always know what you put in your body. I'm not saying that Serge didn't evaluate the lasagna beforehand. Come on, brother. You got a little Spanish, Italian blood, and you got to figure it out. Come on, dude. Let's go.
10: True story, Whistling Straits, PGA Championship. Sergio and I ate at the same restaurant. We did not sit at the same table. I don't think there was any food poisoning involved in the making of that meal. Chris Vasili is going to join the program next, talking all things World Cup soccer. Come on back. It's Beeson by the Books.
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1: We are back. VSiN by the Book, Dave Ross, Kent Lewis. Going to have Jonathan Davis, of course, the Iceman, talking all things NHL offseason. Scott Merkin is going to join the program as well to talk all things Chicago White Sox. What a pleasant surprise they've been on the south side of Chicago. But maybe the biggest surprise so far is Team USA in World Cup soccer, and what a joy this run has turned out to be as they get now and qualify for the round of 16 with their 2-0 win last night over Bosnia-Herzegovina. Here to break it down, Chris Vasili does a great job, betting analyst at Covers. We've enjoyed his coverage right here with us on VSiN by the Books. Give him a follow on X at MC_Silly3. Chris, great to have you back on. It's fun talking about United States soccer going this far, and I know it wasn't without controversy last night. But should we be emboldened, despite losing, we'll get to the red card madness here in a sec, but should we be emboldened now with the United States that this is not that far out of the realm of possibility that maybe we can still beat Belgium and make a deep run in this World Cup?
2: Yes, I would say the sky's the limit for the United States national soccer team here. That is until the quarterfinals when they have to go up against Spain, most likely. I think that's kind of where the Cinderella run ends for them, unfortunately. Look, they've been great throughout the tournament. Very workmanlike performances against, the likes of Paraguay, Australia, throughout the Turkey game and, against Bosnia here. I kind of expected that game to go, as it did. Bosnia kind of sitting back and soaking up all the pressure. Hats off to the United States for playing well. The Balogun red card obviously changes the script going forward against Belgium. I do still like their chances, a little bit of foreshadowing there. But, it'll be tougher than it should have been, I guess, with Balogun in the lineup starting that game.
3: Okay, we'll get to that because you mentioned Spain. They will be the first match today at 3 o'clock Eastern. What a defensive wall that they have been. And again, yet to hit on all cylinders offensively. Looking at the fitness, of course, of Lamine Yamal and seeing where they could be on the attack. Chris, tell me if I'm in the right frame of mind here. Austria lucky to be in with the way that the results were at the end of the group stage. Spain, yes, the offense hasn't been there, but you can't score on them. Do we find value in the under here and maybe a Spain win to nil scenario, just knowing their defensive prowess has been utterly fantastic in this World Cup?
2: Yeah, you hit the nail on the head there, Jensen. I think that this matchup has, 2 or 3-0 kind of written all over in favor of Spain. If you're kind of looking to get involved, the way I'm playing this game is Lamine Yamal to score anytime, +120. Obviously he's kind of got off to a sluggish start. Obviously he's still battling his fitness. They kind of saved him for this spot and, the knockout round in general. I think that there's plenty of value on obviously, Spain's spark plug up front. And another way I'm kind of looking to target this game is Spain shots on target. I think it's over 5.5, sitting at about -120. You got to look at this Austria defense. They gave up plenty of high-quality chances. Spain's going to live in the attacking third. They're going to generate plenty of offense, in my opinion, in this contest. I just think this number is kind of ripe for the picking. You wouldn't see, you wouldn't put it past Spain to have, 8-9 shots on target in this game. I think they're sitting on a good offensive outburst just based on the lack of, defensive instincts from Austria. Austria. And I think we're kind of sitting on two winners here with Lamal in the shots on target market.
1: Second match of the day is going to be Ronaldo, Portugal taking on Croatia. $3 betting favorites here to advance here for Portugal. There's danger at any point here, certainly as you get deeper and deeper. But what about Portugal's chances here? Not only to win today, they feel pretty good, but then again, to keep on going this World Cup.
2: Yeah, so for this game, I like Portugal's chances a lot. I have them in regulation to get the job done, -135. I think the biggest takeaway from Portugal, obviously they looked kind of, out of sorts in the group stage. They kind of did what they needed to do to kind of get the job done and get to this, knockout stage where the tournament actually starts. Their defensive ceiling is much higher than I believe Croatia's is. They've only given up one goal through the group stage thus far. Croatia, 5 goals allowed in 3 group stage games. They were obliterated by England in that 4-2 loss in the opener. I just think Portugal has that extra gear that Croatia just simply cannot get to. This is kind of an old hand style Croatia side. Portugal have, good young players outside of Cristiano Ronaldo, who's obviously pushing the wrong side of 40. But I think Portugal is the better team. If we're looking at kind of, how far they could possibly go, Getting past Croatia would be, a good start, but, they're going to run into Spain in the round of 16, most likely, which I think is not good for anybody. So yeah, Portugal win one knockout game and get knocked out by Spain in the round of 16.
3: Let me follow up real quick just on some player prop and maybe some other value angles for you in this matchup. Knowing the speed at which Croatia play with, would that interest you in an over 2.5 or a both teams to score, just kind of knowing where the counterattack can be for both of these clubs? And would you want to get involved in maybe a Bruno Fernandes scoring or assist market as well?
2: Yeah, I would say the Bruno Fernandes score or assist market is more interesting than kind of jumping on the over 2.5 goals. I think obviously he's the heartbeat of the team in the midfield. He's going to have the ball at his feet more often than not, trying to create for, Ronaldo, Liao. But I do believe that's the better market than trying to jump on the over. Like I said, Portugal's defensive ceiling is much higher than Croatia's. I don't think that Croatia could trouble Portugal too often in this contest, so I'm kind of hesitant to lay the over 2.5. But the Bruno Fernandes prop definitely stands out as something that would be a good shout at, we're getting -110 right now for him to score or assist.
1: Chris, we got one more match on the day today. That'll be the Swiss taking on Algeria to advance here. I'm seeing Switzerland about -$2 betting favorite to get it done here. Tells me this is pretty tightly lined here, certainly in a regulation type of situation here. What do you make of Switzerland's chances today?
2: This is an interesting game. I personally have been a little bit higher on Switzerland than most. I think they were one of the more underrated teams coming into the tournament. So I'm kind of not jumping off the bandwagon right now. I've got them over 1.5 team total goals at +133. This is a spot where, you look at Algeria's defensive issues. They gave up 7 goals across the 3 matches in the group stage. I just don't trust them defensively. I think Switzerland generates plenty of good quality chances. They've got good pieces up front, and Bolo can, turn a half chance into a goal when called upon. They're giving up plenty of shots on target. It just in general, I think Switzerland is sitting on a good offensive outburst. I know the odds are kind of close in nature, which means Algeria is not exactly a true underdog, which I think opens up this game because I think they're going to be, full of confidence that they can actually get a result here. So I think Switzerland has the ability to, put their best offensive foot forward and cash the over 1.5 team total goals.
3: Okay, Chris, I know we won't get a chance to talk to you rest of the week, so let me illuminate our final kind of round of 32 here tomorrow, and then maybe even a peek into the matchups we already know solidified for the round of 16. Anything tomorrow that would jump out? Of course, it's just crazy to watch and look at Argentina. They're a $25 favorite to qualify against Cape Verde, albeit we saw England play with their food, all right, against the DR Congo and needed some late heroics from Harry Kane to get across the line. Any upsets tomorrow? I know the shortest line there to qualify is Egypt and Australia. Egypt a little odds on to qualify. Any matches tomorrow that you feel could be bettable early today, and maybe a round of 16 take for a matchup we already know is lined up ready to go?
2: Yeah, I think I think tomorrow's slate is among probably the worst day of soccer that we've seen so far in the round of 32, just based on the matchups. Couple of bets that I actually made already. Argentina, Cabo Verde, under 2.5 goals at +133. I think this is going to be very straightforward for Argentina. I don't think they're going to have to, work too hard to get this result and qualify for the next round. I think they're sitting on a 2-0 win, in that game. Egypt to qualify, I think they have more attacking talent than Australia. You can only sit back for so long and rely on your counterattack to get the job done. I just think Egypt has too much firepower up front. And if you're looking forward into the round of 16, I bet it right away as soon as the lines came out. Norway, Brazil, both teams to score, yes. Got it -120. It's now jumped up to, I see, -140 in some places. I think Norway's going to trouble that old, slow Brazilian back line, similar to kind of Japan, how Japan did in the first half at least. And Brazil, they're Brazil. They always score. Norway's defense is not, not rock solid by any stretch. And you know what? We're going to root for Canada to advance. Why not? I mean, the story writes itself. Morocco's a good side. They're a little bit, under the radar, if you will. But, why not Canada, right? That's kind of the way we're looking at it over here. And I think that, we're getting +275 to advance. Stranger things have happened in World Cup soccer, so why not?
1: Chris, only about 30 seconds to go. It is the red card heard around World Cup here. So no flow Balogun coming up from Monday night's matchup here with that red card against Belgium. Can U.S. of A survive in advance without him as their top goal scorer so far in the World Cup?
2: I would say yes. It's going to be a lot tougher than it would have been if he had been in the lineup, but they're going to put probably Ricardo Pepe in. He ended the season for PSV scoring in five straight matches. You know, obviously he gets limited run with the United States national team, but this guy can score. He's good with the ball at his feet. They still got the playmakers in behind him to provide him service. And yeah, it's kind of now do or die, put up or shut up time for Pepe to kind of show his worth. But I think they'll be okay for this this game against the slow, tired Belgian side.
1: All right, little pep in our step here. Come on, Pepe, you know, next man up mentality. Chris, great stuff as always. Give him a follow on X at MC_Silly3. We are back. Daily Diamond talking some Major League Baseball next right here. Beats and Butterbooks.
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10: Top of the hour to VSIN by the Book. Dave Ross right here at the Mint Gaming Hall in Franklin, Kentucky. There's our closer, Jensen Lewis, back home in Cleveland, Ohio. Scott Merkin is going to join the program a little bit later on this hour, talking all things White Sox baseball. Get to our best bets and certainly much more talk about Team USA as they move on now to the round of 16, only for the second time in their history. But right now, always a pleasure any time of the year to catch up with our friend Jonathan Davis. Does a great job here on the network as an NHL analyst. Give him a follow at West Coast Hockey. That's HKYNHL at the end. And JD, nice hat that you're rocking there. House Money. It's got a kind of a cool double meaning for the people that are watching on FanDuel Sports Network and on YouTube TV this morning.
11: Yeah, it sure does. This is a hat that Carolina goalie Brandon Bussey is in a collaboration with. Can't remember the name of the company off the top of my head, but it raises money for autism. All the proceeds go to autism, I think, in research in North Carolina. And look, Brandon Bussey is a goalie that played with house money. I mean, to think that he was a waiver claim from the Boston Bruins and now a Stanley Cup winning goalie.
12: Amazing. Great stuff. And we'll take a couple of those hats, too, to help support the cause, no question about it. Speaking of support, you and I and Dave were just talking off air about the Washington Capitals situation and what has transpired already this offseason. I know we'll talk some draft. I know we'll talk some futures. But this one particularly feels one that has jumped out to you, JD, not only in the divisional market, but maybe also the Eastern Conference market here for the Capitals. What do you have for us?
11: Yeah, I mean, to think, like, back on June 21st, I mean, the Capitals were 10-1 to win the division. I grabbed them at 5-1 just before the draft. They're now down to about 4-1, and they've gone from 50-1 to win the Stanley Cup to 22-1. So I think everybody's on, you know, similar path as I am, that this is a year that Washington, who only missed the playoffs last year by 3 points, I think had 10 more wins than the Flyers, who made the playoffs last year, get themselves back in. So I think there are a lot of ways to attack the Capitals. I'd like them to win the division. I think that's a good bet. And I would sprinkle at them to win the Eastern Conference. You know, they're minus 265 to make the playoffs. I know that's pretty juicy, but I mean, if you've got the bankroll, I would definitely bet them on, even at that price, to make the playoffs.
10: Jonathan, the reason why we want to have you on, obviously, we enjoy just talking hockey with you, but two, I think a lot of people are looking right now, and they're talking World Cup, we're talking NFL football, the NBA, just, you know, free agency period going on there, their draft is over, now the NHL draft is over, and we're getting into the free agency period here for hockey. Are there teams out there that you do think are a move or two away that, kind of like in the NBA, if you can kind of make those educated guesses as to what teams might make those bold moves, you can get really good numbers before the books adjust. Can you identify a couple of those teams and numbers that you might like?
11: Well, I think the books kind of got wise to, you know, like I said, they got wise to the Washington Capitals. You know, look, the San Jose Sharks are a team that has also become super sexy. You know, they made some significant moves yesterday to bolster their blue line. They got two veteran defensemen in Darnell Nurse and Jacob Trouba. They're now at minus 140 to make the playoffs. I do like that, but I would also look that if you like them to make the playoffs, and I think Mathlin Celebrini, who is a legit shot to win the Hart Trophy, the league MVP this year, you know, when they fell out, he fell out. But if they make the playoffs, it's going to be because of Celebrini, who had 55 more points than the next leading scorer on the team this past year. I like him at plus 650 to win the Hart Trophy, the league MVP. I think that's one that is definitely worth a shot. And I like Edmonton. I would look at Edmonton, and the market's not out yet, but the Edmonton Oilers are a notoriously slow-starting team. There's been a lot of drama around this team in the offseason. They hired Mike Babcock, a very controversial decision to bring him in as head coach. They just signed Freddie Anderson late last night to give them some goaltending help. You know, Freddie Anderson's had his demons over the years. He had a really good season last year in Carolina. But I like them. I would look at their point total over for the month of October, when that gets released. DraftKings is usually the place to go to. I would even sprinkle on them to win the division this year. I think there is some value there. Not all, you know, I think it's still under 2-1, but even to win the West at plus 450 and to win the Cup at 9-1, anytime you got Connor and Leon on your team, you're getting 9-1. I don't think that's a bad price either.
12: All right, one of the favorite movies and foundational ones of our time and generation, JD, is The Mighty Ducks. And if you have not watched the trilogy, shame on you, you should. Do we have the real-life reincarnation of Fulton Reed and Dean Portman now in Florida with the Tkachuk brothers joining forces? This feels like one of those opportunities where you can just say, the hell with the rest of the futures. I got to have a piece of Florida bouncing back this year.
11: Well, and you better watch out when you play the Panthers this year, because they're going to extract a pound of flesh from every team they play, guys. I mean, that lineup, and they just added, they brought back Radko Gudas, who had played the last 2 years in Anaheim to this team. You've got the Tkachuk brother, you've got Gudas, you've got Sam Reinhart, you got Sam Bennett. It's going to be, you better have your elbow sharpened. I do like Florida. I like Florida to win the East. I like Florida to win the division at plus 225. I mean, I got them at plus 275. That number keeps dropping. But I do like Florida. I think that, you know, there's a chip on their shoulder after what they, you know, terrible season last year. Not surprising with all the injuries that they had. But I do like them to win the division. Now, you mentioned the Ducks. That's a team right now, guys, that concerns me. They, you know, they lost half their blue line in the offseason in Jacob Trouba, Radko Gudas, who I just mentioned, John Carlson, who they traded for late last year. They've only replaced those three guys right now with one. So they have really only four NHL defensemen. Oh, yeah. And they also lost another young guy. They decided to trade Owen Zellweger to Ottawa or to Buffalo. Not sure what's going on in Anaheim. I think it's worth a sprinkle right now at plus 180 to miss the playoffs. You can get that at DraftKings right now, plus 180. And I also love Ottawa to miss the playoffs at plus 120. I don't see a path. You know, they trade their captain, Brady Tkachuk. They really haven't gotten better. I think there's not a lot of positives in Ottawa. And two other teams, guys, that I would also look to miss the playoffs. Again, it's juicy, but Philadelphia and Pittsburgh, they both got in last year. The Penguins got worse in the offseason. They're minus 210 to miss the playoffs. I think that's it's a fair price. I don't see how either of those teams get in. The Flyers have not done anything to improve their team in a division that has seen the teams around them get better. So those are some of the things that I'm looking at. You know, you have to just think about it. Every year we get about five teams that from the previous year that missed. So last year there were six new teams that got in. So don't be surprised, like the teams that I mentioned are all teams that fall out.
10: Okay, this time last year we had you on, and I was so giddy about my Toronto Maple Leafs ticket at about 35-1. And JD, you said, no, like this isn't happening, right? And I keep waiting for the curse to end. And then I look this year to win the East. They've been shorted up to 15-1. I know Gavin McKenna, they're very excited about him, the top overall pick to come in there. You'd put him with Austin Matthews here. Can I get excited about Maple Leafs hockey this year, or is it another year that I should just sit back and wait?
11: Well, they're definitely better than they were last year. I mean, they also brought in Sergei Bobrovsky that they're hoping that, you know, the two-time Stanley Cup champion, you know, can regain the form that he had, you know, those cup-winning years in Florida. I think, you know, Bobrovsky will play a lot less. He'll play, you know, he likes to play like 60 games. He can't be successful, I don't think, doing that. They added Darren Radish from Tampa. So they got themselves, you know, a guy that was one of the best offensive defensemen in the league last year. They get themselves a good goalie. They've added a lot of other depth pieces to the roster. I'm still not buying them. I've said to you guys before, until Austin Matthews hates to lose more than he likes to win, I can't bet on Toronto. But they are better than they were a year ago.
12: Hey, Gavin McKenna, you're here to save us. We shall see. We do need to do a buy the books remote. A lot of our brothers and sisters north of the border tuning us in on Rogers Sportsnet have been kind of clamoring for this show to go international, and I think we can do that for sure with you in tow, JD. Okay, speaking of that, what do we make of
11: well, I'm the one Canadian citizen on this show, guys.
12: Yeah, that is true. Hey, we have safe harbor at the Davis household, no question about it. Do we have safe harbor out west in you know the Canadian parts? Looking at Edmonton, you know, looking at Calgary, as some of the western teams there in Canada. Your thoughts, JD, on a handicap on maybe the Oilers as well?
11: Well, like I said, I love Edmonton to come out to have a fast start. So when if you can get it, you know, October's always been a slow starting month for them. They're always playing catch up. I do like Edmonton. I think that, you know, this team is on a mission. They've got, you know, some say they've got a 1 year window because Connor McDavid's only extended for two. You know, you could potentially trade if they have a bad year this year, you know, maybe you look to trade him. Although I've been told that Connor McDavid's about to sign, you know, he'll sign a 7 year extension following the end of this year. I am bullish on Edmonton. I like the moves that they made to improve their blue line. I think they got better in goal this year. So, I am excited. Vancouver, I mean, they're the one team that is not trying to win. They're trying to rebuild. Calgary, you know, they're a lunch bucket team. They'll play you hard, and they're usually, you know, one goal away from winning most games. So that's what I would say to those teams. Montreal is another team that's been very quiet at the deadline. They did re-up some players. I still think they're, you know, they're definitely a playoff team, but I still don't think Edmonton does give Canada its best chance at winning the Cup since '93.
10: I agree, and JD, as long as the Great Eight is coming back in Washington, D.C., I love where your head's at here. Looking ahead, maybe in Washington, there's some tickets to gobble up right now. Jonathan, you're the best. Enjoy this offseason. We'll catch up again soon. Give him a follow on X at West Coast Hockey NHL. We're back with the Daily Docket next right here. Peace and by the books.
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17: This is a Bloomberg Business of Sports report. President Donald Trump received about $120,000 in tickets to high-profile sporting events, including the World Cup Finals, the Daytona 500, and the U.S. Open. President Trump reported receiving tickets from various individuals and organizations, including UFC President Dana White, New Orleans Saints owner Gail Benson, and Rolex. That's according to his annual financial disclosure. Last year, in New Orleans, he became the first president to attend a Super Bowl. Daniel Kretensky is considering making a roughly £100 million loan, or almost a $133 million equivalent, to help West Ham United buy new soccer players. West Ham has been losing money and is facing a sizable revenue drop after being relegated from the Premier League. Kretensky agreed a deal to increase his shareholding in the club from around 27% to 43% and plans to provide the additional financing the club needs. For the Bloomberg Business of Sports report, I'm Mike.
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18: Can thinking cool thoughts actually make you feel cooler in the summer heat? Well, try this. Imagine a sheet of ice. Now imagine the Golden Knights skating on that sheet of ice. I know I'm getting the chills. And the Knights will be back in action as preseason action is not too far away. The Knights will start on the road as they take on the Kings on September 19th with their first home preseason game on the 24th as they host the Utah Mammoth at the Fortress.
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10: 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A really good offer, as good as it gets here on the network. We are excited for 250 here to celebrate our country. That is a great offer that Beeson is offering you right now. Great conversation with Jonathan Davis. You want to get ahead of some of those numbers here in the NHL. We're going to have Scott Merkin join the program here next to talk all things Southside and whether or not the White Sox are a playable team going forward. But right now, Jensen, it's all about soccer in the United States of America. Let's get to it in today's edition of the Daily Docket.
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10: You've got some plays out there for Beeson Pro subscribers. Before we get to those plays in the action today, have you made a wager yet on Monday's game with the United States here against Belgium? We know the red card heard round the World Cup yesterday will be without our top scorer.
12: I have not. I'm going to wait and see if we can gather any news. I would expect, Dave, as our friends across the pond have said, it'll be cagey, a cagey affair for Monday Night Football on the soccer front. I have gotten to the window already on the first match of the afternoon, 3 o'clock Eastern, noon Pacific. Spain and Austria, as we talked with Chris Basile earlier in the show, if you missed that interview live, please go search for our Buy the Books podcast. Give us a like and follow. You get all of those hours delivered instantaneously to you. He and I kind of aligned on the pace of this game being a little bit more subdued as far as Spain being such a defensive wall. They have been nearly unscored upon in what feels like months of international competition. I do like the plus price on the under 2.5 for 90 minutes here. So I did pop that at plus $1.20. I did also take a Spain win to nil at minus $1.05. Just kind of a correlated play there, if you will. If scoring is going to be done, I think it's only going to be from Spain doing it themselves. Speaking of the scoring, Lamine Yamal, I am with Chris on an anytime goal scorer prop there, plus $1.25. Pedri is also one I would look at as a longer shot for a quarter unit at plus $5.50. And then, Dave, I've been doing this for pretty much every game of the knockout round, is doing a little fun pizza money correct score, exact, if you will. Spain 2, Austria nil at plus $4.75. Those are the plays in pocket currently for match number one at SoFi later on this afternoon.
10: So with Al Balogun in there because of that red card that we saw coming up against Belgium on Monday, we had Chris Basile on earlier in the program. Please go back, like, subscribe to the Visa by the Books podcast, and give it a listen on your time. Pepe, he believes, will be the guy that's going to get in there and get some of this run now without Flo in there with that red card. Jensen, I kiddingly said, but I will be looking potentially at some props that get out there. Again, I know it's Belgium. I know it's going to be tough. They've had our number. They beat us in a friendly back in March. They've eliminated us in the World Cup before. But is it? Can we now look to the United States and say, hey, it's next man up mentality, baby. We've arrived. We've got depth. Are we there with USA Soccer?
12: Well, Mauricio Pochettino is going to be one of those guys you lean on. And of course, his experience, you know, with Manchester United, he has been in this boat before. No better guy than the Argentine assassin that we would have on our sideline. Hey, the man is fist pumping to Freebird, and he's singing along with Country Roads. I actually did text West Virginia University Athletic Director Ren Baker last night. I said, who knew that we started a movement way back when I was in Morgantown, and now it is the U.S. men's national team that have taken it on as their victory song. So great to see the red, white, and blue faithful joining in the singing of that. So, yeah, it is next man up. I do think that we have that home field advantage. And, Dave, under the dusk there in the Pacific Northwest, we specialize in Monday Night Football on the NFL side. I don't think that the Red Devils want anything to do with what we will have on display with the boys there in Seattle Monday night too. A couple other leans for you for the other matches today, Dave. Portugal, which I do have a future on at plus +850 to win the World Cup. I think they get this done in the 90-minute regulation against Croatia. I do like the $1.40 money line price here. I will probably get to the window on that, as will I on a both teams to score prop at minus $1.60. Croatia has been out there. I think they know they're going to have to send numbers forward and try and hang with this Portuguese offense. To that end, it also got me to look at a correct score of Portugal 2, Croatia 1 at plus +650. Probably going to do a little quarter unit play on that. I will get to backing Cristiano Ronaldo on an anytime goal scorer. That's actually at minus $1.25. Which I think is a little more affordable than I thought it would be. And then I'm going to shop around to find the best price for a Bruno Fernandes to score or assist prop. He has just been in and around all of the attacking front and is always around the net there with a chance to put it into the back of it. So that would be my thoughts that I'm probably going to get to with Croatia and Portugal. On the Switzerland front, I think I'm probably going to go on the 90-minute money line at even money for the Swiss. I think they've got enough here. And remember, Algeria lucky to even be in with the incredible last-minute draw that they had in the final match of their group play. But I do think the Swiss are superior in quality, and I do feel that they will get this done in the 90 minutes. So I will go back to a both teams to score prop at minus $1.30, and I think I will go play another correct score. Switzerland 2, Algeria 1 at plus 700 for a quarter unit play. That's where I'm going to – I'm just kidding. I wrote those down as what really jumped out that I would like to play. I have not gotten there yet because I just want to do my due diligence on the pricing. But those would be my angles for the final two matches later on tonight.
10: UFC 329 will be next week. Rob Moreno and I do not take weeks off, so you can still get it on First Strike right now. We did a little fun with this with our NFL betting guide out right now. It's a cross-sport UFC NFL. Enjoy.
19: You did something fun this week for the show where I believe you ran this by AI and your favorite football teams out there. If there were a fighter, has the computer spit out some data that might analyze what fighter might fit the profile of a football team?
21: Some people might get feel disrespected if depending on their favorite football team.
19: I love that.
21: We'll see what happens though. I'll start this off, but I have the New York Jets, famed, team there. Yeah. Patty Pimblett gets put as
19: Patty
21: the equal.
19: I'm offended, and I'm a New York Jets fan.
21: Let me tell you the rationale. It says a massive fan base, enormous hype, solid enough. But we'll always continue to lose the big ones. Everyone talks about them more than they probably deserve.
19: Oh, AI, I am disrespected for the Patty Pimblett side, not for the Jets. The Patty should never be associated with the football Jets. He's way better than the Jets. AI has got that one stone cold wrong. Patty Pimblett went 5 hard rounds with Justin Gaethje, and we saw Ilya Topuria. We're all putting him in the Hall of Fame. He still might get there. Couldn't even get off the stool after the fourth. Not disrespecting Topuria for pointing out that Pimblett was tough enough. Scousers don't get knocked out. The Jets get knocked out all the time, Rob Moreno. AI, you're wrong. Patty Pimblett is way above the New York football Jets.
21: All right, so we're 0 for 1.
19: 0 for 1.
21: Here we go. The Cincinnati Bengals.
19: Ooh.
21: Sean O'Malley.
19: Wow.
21: So, flashy, stylish, impossible not to watch, burst onto the scene with big moments, and they keep finding ways to stay relevant when the hype begins to fade. The ceiling is legitimately elite. Do you agree?
19: I think they got it right. I think they got it right, and I think this is good for both the Bengals and for the Sugar Show.
21: Yes.
19: Because you're right. It felt like the Sugar Show, not to say popularity, but the hype train, was slowing down, right? All of a sudden, then we go, well, is Sean O'Malley still this elite guy? And it took the White House card to remind some people out there, and Sugar envisioned it, what he's going to do, the salute. And he did all of that. That does feel like Joe Burrow, right? Like, and Joe has been that close to a championship. I know Sean has won a title, but that close against the Rams, right? So I think it's a really good comparison. I think that that's like a positive. I think if you're Sean O'Malley and you're watching this, you're going, yeah, that's a good comp. And if you're Joe Burrow and the Bengals, you're going, yeah, I like that comp too because that guy was champion. I know he fell, but now maybe he's back ascending again. Maybe the Bengals fell, got injured, back ascending again this year. I like that one. I think it works for both parties.
21: All right, we're 1-1. 1-1 here.
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0: 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Absolutely fantastic contest. Again, I'll be in two of those three. You and I will be in Grandissimo once we actually win millions, as we intend to do this year, Jensen. This is a lot of fun, too, people. And we love the interactions that you guys give us out there in social media. And you get at us, whether it's at Jensen and I individually on Twitter. You can do this now for the show, because we've got a new way to get at us. If you want to email us your questions, thoughts, bets that you like, great wins, bad beats, you name it, buythebooks@VSiN.com. So, Jensen, all we ask is that you tell us where you're writing to us from, where you're coming from, and we'll try to answer those questions here on the show as the show continues.
1: Yeah, absolutely. And, again, we want to thank our audience, wherever you may be listening and watching. It is a coast-to-coast and international show, and we take a lot of pride in being the best morning betting show in the entire industry. It's a lot of fun to be able to see these people. We get a lot of those that are waking up early, and I mean like 03:30 there for you military men and women. Ooh, out Rob. West. So cool to see those people who make us a part of your morning routine. So, again, buy the books at VSiN.com. Your first name, too, so we can start to even get – to know you a little bit better, where you're from, city and state. And again, what a unique opportunity to see where your thought processes are. And also, Dave, an educational portion, too. You know, if there are topics that you're interested in, we're going to start hitting on prediction markets coming up as we get closer to football season, something that people are really dipping their toe now into the deep end on. And so we will definitely, from a futures perspective, begin diving into the ABCs of it, you know, kind of walking before you run for those that aren't familiar with it yet. We will definitely lead you to profitability and where to maximize that ROI on all of those different fronts.
0: We appreciate the emails we get from Richard Robinson and certainly Bobby Volte also. Bobby reaching out here using this handle too. Again, buy the books at VSiN.com. Great to get their interactions here as well. I played that clip here from First Strike with me and Rob Moreno. And again, please like, subscribe to not just our show here, VSiN by the Books, but check out First Strike too if you're an MMA better. And we had a lot of fun. I know it's a down week this week with the UFC officially being off, but we did some of those comps that we talked about there, say Sean O'Malley with Joe Burrow and the Bengals. And whether or not Patty Pimblett, by the way, and the Jets, I did find that disrespectful. Patty Pimblett will be on the card next week, Jensen, against Benoit St. Denis. UFC 329, I know it's Conor McGregor, Max Holloway is going to take all the billing there, but Patty back on that card against Benoit St. Denis as a co-main event. He's a small betting underdog at this stage at plus $1.30 against a pretty tough Frenchman that we know in BSD here, minus $1.55. By the way, that number, as we mentioned, with Max Holloway and Conor McGregor has come way down here as this fight gets closer and closer. Max Holloway is minus -238. The comeback on Conor McGregor in his comeback fight is plus $1.95. I loved Conor when he was a big underdog. I don't know why, if I like him at this price point. Pricing does matter here in the handicap. So we'll get to, I'm sure, a lot of that next week as well with Conor and Max Holloway to headline UFC 329. Jensen, we've got some good action going on. The John Deere Classic going on right now here in the world of golf. I know you added a couple plays here right before we got to tee off time today, and I believe one of those is looking pretty darn good to begin the day today, and that is a top 10 finish potentially for Pearson Cootie. So far, so good for the young American.
1: All right, very good. Just a recap for people joining us. I did have Pearson Cootie not only a top 10 finish, including ties on DraftKings at plus 290. I did take a shot on him at 40-1 in the outright market, so love to hear that from you already. early rabbit there at the John Deere. Also some outright markets. I did shop at the top here, Dave. Ben Griffin, 14-1. Chris Goddard up plus 1750. And then a little value add on one of our favorites here, Michael Thorbjornsson at 33-1. And then a guy I know you're very heavy on in Denny McCarthy. So I'm riding the wave with you. Best price I found in the outright was 62-1. So feel really good that an advantageous add for that spot. One of my bigger bets, though, Dave, is with him in the top 20 market, including ties, plus 225, the price I got on Denny McCarthy there. And then I did take a shot. DraftKings has a top 20 boost. It is a minimum of three golfers that you have to include in that parlay. So I did put little Denny in there, Ben Griffin, and JT Poston. Again, all these including ties for that top 20 finish. But that boost token, Dave, got me to a little over 13-1 for what might be a very juicy little look into Sunday if we get all of those three gentlemen that are shopping at the top there on Sunday afternoon.
0: Okay, I gave a little bomb play here. If you're watching from the very beginning of the show here, it's a five-leg parlay. And, again, I'm not telling people to bet these things, okay? I'm just giving it to you for a little bit of fun, a little bit of pizza money play here, and an extreme long shot. This is a 150-1 play that I put out there here. Ben Griffin, of course, the tournament favorite. So I like him, obviously, for a top 20. I don't know if I want to play him in the short shot to win the tournament. I do like Tom Kim's form a lot. Wes Reynolds really likes Tom as well this week. You and I mentioned it. I do love Denny McCarthy this week. Denny, don't let me down, buddy. I need you at least for a top 20. I do have some outrights on you as well at over 55-1. I really do think this is a really good week for the UVA product. He's never won in the PGA Tour. If not now, when? It's not going to get to look a whole lot better than this in Top Gun parlance here. So fire when you're ready, Denny. I think this might be the week. Real Hits Satsune is off to an even par start through three holes. I need him to get a top 20 finish here. He has been a cut-making machine. That's job number one. Get to the weekend. Then we can look at his top 20 play on Sunday. And Jackson Suver, the young American, and he really has been showing up here, and he's got some flashes here. We can go really low. Remember, this includes ties out there, people. We always stress that here in the betting market. You don't want to get one of those where you got to read the books. Make sure you get those including ties. In the outright market, I mentioned Denny McCarthy, Jackson Suver, 55-1, 60-1. Love those guys for top 20 plays. It's solid plus money. You've got even a better number on Denny McCarthy, a plus 225 to get a top 20 finish, including ties. And then my head-to-heads, Sungjae Im, I really like his form coming in here. Minus $1.05 against the Gim Reaper and Doug Gim. Really like him this week, too. But I think Sungjae is going to have a stronger week. And then this, look, Jackson Koivun, if you don't know who this kid is, he's going to be a guy that you and I, Jensen, hopefully are talking about for years to come here, making his PGA Tour debut this week. But you're giving me a former champion at this event at plus money who just won at Jack's Place a couple weeks ago. That's a slap in the face to me at JT Poston, who, oh, by the way, is on the course right now. He's already one under par so far. So I had to gobble up that plus money price here on JT. And again, if Jackson Koivun beats me, I'll tip my cap to the kid, but I'll take that plus money price here on a proven guy in JT Poston every day of the week and twice on Sundays. You've got some baseball plays, and we're going to have Scott Merkin join us here next, talking all things White Sox, Jensen. For VSiN Pro subscribers, what do you have on the diamond today that you might like here as an early look on a Friday? Or Thursday.
1: Yeah, so, okay, nothing officially in pocket, but definitely some angles that I'm looking at. First, the marquee pitching matchup of the afternoon. Look no further than Chase Burns with the Cincinnati Reds and Jacob Mizorowski for the Milwaukee Brewers. Now, interesting line movement here, Dave. It opened at 7. It dipped to 6.5. And then about an hour into our show, there was money that came back in, pushing it back up to 7. Now, I'm going to wait for official I'm going to wait for official lineups before I jump in potentially here, because I don't exactly like where the ping pong has gone for two guys that on paper should be limiting run production really at any turn here. So I am anxious why that line did ping pong back up. One where I'm looking to take advantage of this heat dome that's been over the Midwest and the flyover states, didn't get there anywhere close to an over in Rays and Royals yesterday at 10.5, maybe wanting to look back there. Rays and Royals at 7:40 tonight. Junior Caminero going for his seventh game in a row where he is trying to hit a home run. He's got six consecutive, and again, if you're just joining us, If you rolled over a $100 wager on him to hit a home run at the beginning of this streak, you'd be up over $250,000. So congratulations if you did that. But it's Ian Seymour against Stephen Kolek. We'll wait and see for lineups there. But those are a couple of totals that I had my eye on considering the conditions and the starters later on today.
0: We always say that in the Lewis Ross administration, job number one will always be transparency. That could be up for worst bet that I've had this year is Kansas City. Jensen. I mean, I loved this team. I loved this team coming into the season this year. I couldn't be more disappointed. Fountains off right now in Kansas City. Shut out with the wind blowing out yesterday as well. Scott Merkin is going to join the program next, talking all things. A great surprise so far this year, the Chicago White Sox. That's next right here on VSiN by the Books.
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13: Great.

0: Martin, and I had given him out at about 60-1 in the Cy Young market in the American League side about a month ago. And boy, has he lived up to the billing. What has changed, or what is the evolution you've seen year over year that has now elevated him to one of the best starting pitchers in all of baseball?
1: Yeah, I think one of the things to look at with what you just said is, you know, his numbers overall. I think he has a 3 ERA, but 15 of those earned runs, and I think he's given up 31 across the board this year, have come in 2 starts against the Yankees and 1 against – 9 against the Yankees, 6 against the Twins, both on the road. So, I mean, you know, that happens. Even the best of starters, even when Greg Maddux had a 1.63 ERA, I'm sure he had a bad outing, and maybe not too many, but, you know, 1 or 2 bad ones in there. I think he's just, you know, his stuff overall is up a little bit, but I think he's just more comfortable with where he's at. Not so much comfortable, but confident, and kind of knows that he's the guy, though. You know, not only is he sort of the de facto ace of that staff right now, because they don't really look at each other as, like, who's the ace, who's one, who's two. It's kind of the old baseball axiom that who's ever pitching on that day is number one, right? But I think he just feels more confident in where he's at. You know, there's a guy who went through Tommy John surgery, came back in that dreadful 2024 season for the team, and kind of, you know, worked his way back last year, and now knows where he belongs, knows he's a focal point of that rotation. So I think that's more than anything besides that the stuff's up a little bit. I think that he just feels like, you know, he's very at ease. You know, he trusts his stuff, trusts who he's working with, trusts the team, and just goes after it. And a big time, like he was last year, galvanizing force on that team, one of the true leaders in that clubhouse.
2: Talking with Scott Merkin, MLB.com, covering the White Sox. And Scott, to have a turnaround like this, you got to have specific players that have turned it around too. Miguel Vargas would certainly qualify for that as a turnaround and revelation for this year. What's changed here to make this year so productive?
1: Yeah, I think you started to see a little bit in it last year. You know, I was doing a little story in my newsletter yesterday about, you know, how we can put a moratorium on the 2024 mentions at this point. I get it that it's kind of an interesting number when you say they won 42, and, you know, in 2024 they won 41 all year. And I asked Vargas about that, and Vargas is good natured to the guys they want to find. Said, you know, yeah, I don't remember much about 2024. I don't blame him. I mean, he's moved on from that, and I think he's put in the work with the White Sox to get to this point where he's at. But we started to see it come last year, and now, you know, he told me, I want to say at the end of last year or during spring training, that he felt like third base was his spot. And he's been given that for the most part, you know, in this game of baseball today, versatility is the key. So he plays first base some too, but he has shown that he's a plus defender at third base. And really with Murakami, out with the injury, him and Colson are kind of the power sources on that team. So it's just been impressive to see how once he's been given the chance, you know, it's kind of like he's good friends with Michael Busch. Matter of fact, he became a Vikings fan through Michael Busch, who is the same sort of scenario as Vargas, in that they were kind of blocked in the endless talent of Los Angeles Dodgers. They were traded away, ironically, both to Chicago teams, and now both have become forces in the middle of their lineup. So I think just given the opportunity and letting him develop with this crew has made Vargas one of the top, you know, really one of the top players in the American League. I know the fans, I kidded with him the other day about the fans started chanting MVP the other day at home when he hit a couple home runs, and he laughed at that. But, I mean, he's got to be, you know, somewhere in that mix if the voting were to take place today.
0: You're not kidding, Scott. Only Junior Caminero, Nick Kurtz, Kevin McGonigal, Dylan Dingler, Yordan Alvarez, and Bobby Witt Jr. have a higher offensive wins above replacement so far than Miguel Vargas. I think when we visited with you in our Daily Diamond spring training preview, we were all kind of shocked that the White Sox got Munetaka Murakami, and boy, what a start he had. What are the great 3 true outcome players to start his major league career. We know he's working back from the hamstring injury. Do you have an update for us potentially on a timeline for his return and what obviously that would mean in the middle of this White Sox lineup?
1: So Friday will be 5 weeks since the injury. They said 4 to 6 weeks. I'm guessing it's going to be probably a little longer than 6 weeks. I would think that, you know, with his absence, and this is just me guessing, and Will Venable didn't really, you know, White Sox manager, didn't really say one way or the other if it's concrete, but I would think he'd have to do some rehab work in Charlotte, even if it's just a few games. You know, I get that they feel like maybe they can do it through the trajectory and through live BPs, but I would think you'd want him out of the field, running the bases in a game, playing first base in the game, et cetera, et cetera. You know, I know he's taking BP, I know he's running, but they've been very careful not to put any kind of timeline on him. You know, we had that with Kyle Teal. Kyle Teal –

0: beat people alive, let alone just in baseball. And I think he thought, you know, I know in talking of the end of spring training when he hurt his hamstring at WBC, he thought he'd be back in like, you know, a couple weeks after that. And it turned out it was what the start of the last homestand that he came back. Now he had a knee injury along the way too, and things like that happened. But I think they're being very careful to kind of manage the expectations, let Murakami be absolutely 100%, so they know how valuable he's going to be the rest of the year. And then just real quickly in line with, you know, him coming there, I mean, he really changed the franchise, right? I mean, he really has made a difference in that franchise so many ways in terms of his presence in the middle of the order, taking pressure off other people in the lineup, opening up the Pacific Rim to the White Sox, not just in players, but marketing. So it really, I mean, yes, it was a surprise to a lot of people, but now an extraordinarily pleasant surprise that turned into something great for the White Sox.
1: You know, Scott, it's interesting. You look at the White Sox, you still get plus money, plus $1.45 for them to win the division, five games over with a small lead here over the Guardians. And I can kind of go back just a couple of years ago when it looked like the Orioles were that young team, kind of like the White Sox right. are now. And did they want to push chips in at the All-Star break and make moves here before the trade deadline? They kind of didn't. I'm not saying that they made the window close a little bit there in Charm City. But what do you think the White Sox do? Will they push some chips to the middle of the table here? Or are they like, no, we might be ahead of schedule, but we like where we are?
0: Well, here's the thing about rebuilds that always confound me is, you know, you can only win the year you have, right? I mean, it's great to say, you know, I remember there was a tweet from one of the national writers in the last rebuild where it had all the list of the guys the Sox have under control and how is it going to be a dominant run for a decade, and the Sox won two playoff games during that last wild card. You know, for whatever reason, things just didn't work. So you never know what's going to happen. This looks great. It's building up right as Chris – not as – I'm not like Chris's plan. I mean, I don't think he's that much of a diabolical genius that he knew the exact date this thing was going to turn around. Diabolical is the wrong word there, by the way. But, I mean, I think it's coming along like he wants. But in the same sense, I think you have to go for it this year. I mean, you look at the American League, and I get a lot can change over the last 75 games. The Rays appear to be the class of the league. I think the Yankees are still a pretty good team, even though they're going through a tough time. But who's dominant aside from those two, right? I mean, right now, I believe the White Sox are the number two seed in the American League and a great team at home. So I'm not saying dismantle what you've so meticulously developed, but I would think, you know, if a month from now or 3 weeks from now they're still right there, and they should be, then you got to go for it to some extent, right? Maybe add a pitcher or two, maybe add another hitter, a right-handed hitter. But, I mean, I think if it's there, you got to take a chance because you just don't know. There's no guarantee it should be good going forward. There's no guarantee it's going to be good going forward. So go for what you have now without tearing down what you've so carefully built.
1: It's like what Apollo told Rocky. There is no tomorrow, Scott. Let's go win today, baby. Scott, we really appreciate the time. Enjoy this ride here on the South Side. It's been a lot of fun to watch here from afar. Give him a follow on X at Scott Merkin. Does a great job covering the White Sox at MLB.com. Jensen, great stuff. As always, my friend, we'll do it again tomorrow. And again, everybody, you've been watching out there in FanDuel Sports Network. You've been watching on YouTube TV. And you want more VEASAN? We know you do. VEASAN.com, the VEASAN Watch app. We've got a numbers game coming up next with Gil Alexander, Kelly Bidlin. Dallin Cuff is going to be on the program to give his World Cup expertise. And, of course, the crack man, Bill Krakenberger, is going to be on the program as well. That's all next right here on VEASAN, the Sports Betting Network.
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17: 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Dramatic win for the U.S. in the World Cup in Santa Clara. Had to play the last third of the game with only 10 men. Fuller and Balogun, who gave the U.S. the lead in the first half, called for a red card, and the U.S. still outscored Bosnia-Herzegovina while being a man down. Scored on a tremendous shot from Malik Tillman on a free kick. Tillman had assisted on the Balogun goal. 2-0 win, and next up, a round of 16 game Monday in Seattle against Belgium. And while the U.S. can go back to playing with 11, they can't use Balogun. Belgium advanced with a furious rally. 3 late goals, a penalty kick in overtime, a 3-2 win over Senegal. The last two World Cups, Croatia's made it to the Final Four, lost its opener to England, but still snuck into the round of 32, and Croatia plays Portugal tonight in Toronto. That's after Spain and Austria in L.A., and before Switzerland and Algeria in Vancouver. John Stanshammer, Westwood One Sports.
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23: Whew.
22: Oh, boy.
23: Whew.
22: Oh, boy. What could go wrong there? The ones that have not started. Your boy Grigor Dimitrov, Kelly.
23: Grigor.
22: Plus 155 versus Jakub Menchik. That's a little later. Matteo Berrettini, $2 dog versus Artur Fies. And Kamila Rakhimova. Rakhimova. Plus 164 versus Maria Sakkari. Three still to come. Three being sweat out right now. By the way, Iga, double parked outside. Dispatches Karolina Pliskova. That's our only future. 10-1 on the ladies' side. She moves on to the third round where it looks like if all continues, she will be facing, as expected, Alex Ayala. And that will be a banger of a match in round number three. So all that happening on the tennis side. Soccer, though, whereas that's where all the headlines are stateside. The United States of America on their way to the round of 16. A 2-0 win yesterday, Kelly, over Bosnia.
23: And
22: Herzegovina, not just any 2-0 win, but a 2-0 win where they had to play a half hour down a man.
23: Yeah.
22: Up 1-0, it was going to be, had to buckle up at that point. But the U.S. Actually increases the lead. They win it 2-0. What a beautiful goal from Malik Tillman on the free kick. Just gorgeous. And the USA moves on to take on Belgium. What did you think beyond your USA love? What did you think about the I'll start by saying this. Look, I'm going to let the hate wash over me. American sports fan chiming in on soccer.
23: Mm-hmm.
22: But Kelly, what do you think about the red card that put the U.S. a man down?
23: Yeah, I'll tell you, Danny and I were talking about it before the show, Gil. I'm not going to be the guy who overreacts about every little soccer rule that I think I understand or don't understand. But I saw when the guy went down, right, when it occurred. And there's so little breaks in soccer, which is nice. I used the opportunity, Gil, to, I don't even know what I did, but went and made a drink, I used the restroom, whatever. I came back, and when I got back to the couch, I was like, why are we down to 10 men? What did I miss? I didn't realize I missed the red card incoming off of that play. So, when it happened, I was like, wow, that looked like it. And that looked like it actually hurt. That might take a couple minutes. I'll come back. So, it felt light for a red card, that's for sure. But, me and you talking soccer red cards, I'm enjoying everybody freaking out about they know exactly what card should be given there.
22: Well, I want to try to say this as objectively as possible. So that one, most of the American pundits on TV, former players of Team USA squads, whether it be Alexei Lalas, Landon Donovan, they were destroying the official for making that call. Worked out for the USA anyway. Listen, it's a crime where the punishment far exceeds the level of the crime. My bigger, when it comes to that notion, where a punishment far exceeds the level of the crime, my bigger issue, and this is, I mean this again, humbly as a guy who does not watch as much soccer as others,
23: mm-hmm.
22: but the reason that I think American sports fans, if I may speak for all America here, ladies and gentlemen, I think the reason that American sports fans have difficulty sometimes with soccer, besides the faking of injuries, right, that kind of goes against the American sensibilities to begin with. Certainly the red card that puts you a man down. But the Belgium-Senegal finish is really the one that I think bothers me the most. And I had no – I've already got my draw money, so there's objectivity here. It has nothing to do with a bet. But Belgium is trailing 2-0. They get the dramatic goals from Lukaku. They get the equalizer. We go into, it's 120 minutes worth of soccer. And then on a play that occurs maybe, 50 times in 120 minutes. Don't hold me to that number. But it happens all the time. A slide is made by the defender. He doesn't get to the ball first. He actually gets the player first. So I get that it's a call. It happens to be in the penalty box. And so there's the penalty kick. And just like that, after so much drama, there's this empty feeling inside of, they won on that. And so when we talk about a punishment exceeding the crime, I think that ratio is what we have trouble with. It is, I'll say the American equivalent. It's a tie NFL game. There's 30 seconds left. You're at your own 20-yard line. The quarterback heaves it as far as humanly possible, and they throw a flag for a defensive PI right at the 10-yard line of theirs, as far as he can throw the football. It just can change the game in such a way that doesn't appear commensurate with the crime and doesn't feel justified in the moment. I'll give the Paul Carr percentages because this is how I used to phrase it. Last thing on this. Essentially, with that play in soccer yesterday in the Belgium-Senegal game, you turned what amounts to about a 10% chance to score a goal into an 85% chance to score a goal. And that, I think, again, humbly as an American, again, I'll let the hate wash over me from soccer hardos who are going to be like, you don't understand. It's been done like this. I get it. That's our problem.
23: Yeah, I don't know. I think you're being incredibly fair about that. We're not criticizing. I'm not expecting the sport to change anytime soon. This is the way it's always been done. Yeah. It's just, yes, there are, you know, whether it's a penalty kick or a red card in a situation like that in the USA game. I mean, to go from 11 to 10 guys, I mean, it's massive. It's a massive penalty for something that, yeah, like you're talking about with the penalty kick. If it's so occurs at any other location on the field, right, you're not getting that opportunity. And to take a one goal either advantage or to cut into a deficit, that's massive in soccer. So, yeah, it's these things swing games.
22: They swing games, and not only do they swing games, Kelly, more importantly, we don't have Fowler and Balogun for the next game.
23: Yep.
22: This is from ESPN. VAR made their recommendations to the referee based on slow motion and still replays, which is not aligned with VAR protocols. We're going back to the red card now in the Team USA game. Andy Davies, referee, believes VAR made the incorrect decision on Balogun's red card. So,
23: yeah.
22: Again, differing opinions there.
23: See, Danny and I were talking about this before the show, Gil. It's like there's some interesting stuff going on here where I'm like, I don't really understand how there's some confusion over this. I mean, we're at the World Cup, right? Like, this is the highest level of soccer. And, yeah, I know FIFA gets criticized a lot, so I'm not going to be the first one to jump. But, like, I mean, one of the first things I heard after the game, I'm sure you read it somewhere, too, or heard it, too, of, oh, they'll look into this red card and see if they can get it rescinded. And then it's like 2 hours later, people are like, no, it's not something you can do. Like, that's just not something you can do. And then Danny's probably, I didn't realize this VAR thing during the game yesterday, where it's like they were slowing it down and putting it to stills that they're not supposed to do when reviewing something like that. If you're going to have standards for how something's officiated in this operations work, like, they got to stick to them.
22: Another triple header in the round of 32 today at the World Cup. This begins at 3 p.m. Eastern, noon Pacific. So, again, these staggered start times seemingly every day. Spain takes on Austria. Spain is a big favorite in this one. The winner, that's at SoFi, by the way, today. The winner will play the winner of the Portugal-Croatia game, which follows it immediately, not immediately, but right after, 7 p.m. Eastern, 4 p.m. Pacific. Portugal-Croatia is in Toronto. Winner of that, as I mentioned, will play the previous game, Spain versus Austria. And then the nightcap tonight, 11 p.m. Eastern, 8 p.m. Pacific. This one in Vancouver. Lovely Vancouver, Canada. Switzerland and Algeria. Wow, I forgot Algeria made it to the round of 32. Mm. The winner will play the winner of tomorrow's Colombia-Ghana match for a spot in the round of 16. That game will then be played next Tuesday. By the way, the winners of the Spain, Austria, and Portugal, Croatia games, that round of 16 game is on Monday. So that's where we are with the United States of America. And we'll talk about this more because the other big news, of course, was NBA related. We'll talk more in depth about it a little later on. We want to get to Dallin's World Cup thoughts here momentarily. But yeah. Kelly, just give me, just to whet the appetite for a later discussion, just give me your first reaction to the Jaylen Brown trade to the Philadelphia 76ers yesterday.
23: I am absolutely stunning. Absolutely stunning. I think you could, I think you can compare it to as shocking, almost as shocking as Luka Doncic being traded from the Dallas Mavericks to the Los Angeles Lakers. And why do I say it that way, Gil? Because the Luka Doncic trade involved one phone call to the Los Angeles Lakers in one 1v1 trade. The Boston Celtics have been shopping Jaylen Brown for weeks now, and this is the best they could get. So this is, as much as I'm going to sit here and defend Jaylen Brown, this is how the league views him. And it's shocking to see that happen yesterday, in my opinion.
22: Yeah, I feel corroborated in my opinion because, again, I think he's, you know, very good player who's getting treated salary-wise as a great player. It wasn't as shocking to me. I'm surprised by that. We'll talk about that more. World Cup with Dallin next, though.
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22: 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The name says it all. Skill Alexander in San Francisco, Kelly Vidlin back in Las Vegas. We get tweets at Beating the Book. Dan Piccirillo. Hope I'm saying that all right, Dan. Evil Genius HK. He says, I'm sorry that Benedict Bidlin didn't get his wish of a drawn regulation last night. I was right there with you, Kelly.
23: I didn't even have the bet. You know, Gil, if you remember yesterday, just need American soccer fans to get to just make sure our expectations didn't get way out of whack like they usually do. And, you know, it wasn't great. It wasn't great with the red card yesterday, but I think some expectations should be going forward in this tournament.
22: Yeah, Dan Piccirillo does. I was calling FIFA's American basement, he said.
23: Yeah.
22: Shrek McPhee, it was an awful tackle, but completely accidental, as Flo wasn't even looking. The issue is now yellow card being given and upgraded to red via VAR. Straight red from VAR is a disgrace. Yes, everyone knows Messi didn't get a card. Flo ain't Messi, LOL. Anthony DeFilippis, my next trip to Vegas. If I don't get to have a beer and watch some football with Kelly, did I even have a good trip? Good question.
23: Football or football? Which football?
22: I think he means American.
23: Okay.
22: Well, I don't know. Maybe he doesn't. Maybe he means a Norway match in the World Cup. I don't know.
23: Gil, I would think if these guys could see our text messages during these matches, they would be very entertained by our soccer breakdowns.
22: Trip Tepper, a numbers game investigation has revealed that we finally identified Super Jerk. He was the ref in the USA-Bosnia match. And Ryan Hyatt, excellent job on a numbers game this morning by Gil and Kelly, detailing some of the obstacles soccer faces with casual American fans. Well done. Hope folks can get the audio here in a bit. Well, they will on the VSiN app for sure. Dallin Cuff is kind enough not only to join us whenever he joins us, but we just learned he's joining us while on vacation in Charleston, South Carolina, going extra time with us. We really appreciate it, Dallin. Thanks for joining us.
3: Always, boys. Kelly, bro, can we dare to dream for a little bit? Can you not, like, that was your Debbie Downer, man. Like, let us dream. Let us feel it for a minute here.
23: Dallin, I can't handle the depression when it sets in. You know, everybody gets so depressed, you know, and let's just manage expectations. But, of course, I'm rooting for USA, Dallin. Okay, let's go.
3: Okay, all right, good. Thank you.
22: Well, let's start there. So the USA on the way to the round of 16 to play Belgium, everybody's saying Belgium, very beatable for us, if I may use the word us. Do you think that is the case, Dallin? And do you think that's where the magic carpet ride ends, though?
3: Boys, there's about 340 million of us that can say us, all right? When they got the USA, anybody that's right here, let's go. You're on board. That's us. Yes, they can beat Belgium. Bear in mind, these two teams did play back in March in a pretty dead Atlanta Mercedes-Benz Stadium. Very different environment now. A different group of guys. This team was not the same. The team we saw first kicking off here against Paraguay, we had never seen before. We've now seen this team and this exact same lineup that we ran out last night play at a very, very high level. Conversely, Belgium right now is laboring through matches. They were fortunate, to say the least, that Senegal made some just massive mistakes to give up the lead and then to lose it at the death there on a tough call. But yes, this team is beatable. We saw this U.S. team play Senegal a couple weeks ago. It was one of our second to last warm matches where Ricardo Pepi did start up top, which likely he will start up top in Flo Balogun's place if they maintain the same shape and same system, which I think you should. And Pepi really combined well in that game. Him and Pulisic in particular were great on one of the goals they scored earlier in that match. Like he's a different player than Flo. Flo has shown that he's a pretty elite score. And we talked about it before the tournament kicked off. One of my favorite plays in the future was Balogun to be the leading scorer for the U.S. team because we'd seen what he'd done at Monaco in the last couple of years. He played at Arsenal, couldn't quite become an Arsenal guy a couple of years ago, still was young. But he was having a great tournament, and now he will not be playing in the next match, unjustly so. I'm sure we'll get to that. But this team was capable of beating Belgium. My brother said last night they're going to be really interesting to be a home dog. I said, I don't think they're going to be a home dog. And lo and behold, they are not. I mean, whether it's by to advance, they are the favorite slightly or two on the three-way market. I think that's partially because of the home field advantage they will have. Seattle, remember, I was there in that Australia game, guys. That place is insane, that environment. The players had said that before, and people that had seen soccer matches all over the world, so that might be one of the best environments they'd ever seen. So that's a factor. And the fact that Belgium has not played that well. So I think we've looked better. We are at home. We are confident. Graham without a striker. This is a very winnable game, and the country should expect to see their team win. And if they don't, that's heartbreaking. But it's not we're going to roll out there and hope we win like we played Belgium in 2014. We hope to hang in that game. It took Tim Howard 14 saves. This is not that scenario.
22: Well, we said before the tournament, or Paul Carr more specifically on this show, said getting to the round of 16 should be viewed as par. Now he views it as getting on the green on a par 5-2. That's where we are right now. But this has been adjusted in the betting market to reach the quarters. Now we are a slight favorite, minus 120. So we look forward to that match. Let's just get to what you alluded to right there, Dallin. So I think you tipped your hand there. Unjust red card and then Belgium-Senegal. Correct call to elicit the penalty kick at the end there?
3: Let's go with the red card first. That's an egregious red. By the laws of the game and how it's defined, there are words like brutality, serious foul play, attempt to injure, violent conduct. None of that was there. In all honesty, the challenge came from Flo's back. Like, he can't even see what's happening there. And as he's trying to fight, as the defender gets around him, his leg, he's off balance. His foot has to come down somewhere, okay? He's off balance. The guy's coming from behind him. He doesn't even see him, and then he gets red carded for it. This is where VAR is flawed. If you see it in slow-mo and you break it down, you create something out of nothing. That is, if anybody's played the game, that is a kind of an innocuous challenge in the fact that he didn't try to do it. If you want to give him a yellow for it, okay, I'll give you that. A straight red, and I think one of your tweets said, I mean, it's ludicrous. It was an absurd final call. And when you look at not just the Messi play, okay, that's the easiest one to draw the comparison, and FIFA fixes things for Messi. He made a challenge. And when I watched that game, I go, ooh, that's not good. And I couldn't believe he didn't even get a yellow. I thought he should. I mean, I thought they were going to review it. They didn't do anything. And you can say it's because Messi, but the difference is, guys, is he was running to make a challenge. And a late one at that, he put his heel up and raked down the guy's calf to foot, similar to Balogun, but his was intending to make a tackle. There are other still shots you can see. Pulisic in that first game against Paraguay took a tackle very similar. Again, an intention to make that tackle. We saw one in the Australia game against us, the intention to make that tackle. You're not necessarily supposed to judge intent, but when you can't even see the guy, that has to factor into how you assess the play. I think it was just a joke. And as soon as they walk over to that VAR, and this will go to the Port Belgium Senegal thing, we've seen it one time in this tournament where a ref walked over, the VAR recommended it, he walked back and said, no, I'm sticking by my decision. They still have the power to do this. In some countries around the world, particularly Germany, their refs will say, no, I disagree. In England, it's almost a fait accompli. If they walk over there, it's whatever the VAR said. And it's crazy to me. You still have the ability to interpret it. It's somebody's interpretation against yours, and you are the center official. And the Belgium-Senegal game, if that's played live and they don't review it, I got no problem with it. As soon as they go to review it, though, and as soon as you start to watch it in slow-mo, you then will make the argument. If that player does not make that challenge that moment, is he taking away an opportunity for somebody to get the ball on the foot on the ball and score a goal? Okay, you could say that's the case. It was very, very little contact, but if you take that player out, he probably gets a shot. Maybe he scores. So should there be a penalty given? You can make that argument. I have no problem if they do not review it and they just keep on playing. But as soon as they go to review, as soon as that referee walks over there, you know the outcome. You know what it's going to be. We were hard done yesterday. I think Senegal was hard done, but I understand the process. The red card piece of it is damning because that obviously takes him out of the next match and 30 minutes of that game. The penalty for what he was doing does not fit the crime. You could argue the same thing for Senegal, but once they walk over to that monitor, it seems to be a done deal.
5: Well said. Thanks for putting that in context for us. I was saying earlier the Belgium Senegal one. It goes the American sports fan's mind. It goes from like a 10% chance of scoring a goal to an 85% chance, right? And that's what we have trouble with, I think, in this country. Triple header today, Dallin. We have about 90 seconds. Spain, Austria, Portugal, Croatia, Switzerland, Algeria. What are your thoughts or bets on all three?
3: Yeah, I like Croatia to advance, guys. I think the value on Portugal, we haven't seen it. And I've talked to you guys about Portugal. I think they're misusing. I think Roberto Martinez is doing his team a disservice by the way they're playing. Ronaldo, how they are playing, they look disjointed. Yes, Uzbekistan, you've scored 5 goals. I do not care. Croatia has the same motor and engine of guys, and Luka Modric and others, Perisic, that have been on that 2018 World Cup final team. They do not quit. They do not give up. I like them to advance. If you want to go a little bit more light, I mean, that's around plus 230. I think double the chances there go too. Tire drawn 90. I think I could easily see this thing going extra time and them trying to outlast Portugal. And if they get that drawn 90, you get paid out. That's around even money. I like that. I think in the Austria-Spain game, I think you're going to see an Austria team play kind of like they did against Argentina. They are going to make this thing compact, tough. They are organized defensively. They went up and down with Algeria. That's not how they're going to play in this game, kind of because they had to, or once they went down, they felt they had to. I think you're going to see a situation where they're going to hunker down a little bit. I like the under in that, although the money is on the over. I like the under in that match. I think Spain has struggled to show us breaking down a team that's going to be very defensively solid, kind of sit behind the ball. I think that's what you see in the Austria match. So those are my couple plays for the day.
5: I appreciate it. And steering clear of the Switzerland-Algeria match at night. Dallin, enjoy Charleston, man. Thank you so much for joining us. If we had known we were on vacation, we wouldn't have bothered you. Thank you.
3: Well, I could always say, no, I want to talk to you guys. I'll see you next week.
5: I appreciate it. We'll talk to you next week then, wherever Dallin might be. Thank you. Dallin Cuff, by the way, from Turner Sports. You can follow him on Twitter, at Dallin, D-A-L-E-N-C-U-F-F, Dallin Cuff, courtesy of the Progressive Guest Line. Jaylen Brown, in depth, next, on A Numbers Game, right here at Visa, the Sports Betting Network.
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29: 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All right, a little tennis update. We're up a set in the $5 dog Anna Blinkova-Marta Kostyuk match. Up a set. Let's go. Nice. Again, our future on Iga got through to round three. Men's side, I have a chance to serve for the match with Lorenzo Sonego moments from now. Zachary Svajda. Up a break in the fourth set, trying to force a fifth set. So far, so good. Of course, three matches. Oh, by the way, one other match has begun. The Artur Fis Matteo Berrettini match has begun. They're on serve early in the first set. Still to come, Kamila Rakhimova on the women's side. And what was the remaining one on
0: Grigor.
29: The... Grigor. Thank you, Kelly. Grigor. We get Sweet Speedy the book. Ray at Wreakin' Havoc. The ref on the field gave nothing. Egregious error. The ref had an agenda. Peter Watry, respect to all Americans who are showing interest and passion for our sport, world football. Balogun was born in the U.S. accidentally, quote unquote, he says, when his pregnant mother was visiting New York City from London. They will now have to win with American players, and they can do it. He's American. Come on. An Eagle Marine, Gil, I am with you 100% on the soccer calls. Crimes just did not fit those punishments. As an SEC alum, hard to cast stones at soccer, though, when we have somehow allowed targeting to do what it has done to college football. We have kids missing bowl games over what used to be great hits. Yeah, college football definitely has changed with that. And then as a nice segue into our discussion about Jaylen Brown, Kelly, this is from Nick, Real Knicks. Breaking news, he says, Sixers traded Paul George for Jaylen Brown. As a Sixers fan, I needed to read this headline 100 times to make it sink in. Still don't believe it. Gansey's already exec of the year, but how is Boston 4-1 to win the East and Philly 8-1? For those who missed it, we should probably spell out the trade. As, you know, on the heels of Giannis going to the Heat, LaMelo Ball going to the T-Wolves. Now it's Jaylen Brown traded to the Sixers. Sixers sending Paul George, the, at this point, peripatetic Paul George, two first-round picks, 2028, 2031, two second-round picks, 2028, 2030, to Boston to complete the deal. Brown leaves Boston as a five-time All-Star, as well as the 2024 Eastern Conference Finals and NBA Finals MVP, helping Boston win its 18th championship. Brown is going to turn 30 in October, coming off a career season where he finished sixth in MVP voting, was a second-team All-NBA selection while leading the Celtics to a 56-win season. Remember, much of that without Jason Tatum. He averaged 28.7 points a game, 6.9 rebounds, 5.1 assists per game, all matching or exceeding his prior career highs. Kelly, earlier on the show, made the outlandish remark that his father invented the question mark. No, that does. This trade was as surprising as the Luka trade. I don't agree with that. I mean, I think the Luka trade
23: was
29: just...
23: I said almost. I said almost.
29: Oh, almost. Okay, my bad. I misquoted you. The Luka thing was like, yeah, people thought I was falling for a prank when I sent him the tweet, right? Drew was like, they got Gil, right? This one you knew was coming after the attempts to trade him in the Giannis deal. It's pretty interesting to me. I'll let you chime in on that specific question on Twitter about, hey, look, Boston's 4-1 and Philly's 8-1. But I like a lot of the post-trade commentary here, which sort of it makes me feel better about how I feel about Jaylen Brown, which is basketball's a funny sport, right? Again, what's the example I always use? You can't put Wilt, Magic, Bird, MJ, and Oscar Robertson on the same team and think you're going to score 300 points. It just doesn't work, right? There's an optimal efficiency to five guys on the court. And I don't know how much better Jaylen Brown makes the people around him.
23: Mm-hmm.
29: So I'm not super convinced this is an amazing trade for the Sixers. I will grant you this though, Kelly. I was surprised that of all the teams they went with, the Celtics were so okay with going with this, obviously the best deal they got, that they traded him to a historical conference rival. Pretty amazing.
23: It's part of the shock factor, right? And it's part of, from the 76ers side, the Paul George contract, nobody thought they were ever going to be able to get back off that thing. Once they brought him in and it was, oh, God, all of a sudden this is a disaster. He gets suspended last year. Yes, he came back and played well. But just the opportunity to get off that contract, I thought one of the more you just went through all the trade details. Bobby Morris from ESPN, I thought, made a great note about this. For the 76ers just to get off of the Paul George contract would have cost them a first-round pick. Just to get him off of the team. So really, what they gave up for Jaylen Brown, take one more first-round pick away. Because anybody that they were going to send Paul George to, they were going to have to include a first-round pick just for him. So it's even really less than that. It's wild, Gil. It's wild. And you said it, and we were texting about this immediately. Yeah, for it to be the Sixers, like maybe this stuff doesn't matter. We don't think about it or talk about it as much as we did 30 years ago, 20 years ago, right? But still, it's an Eastern Conference rival that you have to think is going to be around, a major market Eastern Conference rival that you have to think is going to be around, which is why I said in that first segment, like, this is the best they could do. This is pretty obvious, the best they could do. Because you would love to have shipped him out west and not had to worry about this. And it immediately brought up a lot of questions for me of, man, where were all these other teams at if this is all that was being asked for? So that's why I said I think this is really how not just Boston was viewing Jaylen Brown by the end of it. And yes, I think there is a lot that was going on behind the scenes that we're not going to know about for a very long time with relationships in that building. But not only how just Jaylen Brown was viewed by the Celtics, but really how he was viewed by the majority of the rest of the NBA.
22: Yeah, it's, you know, and again, Ben Fox, our buddy, tweeted this out. If you're wondering, what were the Sixers in the offshore, you know, not offshore, but prediction markets. I don't know if any offshores had this up, but in prediction markets, what were the Sixers? The Sixers were 100-1 on the DraftKings sports prediction market anyway, to be Jaylen Brown's next team at the time of the trade, the longest odds for any team listed. Incredible. That's how sort of surprising this was. Now, remember, Detroit and Cleveland, also Eastern Conference playoff, you know, perennial teams at this point, we can say about those two, I guess. They were much shorter odds for some reason, Kelly, and this has nothing to do with anything but like abstract historical rivalries in the NBA. I would not have been nearly as surprised if he had gone to Detroit or Cleveland. I don't know what those teams would have been able to ship.
23: Oh, I agree.
22: But what you said is correct. And I think that this was clearly the best offer they got. And what it really does, I think, indicate is that if you are a really, really good NBA player, maybe even a great NBA player, but you are not a superstar elite NBA player, right? In other words, you're below the, you know, the Jokic line.
23: You're not a first team all-teamer.
22: Wembanyama, right. You're below that group. These teams don't like it if your salary isn't commensurate with that, right? If you're getting paid, then it doesn't work. And so this will be interesting. I mean, let's get to the point, though, of the question, which is Boston 4-1 to win the East. First of all, the Knicks are the short shot at +320. Boston's $4 +425. And then it's the Sixers now +750. If you're wondering where Giannis and the Heat fall, they fall sixth. Put the Pistons in there, put Kawhi's Raptors in there, and then Giannis and the Heat. Do you agree with that pecking order?
23: No, I do not, but I think we're still in a wait and see. There's a long off season to go. I do think there is a possibility that the Celtics are not done, that this is, you know, they did get two first round picks in return. Was this always part of the plan to turn this into something more? Miami Heat, right? We expect them to keep adding along the way. Are the Pacers going to do anything? Are the Cavs, you know, where does LeBron James end up? For right now, I guess, Gil, because the books are betting that the Celtics are going to do something more, or they're going to be able to recreate this in the aggregate. And the one that you are going to hear a lot about, this is another one that's kind of frustrating me about this move. One you've heard, Brian Windhorst brought it up on the Hoop Collective about things coming out of the Celtics front office, and if you do look at some of the advanced stats from last season, is that simply Derek White had a better season, was more important to Celtics winning than Jaylen Brown. So I don't know. Maybe the odds makers believe in that, and that is why the Celtics are assured.
22: Yeah. This is for the analytics crowd. If you look at things like plus minus, Jaylen Brown doesn't leap off the page.
23: He does not.
22: Plus minus is a strange little stat that can have other outside factors who you're on the court with, that kind of thing. But that's an interesting one that people lean on as well. Let's talk some NFL. Week one quarterback starts next.
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7: Beware tonight starting at 9 p.m. until 5 a.m. tomorrow morning, southbound 215 from Sunset to Durango. That'll be down to 2 lanes. Once again, that starts tonight at 9 p.m.
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1: Back on A Numbers Game, live from Circa Resort Casino, downtown Las Vegas. In the case of Kelly Bidlin, in my case, live from San Francisco. This week, next week, who knows? Maybe a third week, Kelly. I don't know.
2: We'll see.
1: We'll see. So far, it's holding up very nicely, I must say.
2: It has. I was complimenting the engineering team here yesterday about it, and I immediately cut myself off halfway because I said, now, of course, I've just jinxed things.

0: also the able to turn back, right? It's easier to turn back, to go off of Tua and turn to Michael Penix Jr. and sell that to your fans than the other way around.
1: Well, it also is a confidence killer for Penix if you do it the other way around. Like if he starts and he doesn't play well and you bench him for Tua, that has a different psychological effect if you do it the opposite, I think.
0: And it does Cleveland for the Browns. Fans, too. That's my point, right? Yeah. Like the fans look at it, too. Like, well, what's the deal with our quarterback long term?
1: Cleveland Browns, we recommended Deshaun Watson when he was around where Tua was to start with the Falcons, minus 136 in the case of Watson. That has risen to minus 196. I still think that's the play here. Deshaun Watson, they paid him $253 million guaranteed. I know he has taken a, how can I put this, not your average way to get to this point in his career. I'll leave it at that.
0: Yeah.
1: But you paid him so much money, you kind of have an obligation as a franchise to see it through at this point. Shador's not going anywhere. So I think Deshaun Watson is your week one starter. And minus 196, not as good as minus 136, but I'm pretty confident he's your week one starter.
0: All right, for the ones that we've gone through so far, to make a bet today, Gil, this one would be the most bettable to me. Deshaun Watson, lay the 196. Everything you just said, right? And just like the Atlanta situation, I think you proved doubters wrong is the right term from last year, but you played better than a lot of people were expecting out of you last season. So I think Cleveland, like you said, kind of have a little financial obligation to see if Deshaun Watson can do anything for them. But you can turn back to Shador after that. I think that is something you can do. So, yeah, if I had to make a bet on any of these today, it would be Watson.
1: These ones not quite as fun because I think these are properly priced and these are prohibitive. Kirk Cousins, minus 520 to be the starting quarterback week one for the Las Vegas Raiders. Remember also, this is the first snap. So if they ran, theoretically, some wildcat formation, remember the old Ronnie Brown play that started the season for the Dolphins, and then Cousins came in on the second snap, that ain't cashing for you, right? This is not only the week one starting quarterback, really it's the week one first snap from scrimmage quarterback. Cousins is minus 520. Fernando Mendoza, first pick in the draft, plus 350. Again, you brought in Cousins for a reason. Mendoza will learn under him. There's a good spot on the schedule where it's more really natural for Mendoza to start. He doesn't have to start from day one, and I don't think he will.
0: Yeah, this is the plan, right? And you've basically laid out the plan once you brought in Kirk Cousins. Now, would I minus 520 is obviously big number anyways, but I wouldn't bet this though right now, Gil, because yes, I think that's the plan. Can plans change if Mendoza absolutely lights it up in the camp in preseason? Why not get the kid out there? So I mean, the season's going to be tough to have much success anyways. Being in that division, might as well start getting the guy reps. So I don't. That's what I wouldn't bet. But yes, I think the plan is we're going to be going with Kirk first.
1: And this last one might be surprising to some, but not really to us. Kyler Murray's the biggest favorite of all of them to start for the Minnesota Vikings, minus 770, which is actually down from minus 1,000. I don't know where they stand on J.J. McCarthy, man, but Kyler Murray starting day one.
0: Yeah, I think so, too. I think this did come down a little bit because they were splitting reps a little bit more in mini camps than they had, so I'm guessing that's why this number came down, but I still think it's Kyler all the way.
1: Yeah. Zach Cohen joins us. We'll get his remaining Wimbledon plays for the day, and he'll chime in on Jaylen Brown and more in the NBA. It's a numbers game right here at VSiN, the Sports Betting Network.
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4: 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The World Cup conversation today seems to be not so much about the U.S. Round of 32 victory, 2-0 over Bosnia-Herzegovina, Fowler and Balogun scoring in the first half, Malik Tillman in the second. More about the Balogun red card, that they were able to even outscore Bosnia while playing a man down. The U.S. now won't have Balogun in Monday's round of 16 game with Belgium. It was controversial. He clearly stepped on the Bosnian player's ankle, but inadvertent, no intent to injury. Many saying deserving of a yellow card, not a red. Balogun has been the top U.S. goal scorer. Only one game in the U.S. today. It starts at 3 Eastern at SoFi Stadium in L.A. It's Spain against Austria. And then 2 north of the border, Portugal and Croatia meet in Toronto. Switzerland and Algeria have a late start in Vancouver. John Stash, Westwood 1 Sports.
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9: Gambling movie. Are you talking? That's one of those underrated gambling movies.
10: Oh, that's interesting. Okay, I'll have to rewatch.
9: Yeah.
10: Chris Hitchcock. Chris Hitchcock. Can you ask Zach about the LeBron to Denver rumors? The odds went from 70-1 to 25-1 to 5-1. Substantial movement. We will get to Zach here momentarily. Jim Campbell, I think the better way to bet Fernando Mendoza is to bet under on his passing yards. I got under 2,499.5 at minus 110. Assuming Cousins starts 6 games, Mendoza would have to average 228-plus yards per game over the 11 remaining contests. That's a creative way to do it, Jim. Mm-hmm. And then Chris Heath, so hard to cash tickets and accounts in Reno. I rolled up to a place that I thought was a William Hill, and now it's a Boomers. I can't stand how Caesars and William Hill are the same company, but they're actually not. It's a whole thing, man.
9: Yeah.
10: Zach Cohen, ladies and gentlemen, fighting a stomach bug. Dallin was in Charleston on vacation. He came on the show. Zach Cohen toughened through it to come on the show today as well. You can follow him on Twitter at BettingOnX, part of the glue that holds this whole operation together. What up, Zach? How you doing, man? You feeling okay?
11: Yeah, doing a little bit better. My wife gave me this thing called Zofran, which made my nausea go away completely, at least temporarily. So that's good. She told me to take it last night. I declined like an idiot. Ended up throwing up all night.
10: I declined like an idiot. So that we don't miss, I'm not sure when your match starts, so that we don't miss it, what is your remaining match today that you're playing?
11: I have Victoria Golubic to beat Jasmine Paolini. that is really just a fade on Paolini. Paolini has been really, really lousy this season and has not won back-to-back matches since back in March. So, like, we just have not seen her put together multiple days in a row of good tennis, and she's playing against, you know, a solid grass court player, somebody that has, you know, a winning record on this surface in about 50 matches in her career. And there's not a lot of grass court tennis played over the course of every year, so winning that much is actually pretty impressive. So if you see a player with, like, 20-plus career grass court wins, that's actually a better number than you would think. So I think Paolini's a good player to fade today. I also have Jacob Fernley right now that started not going very well, and I have Anna Blinkova, which started and is going well. So hopefully the rest of the day goes pretty well. But, yeah, great start to the tournament so far.
10: I am on Anna Blinkova with you. She just had a break point to try to break back in the second set. Didn't work out. But, yeah, that is a – this is one of these things, again, for those who don't bet tennis, and Zach and I were talking a little bit about this before this segment, which is I don't really know what Zach's playing. Zach doesn't necessarily know what I'm playing. And so we land on the same player, and both of us are just like a $5 dog on Blinkova against a player who's not really good on grass, despite her name, quote unquote, recognition. It's just, it's one of these moments where you have to be able to overcome, because a lot of people who, if you don't know a sport and you say, oh, $5 dog, there must be a reason why she's a $5 dog. The beauty of betting tennis is you have your numbers, you have some justification, you watch so much tennis, it's like, this is just completely out of whack, you got to play this. You do have a parlay for us tomorrow, right?
11: Yes. So there are two matches tomorrow that I wanted to find a way to play in some capacity. Couldn't really find the way to do it straight. So taking Barbora Krejcikova to beat Bartukova, her fellow country woman, money line there. And I'm taking it with Roman Safiulin plus 2.5 sets against Joao Fonseca, and this is plus 106. Krejcikova is just like a wagon on grass. I feel like we've now seen that now. When she is healthy and she is playing well, she is really, really tough to beat, and that, you know, was pretty much on full display yesterday as she beat Mira Andreeva, who just came off a French Open title. Like, I just think that Krejcikova, who has won, you know, this tournament before, did it 2 years ago, is a really good number right now at, like, minus 200-ish against Bartukova, who I do think is really good but could be overwhelmed by the fact that she's playing someone older, someone kind of legendary in that country. That could be a tough spot for her. And Safiulin, I hope he has a little bit left in the gas because he's played some really long matches already, but just think he's a little more proven on grass courts than Fonseca is. I think Fonseca is a better player and should find a way to get the job done, but Safiulin is a good server, a powerful player. I think he's going to get at least one on the board.
10: Yeah, with you on the Galyubic lean, I leaned Galyubic. You're playing her. I almost played her. I did not, but I leaned her way against Paolini, so I love that play. And couldn't agree with you more about Krejcikova. Krejcikova saved the day yesterday with that big win over Andreeva. Was on her yesterday. She is a absolute – what was the phrase you used on grass?
11: Wagon.
10: Wagon. She is a wagon on grass, former champion, of course, here as well. Who looks best to you, before we move on from tennis to basketball, who looks best to you on each side in the early going here?
11: Man, I don't know. I think on the men's side, like, there are reasons to think that Sinner looks terrible because his baseline game has looked atrocious and he has not started hitting his forehand in the court yet. But at the same time, I'd be scared that he is through to this point, having played as poorly as he has. And the serving is like serve bot-ish. He's just acing everyone. He is not giving anything up on his own serves. So I think he looks great. I think Djokovic looked really, really good against Tsitsipas yesterday, kind of the match that shows you, like, yeah, when there's a player across the court for me that I really respect, I'm going to level up a little bit. So that kind of felt like the first announcement that maybe Djokovic's level is there in order to make a deep run at this tournament, which I need him to do. On the ladies' side, I don't know. It's tough to really say. Like, Pegula has been the player that I've had to win this tournament, so have been watching her quite a bit. I think it's been a little bit shaky, but was happy to see her advance last match. And I do just have futures all over the boards. I've just been watching a lot of those more than anything else.
10: Yeah, so you have Pegula to win it all. What are the other ones?
11: Pegula to win it all, and then I have Navarro to win quarter three at 16-1, which I thought was looking really dicey against Bedosa in round one, but she came back when Bedosa was serving for the match, found a way to win, and now I feel like she has a really good shot because Svitolina has been eliminated. I watched Navarro beat Iga a couple of days ago, so I think that if she were to get to that match, she'd have a chance. So 16-1 was the number there. Feel really good about that. And on the men's side, I ended up taking Djokovic plus 150 to win his quarter and plus 900 to win the tournament. I think the second of those two, it's not the strongest feeling in the world. I just felt like the number was there when I am anticipating him being up against Sinner in that semifinal match. So I feel like it's a good number. I think the winner of that match would advance and win the tournament. I have Di Minaur to win quarter three at plus 700, and I have Taylor Fritz to win quarter four. Forget the exact number, but I had Draper too, so I lost the unit right away.
10: Taylor Fritz to win that quarter. I'm in California, so I don't have anywhere to bet. It's not offshore. It's not in prediction markets that I see anyway. But Taylor Fritz to win that quarter, to me, is because I was right there with you. Draper Fritz, the winner of that first round match, probably wins that quarter. And I'll just say again, collision course between Taylor Fritz and Sasha Zverev in the quarterfinals. Taylor Fritz owns Sasha Zverev on all courts, but grass is Taylor Fritz's best. So I love that play. Good on you for having that. We'll talk NBA through into the next segment, but I just wanted to sort of start with the Jaylen Brown trade. You said you had a bit of a different viewpoint on this than most.
11: Yeah, so I think it's a great trade for the 76ers. Like, I can't defend the return that Boston got for Brown. I just think that the Celtics are still going to be way better than people think next year. And I was somebody that was questioning Boston as the betting favorite in the Eastern Conference before that deal. But now that they've settled into, like, plus 500 to win the East, 14-1 to win the NBA title, I actually think that they're a bet on team after that trade. Because you look at last season, this is like a really kind of caveman way of looking at it. So I'll preface that. But 56 wins with Brown in, Tatum out. This year you're going to have Tatum in, Brown out. But you're also going to have Paul George and you're going to have Mitchell Robinson. Paul George is not as good as his contract number, but he's also not terrible. I think that people kind of forget that he had a really strong end to last season. I think the final 10 games of the regular season, 21 points, just about 6 rebounds, 3 assists, and the shooting numbers were excellent. And then in the postseason, he was fine. Like, I just feel like this is a team that's transitioning to playing a little bit more with Peyton Pritchard on the ball, and bringing in a good kind of two-way wing in George that doesn't need the ball as much is going to be fine for them as they kind of elevate Hugo Gonzalez in the rotation and, you know, bring in a center in Mitchell Robinson that represents a major upgrade for them, at least when he's on the court. Like, there are now major injury concerns with Boston. I won't ignore that. Tatum's an injury concern. Paul George is a red flag. Robinson has never been able to stay healthy. But the roster that I'm looking at with the Celtics should be priced a little bit differently, in my opinion.
10: Okay. Well, let's hold that thought, because Giannis to the Heat, Kawhi to the Raptors, Jaylen Brown to the Sixers. Zach just teased a little thing about the Celtics right there. Let's get the pecking order. Let's see if Zach believes the pecking order of the Eastern Conference is correct. Or, with all of that movement, with all these star players, is the team to bet on actually not involved in any of this? That's on the other side. It's a numbers game at Visa, the Sports Betting Network.
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20: 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Gil Alexander in San Francisco. Kelly Bidlin there at the Circa Studios, or the VSiN Studios, I should say, at Circa. Mm-hmm. Zach Cohen kind enough to join us once again to discuss National Basketball Association trades and how he feels about futures here. You can follow Zach on Twitter at BettingOnX. By the way, Zach, are you like, I know you're not a soccer guy, but are you wound up in the Team USA in the World Cup like everybody else?
11: I watch Team USA because I do support Fulham during the Premier League, and there are two players, from, one that was formerly on Fulham and Tim Ream, and then one that's currently on Fulham and Jedi Robinson. So I do support Team USA quite a bit. But yeah, it's been really fun. Every single game that I've watched has been incredible. I don't know why I don't follow it like completely, but yeah, fascinating tournament.
9: Wait.
10: All right.
9: Wait. We support Team USA because they have two players from Fulham?
11: Yes. Yep. Yeah, you caught that correctly.
9: Okay. All right.
10: Wow.
9: Wow. Okay.
11: I don't know. I've never felt that connected to Team USA or anything. This gives me a reason.
10: Zach, are you an American?
9: Yeah,
10: are you an
9: wow.
10: American, or are you more of a Fulham? So if Fulham is my stupid. If Fulham fought the United States in a war, would you be on Fulham's side? Is that what you're telling us?
9: That's what he's saying, Gil. Yeah,
11: maybe.
10: Yeah. Okay. Back to the NBA.
11: Who's going
10: to
11: win the war?
10: I'll
11: be on the winning side.
10: The pecking order in the East. We were looking over earlier. Knicks, short shot. I don't know if you know this, Zach. Defending NBA champions. Let that sink in. Knicks are there. And then it's the Celtics. And then it's, the Celtics are around 4-1, give or take, right? Plus 425 we showed earlier at DraftKings. Sixers are all the way down at about 8-1. Giannis's Heat, 6th short shot in the Eastern Conference. Do you feel the order is correct in the East?
11: I don't. I think it always should have been the Knicks at the top, by the way. Once they won the NBA championship, I don't know why they were not considered the favorites in the Eastern Conference. I understood it for a few days when, like, maybe Boston was going to go out and get Giannis. Once they did not get Giannis, the fact that the Celtics kind of stayed there at the top didn't make a lot of sense to me. My order right now in terms of what I'm expecting next season is Knicks, Raptors, Celtics, and then I'd go Sixers over Heat right now. Pistons, I don't think should be 4. I feel like they've had a terrible offseason, and I feel like there might be like a 10-win drop coming and an early exit in the playoffs.
10: So you said the Raptors second. So you feel the Kawhi trade of all of them is the most impactful then?
11: I do. I feel like Brandon Ingram is a negative player. I've always been a fan of his. I think he's a great scorer. He has good size, but defensively he's always been a minus on the floor. And then offensively he's always been, you know, kind of a one-note scorer that doesn't make his teammates better. Bringing in Kawhi, one of the best two-way players in the NBA, to just fill that spot felt like a massive, massive upgrade. And I feel like that's a team that just played great defensively last year. They were tied for fifth in the league in defensive EPM. I feel like they've just gotten better in adding in Leonard. And if you look at that front court that will close games with Leonard, CMB, and Barnes, it's going to be really tough to score on those guys. So I feel like there's a chance that they also go out and improve their roster. But even as of right now, I think that they are the second best team in the East.
9: Completely agree. I completely agree with that, because I don't know if I'm going to agree with much further down the list, but yes, Knicks won. I think you said it perfectly, Zach. I didn't really understand that either when the Celtics were kind of hovering above them, even though we knew they were kind of out on Giannis. It would be Raptors number two for me as well. I think after that is where it starts to get interesting. I just wrote quickly. Knicks, Raptors, 76ers, Celtics, Heat.
10: Hmm.
11: Okay. Can I tell you why I don't think that the 76ers should be above the Celtics?
10: Please.
11: They have no bench. It's the five guys still, and last year they ran into a major problem against New York where they just got completely dominated in their bench minutes, and they just had to play their starters so much because they had no one they could rely on. They do have, you know, now a month or two to try to figure this out and bring in some decent, you know, role players they can rely on in the postseason. But as of right now, you're looking at that starting five of Maxey, Edgecombe, Brown, Wade, Embiid. And then it's like, if LeBaron Filon is ready, then he's your sixth man and he's your best bench player. After that, I don't trust a single other player on the team to play a minute in the postseason, not one. So I don't know what else they're going to be able to do. They have a couple of exemptions. I know that they're trying to maybe get LeBron James. Like, that almost feels like something that needs to happen for them to be a title contender. More than like, oh, we'd be nice if that happened. Like, they need a player that can either start or be like a heavy bench minutes player to come in and play for really cheap. And as of right now, that really looks like the only option. Maybe like later in the offseason, we see someone like DeRozan become available and he's enticed by that opportunity. But I don't see where they're getting bench minutes from right now.
10: This is kind of the Heat's problem too, right? It's a body count issue. Not that body count, people. You know what I'm talking about. There's not enough bodies to go around right now. So that you just don't know how that team is going to be fully formed. I'm curious, Zach, because when we talked about this before this spate of trades, when we talked about the East, the best value, and I believe this came from you, was the Indiana Pacers. Is it still true that while all of this is going on, the sneaky, freaky brother sneaking in from the rear is the Indiana Pacers in this conference?
11: Yeah, I still think so. And they also made like a sneaky good move in adding Kelly Oubre Jr. yesterday. Like, they just continue to add depth and they do it in a cheap fashion. That team is really just going to be like, is Tyrese Haliburton healthy and playing like Tyrese Haliburton or not? Because everyone is back that you would want back from that championship team or that finals runner up. And I think that they've upgraded the center position significantly. So, yeah, I still view them as a legitimate contender. I think it's a list of teams in the East this year that can win the East. I mean, look, the Knicks ended up dominating last year. So the group of four that I had last season ended up not even being great. But that group of teams that can win the East is definitely a little bit bigger, and I think the Pacers are in it.
9: Yeah, well, 100%. I mean, it's a much deeper conference this year, right? I don't think you're as – we are. I think at least at this time, we're not as confident in the top of the board, right, maybe being as great than the rest. But, yeah, I mean, we put up that graphic. I mean, at this time last year, we were sitting here talking about the Orlando Magic a whole lot. There's not much that's changed with that roster either. So, yeah, I think you could easily make an argument for almost 10 teams in the Eastern Conference this year. It's wide open.
11: Yeah, always not talking the Pacers and the Cavs.
10: Always talking ball on Twitter says the same as I says. Everyone is just discounting the Pacers once again. Mm-hmm. A lot of people feel that way. A year removed from the Tyrese Haliburton Achilles injury.
9: Feels like they could have been a Jaylen Brown destination, but you know.
10: I just he's just such a hard player to, You know how people are like, oh, he's a good fit here. He's a good fit here. I don't know that Jaylen Brown is a good fit anywhere the way that I see it. Like, I just don't feel like he seamlessly enters another team. In other words, because I just don't think he makes other players better. That's just my opinion.
9: So I agree with that point, Gil. Where I think a guy who scores 28 points per game, you can fit in anywhere. That's the only thing. I, as far as making the other guys better,
10: Does that make you win championships, though? It really, I mean, it's like, that's the whole thing with basketball. Last thing before you go, Zach. We were talking off air a little bit about this. Back to the Celtics. You had an interesting stat on Peyton Pritchard, which might lead to a bet for you.
11: Yeah, so last year, in 861 minutes that Pritchard played without Jaylen Brown, these are per 75 possession numbers, 26.7 points, 7.6 assists, 5.3 rebounds, true shooting percentage, 60.6%. So he looked like an elite offensive engine when he played without Jaylen Brown, and 861 minutes is a pretty big sample size. I feel like there's a really good chance that a lot of that went into this move is that they believe in Pritchard taking a major leap as their on-ball creator, and I know that that's something that was echoed by Yahoo's Tom Haberstroh, who's really good with numbers as well. I feel like this is somebody that can really make a major step forward next season. And what I would do with this is, like, look, I do think the Celtics are going to be better or are really, really good than people think. But I do think that this is potentially something to keep in mind when most improved player pops up, because we've seen over the years, and Kelly knows this better than I do, like, this award goes to players that go from good to great, not like mediocre to good. And if Pritchard makes that type of leap and those numbers aren't lying in any way, I feel like there's a chance he's in the conversation.
9: Yeah, I like that.
10: Yeah. Kelly, we've been talking about this since primetime action, most improved going from good to great. We've had a couple exceptions, though, recently, right? Or at least one.
9: Dyson Daniels? Yeah. Don't make Let's not talk about that.
11: That was the defensive player of the year winning
9: ticket I had, yeah.
10: Son, sorry to have brought that up. Apologies. I like it. Pritchard, whenever MIP comes up, let's hope for the best number there. Thank you, Zach. Appreciate it very much. Hope you feel better.
11: Thanks, guys.
10: Zach Cohen, everybody. Betting on X and all his stuff on the website at vsin.com. Coming back on A Numbers Game right here.
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20: 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Gil Alexander coming to you from San Francisco this week. We get tweets, nonetheless, best listeners in all of radio history. I mean that. Jared Still. I am actually able to listen live today for a little while, and I had a passing thought. What's wrong with Gil? Sounds under the weather. Then I heard Zach and realized it's my podcast speed setting, LOL, as you were. Thank you very much. Yes. Yeah. 1X is usually the way to do things. 3Jock, H3131. Hey, Gil, let me ask you something. What do you think Nick Cannon's body count is? Well, based on the evidence. Based on the evidence in front of us, it's clearly double digits. Who knows? Maybe triple. I don't know. Maybe he's, you know, potent. Buddhist man talking about the white men can't jump reference from earlier.
9: Yeah.
20: He says it's a very underrated soundtrack as well. I'm looking at the song list. I see a lot of big artists, but I can't recognize one song by any of them.
9: I don't remember the soundtrack, Buddhist man. I'll tell you
20: that. Jesse Johnson did a song for the White Men Can't Jump soundtrack. Wow. What do you know about Jesse Johnson, Kelly?
9: Nothing. I love that movie. That's actually one of my, like, I don't want to say favorites, but, like, because I think it's considered a meh movie, right? Like an average movie. I don't think it's considered anything great, but I like it better than most. It's one of those under-the-radar great gambling movies. I love gambling movies that nobody talks about being gambling movies.
20: Because it's
9: all them just hustling, playing basketball. It's all about that. It's what the whole movie's about.
20: Well, it's funny. As you said that, I'm like, gambling movie? And I'm like, oh, of course. The whole thing is basically a gambling movie. Tennis update. Hit our first two in the morning. On the men's side, Lorenzo Sonego is a winner. Zachary Svajda is a winner. Those are two dog plays that are already home. Now we are waiting. We are awaiting the big one here, which is, it's tough. Anna Blinkova was up a set as a $5 dog against Marta Kostyuk. She loses the second set. She was up a break in the third set, and now she's facing a break point herself. So I don't know if that's getting there. Rakhimova down a break early in the first set in the other women's match. Matteo Berrettini, though, up a set. Interestingly, the men going splendidly this morning. Right now, up a set over Artur Fils. Obviously, a long way to go. But 2-0 already in the books. Svajda, +150 dog. Sonego, +103 dog. So we'll see which others we can get home as well.
9: You know what, Gil?
20: Only Grigor yet to start.
9: Let's go, Grigor. Is Aiza in attendance? Hopefully. I'm sure she is. Aiza. I don't even know how to say her name.
20: That's right.
9: You know what? I've been trying to figure out for an hour and a half what Svajda was reminding me of, And it finally just hit me. It's Goldmember and Austin Powers. So I was like, every time Bill keeps saying this name, I'm like, something's ringing in my ear, and that's what it is. I finally just figured it out. It started
10: meaning my Faja?
9: Yeah. Remember that whole scene? Yeah. Faja. Yeah. Every time you say this name, I was like, what is this reminding me of?
10: There was my Faja, and then what was the, didn't he have his, part of his criminal mind, what was that substance he was using? It's also a word that sounds like Faja.
9: Oh, I don't remember. I just remember the smoking a pancake, the bong and a blimp, that part.
10: Smoking a pancake. Goldmember, you look tight. Aaron Bender on Twitter. Question, if you get a tip on a bet from a friend but don't play it, do you root for the bet to win or lose? Oh, this is a great question. If you just look at it like a crack question for later.
9: Yeah.
10: If you get a tip on a bet from a friend but don't play it, do you root for the bet to win or lose? I always root for it to win. It's my friend just because I didn't play it. I'll tell you the ones that the reverse psychology happens on is, again, like I'll have tennis liens, right, double digits worth of them early in a slam like this. And inevitably, I won't play all of them. Those I root for to lose, right, which is completely irrational because I should be rooting for them to win because it will corroborate my numbers and will make me feel more confident about my numbers. But those, I will agree with you, I kind of secretly root for them to lose. But if it's my buddy giving me a tip and I don't play it, man, I want him to win.
9: Completely same page as you, Gil. Yeah, if it's a friend, I'm just going to root for them. I'm not always going to tell everything, but yeah, I'm going to be rooting for that. What this reminds me of, as I always say, this could be a good topic for crack, too. It's the video poker psychology, Gil. It's when I'm sitting at a machine, and I'm playing it for a while, and I'm getting my ass kicked, and I'm like, okay, it's time to get up and move from this machine, and I go to another one to start playing, and then someone sits down at that machine you were just at. Nowadays, I get up and just walk away completely because I can't see that person sit down and hit something big because I'm going to lose my mind. I know that.
10: Yeah. I can see that for sure. All right, you know about our monthly wins. By the way, we are now one day into July. If the monthly market was just the day market, the Chicago Cubs would be July 1st champions. They won yesterday by 20.
9: Whew.
10: 20 over the Padres. By the way, I have the Red Sox. Red Sox are 0-1 out of the gate. Of course, there was at least one tweet from some idiot like, great start, Gil. I'm like, okay, you might be the dumbest person I've ever witnessed. But we do talk about, beyond the monthlies, we always talk at the beginning of the month about the race to 10 wins. So the race to 10 wins in July is something you can bet at DraftKings. And by the way, for all that we, you know, take down books for dumb stuff they do, good on them for having this market.
9: Yeah,
10: and people love this kind of stuff, short runways. So yesterday there were 14 games, which means we have 14 1-0 teams, and then there were two teams that didn't play. I want to say it was the Mariners and the Angels. So that's 16 teams that are eligible for this currently after the very first day. The Brewers are the correct short shot. Let's just start there, Kelly. Plus 370. The Brewers won yesterday, so they're 1-0 out of the gate. But as we talked about when we were analyzing the monthly market, the Brewers' schedule makes you think that this team is capable of, you know, getting to 10 wins before any other team. Here's who the Brewers take on. They're playing Cincinnati again today. Then it's 3 at Arizona, 5 at St. Louis, the makeup games in there, 3 at Pittsburgh, 3 versus Miami. Again, this is not the last undefeated. This is the race to 10. So with that schedule, and we went over this again with the monthly, Arizona's not as good as their record indicates. St. Louis is not as good as their actual record indicates. Pittsburgh is actually a little better than their record indicates, even after Paul Skeens got roughed up again yesterday, which is a whole other sidebar story. But I think race to 10, Brewers to me is the play. It's interesting that the Braves are the second shot, Kelly, because remember in my monthlies, it was Braves 3, Brewers 2, and then the one I went with, the Red Sox, because they were 80-1. And the Brewers were 5-1, and the Braves were plus 550. I agree with the Braves being the second shot, just like I had them third versus Milwaukee second in the monthly. So the Braves schedule here early on, one more versus St. Louis today. Braves are 1-0. Then it's 4 versus the Mets. Then it's 3 at Pittsburgh. Then it's 3 at St. Louis. So I would be a big proponent of either of those two teams. I don't go past that. That's correctly priced to me, but those are still very generous prices here, only one day into the month.
9: Yeah, this is interesting, because what I did is, as soon as Danny popped this graphic up over in preview, and I go, Dodgers 12-1, we're one day in, I can get 12-1 on the Dodgers and anything. Pulled up, okay, yeah, their schedule's pretty tough. The one that's jumping out to me, Gil, Phillies 9-1? You've got, they already got a win, so they beat Pirates yesterday, right? You got Pirates again today here this morning. Three against the Royals, three against the Reds, and three against the Tigers. Yes, all on the road, but that one, you don't like that one at all?
10: Not as much based on the schedule. I'll tell you where it gets interesting, though, because, again, race to 10 wins, you can still afford losses. It's still enough of a runway here where you're just kind of betting on the best team with the easiest schedule. The last undefeated, though, Kelly, sort of, segueing to what you were from what you were talking about just there, this is a little different because I think the last undefeated, I think you do take a longer shot on principle, right? This is just what team's going to have a zero in the loss column the last,
9: right?
10: And on this one, I don't know. I think you probably do take a look at a team, you know, like the Braves at 13-1 or the Brewers at 18-1. You will see that they are way longer here. Because their schedule is easy, but it's probably tough to get through undefeated. I still think, though, that these prices make you go towards those two teams. I was very surprised that these markets reflected that. They're like, oh, wow, no, this makes sense. They should be this long. I think they're a little longer than they should be, so I would still gravitate towards those two teams. Phillies are too short in both, in my opinion, getting back to your point.
9: Okay, gotcha. I almost lost it here because I was like, the Dodgers didn't even make the page, but they lost yesterday. So
10: they lost.
9: Already eliminated from this competition.
10: That's right. Lost to the Athletics by 6 yesterday. First day of July, Major League Baseball. Remember, only 10 days till the All-Star break. So the Midsummer Classic will be upon us very quickly. Let's recap the best bets on the show. Crack is next. After that, on a numbers game at VSiN, the Sports Betting Network.
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20: Well, I got good news and I got bad news on the tennis. 2-0 to start the day after a first 3 days of Wimbledon that were not nearly as great as our grass court season has gone. But a 2-0 to start the day, the $5 dog ain't going to get home. Anna Blinkova losing in the third set to Marta Kostyuk 5-1. So that is not looking good. On the good news side, Matteo Berrettini up 2-0 against Artur Fils as a $2 dog. We've already hit Svajda at +150 and Sonego at +103. So things looking great on the men's side, with Grigor Dimitrov still to come. Not so great on the lady side, but it was a $5 dog play. So we gave it a run.
9: Yep.
20: We get tweets beating the book. Bobby Geddes, been said before, but got to say it again. Imagine not liking sports. It's so true, man. Team USA, all these great World Cup soccer matches that are ending in PKs, tennis, baseball, football on the horizon. Imagine not liking sports. It's so true. Ice Goon, with Gil not in the studio, does that mean Kelly and Crack will be in the studio at the same time? Yes. If so, what is the over-under on how long it takes for a UFC-like battle between the two of them? I say before the end of segment one, who's the betting favorite in that?
9: I mean, look, some newer listeners might have missed this, Gil, but I used to.

0: minutes of the film. Great movie, though. What was the first 10 minutes? I don't remember.
1: I honestly don't remember. I don't remember the opening scene.
0: Mom was like, we got to get out of here.
1: Oh,
0: Brendan, I didn't take any divisional monthlies. You said, who else did you take in the divisional monthlies? I didn't take any of the divisional monthlies in baseball. Oh, Johnny Brock chiming in on Aaron Bender's tweet from earlier. Aaron Bender was wondering, if you get a tip on a bet from a friend but don't play it, do you root for the bet to win or lose? And I said, no, if it's a friend who's giving it to me, I root for it. But Johnny Brock is correct. He says, if said friend is super cocky about his betting ability, I will absolutely root for it to lose. Some people need to be humble.
1: True. Yeah, that's a good point. Yep.
0: Yeah. And Bobby Getty says, oh, by the way, I take back my tweet from last week about not wanting Giannis for Jalen. Can we still make that happen? You know, Kelly and I were talking a little bit about this off air.
1: Right.
0: Which
1: yeah.
0: is part of the aside of the Jalen Brown trade is, if you're Milwaukee ownership and you decided, you know what, in the end, we don't want to deal with this whole thing. This is my speculation where I was like, hey, Jalen Brown a year from now could be like, I want out of here. I don't want to deal with that. He just dealt with Giannis wanting out. He just dealt what's the other sport that he's an owner in that he also had to deal with somebody who wanted out. So he didn't want to deal with that with Jalen Brown. He wanted to go with the sure thing, all the draft picks, start new. He's got to be secretly like sort of smiling. Milwaukee ownership does as a collective, smiling to themselves of like, yeah, and as it turns out, the rest of the league wasn't really that anxious to grab him for his salary. So they must feel great about that.
1: It was one of the more – Jimmy Haslam for the Browns, right?
0: Jimmy Haslam.
1: So the
0: Miles Garrett. Miles Garrett is who I'm thinking of. Yes, thank you.
1: No, it is interesting because it was – I think that was where I was – part of my confusion of working through all this yesterday was, man, these reports during the Giannis, you know, sweepstakes at the end really made it sound like – Boston was just a piece or two away, and Milwaukee just wanted some of their kind of younger guys thrown in, and they didn't want to commit to that. So, yeah, Gil, I think there might be a big sigh of relief because maybe Milwaukee was the only other team that was kind of high on Jalen Brown, and they might have saved themselves there. Who knows? Guess we'll find out.
0: Yeah. Here are the best bets, by the way, beyond the tennis today. Which we'll review here momentarily, because, again, the only tennis still to go is Grigor Dimitrov. But Iga to win Wimbledon, 10-1. In case you missed it, Iga was double parked outside, or she had a plane to catch. She dispatched Karolina Pliskova, who I believe Drew had at 125-1 to win the tournament.
1: Yeah.
0: Iga said, yeah, get out of my way. But Iga's got to take on Alex Iala in the third round. But Iga to win Wimbledon at 10-1. When it drifted after she lost to Emma Navarro at Bad Homburg a week before. And the Red Sox, most wins in July, 80-1. By the way, let the record show again that the Chicago Cubs finished 4 wins behind the Miami Marlins at 16-10 last month. People were giving me a lot of incoming on the pick of the Cubs last month. If it weren't for the Marlins, man, we were in play the whole time. But the Marlins set a 15-month record in Major League Baseball, at least as long as we've been tracking these markets, for the best record in any month in the last 2.5 years, 20-6. Unbelievable.
1: That was Kelly, also the most wins the Marlins have ever had in any month in the history of their franchise. That was pretty
0: and
1: incredible.
0: Zero, and it deserves repeating, 0 people had a ticket on it, which is one thing at Circa, but just incredible to think about at William Hill Caesars with all of their brick-and-mortar shops.
1: Yeah, totally. John Deere Classic underway, Birdie Fest, we talked about it yesterday, updated the leaderboard, Lucas Glover, 7-under through 13 has a lead. I do have some first-round leader plays going today, if anybody wants to get involved. These guys, none of them have teed off yet. I played actually everybody a little bit later in the day. Keith Mitchell, 35-1, Tom Kim, 40-1, Aldrich Pottgeter, 60-1, A.J. Ewert, 90-1. And if you're wondering, wow, Kelly, usually don't have that many first-round leader bets. Well, these were all guys I kind of made bets on full tournament, and they just happened to be pretty quality first-round guys. So figured I'd throw them in, Gil, you know? So those are first-round leaders. I have nothing soccer today. Just to review NFL bets, we talked a little bit about yesterday. Panthers under 7.5 wins I added, and then to go along with Browns under 6.5 wins and Bills to win the AFC East. Those are all in the VSiN NFL betting guide. I haven't heard you mention it Elsho, I haven't mentioned it, Elsho. Any soccer that you're looking at today? I think I'm just

0: rolling with my – I got a Portugal future still left for them to make the quarter, so I think I'm just going to be rooting that on. Other than that, I think – I don't think I'm betting any soccer today looking at this board.
1: Yeah, Danny was just asking me, Danny Hickens was just asking me off air if I was. It's Spain, Austria. It's Portugal, Croatia. It's Switzerland, Algeria. The draws have been so profitable, especially in the group stage. There's been some heartbreak here in the round of 32. Yesterday, the most miracle draw of all of them on the Belgium-Senegal game. I kind of am taking that as a sign that the train might be slowing down a little bit. So I don't have anything now. If I do, I might bet a draw on my own a little later on.
0: Bro, think about think about the combo luck me and you had on that game. You had, because you had the draw to get those goals. I had Belgium to make the quarterfinals, and then I also have that penalty kick prop over. So that was, I need to both the goals for them, right, to draw, then get to extra time, then advance on a penalty. It was incredibly lucky.
1: The difference between the group stage and the round of 32 on the draw strategy has been that in the group stage, it has a lot of those draws just coasted home, right? And you were like, even if you were down, you know, if a team was up a goal, you never had any lack of confidence that it was going to end up in a draw. And so we hit tons of those. There was one day where you just hit them left and right, which was incredible. In this round of 32, it feels like it's heartbreak against us or just ridiculous luck win for us. So it doesn't have the same feel, even though we speculated that draws would probably be more likely in the round of 32, in the knockout stage period, than it would be in the group stage, because the thinking is, oh, well, those players will know that they have 30 minutes of extra time to lean back on and may not press in the same way late in regulation. That hasn't been the case. Like, this is just the late goals have just now happened at a much higher rate than they did in the group stage. So nothing for me. By the way, tomorrow's even more.
0: I was just thinking the same thing. Yep.
1: Yeah.
0: Egypt-Australia draw early in the morning? That sounds good.
1: Yeah.
0: Nothing more exciting Colombia, game to watch.
1: Colombia-Ghana at night, I think I'll have the draw in that. I certainly won't with Argentina and Cape Verde in the middle, that's for sure. Zach was on earlier. He's on Victoria Golubic on the ladies' side as a dog against Jasmine Paolini, plus 139. And then tomorrow at Wimbledon, he's got himself a parlay. Barbora Krejcikova and versus Bartonkova and Roman Safoyin against Joao Fonseca. So it's a Krejcikova Safoyin money line parlay. Oh, actually, no, not a money line parlay. Krejcikova is the money line. Safoyin is plus 2.5 sets. So he just needs Safoyin to take one set from Zhao to hit that parlay tomorrow from Zach. And then Dallin Cuff earlier today, speaking of the World Cup, Croatia to advance versus Portugal. Doesn't matter how they get through. He just needs them to advance, plus 233. And then Austria, Spain under 2.5 goals. He is sitting out the Algeria game tonight against Switzerland. Crack next. It doesn't matter that I'm in San Francisco. Kelly's going to be at the desk with Bill Krakenberger, unscripted, next on A Numbers Game at VSiN, the Sports Betting Network.
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6: This week's Finley Cadillac Henderson Player Performance of the Week is going to be more of a dual lifetime achievement award, but well-deserved, and we'll stick in the WNBA, as last week it was Angel Reese of the Atlanta Dream. This week, we'll bring it back closer to home and the Las Vegas Aces with head coach Becky Hammon and Asia Wilson, who were recognized earlier in June on Time's 100th inaugural sports list. This recognition highlights both Wilson's dominance as one of the WNBA's brightest stars and Hammond's leadership in shaping a championship-level team. According to Time, Wilson became the first player in WNBA or NBA history to, hold on while I take a deep breath, win a championship, claim the scoring title, be named Finals MVP, League MVP, and Defensive Player of the Year all in the same season. Earlier this season, Fox 5's Paloma Villacana asked head coach Becky Hammond about Asia Wilson and how impressed she is that Asia continues to receive accolade after accolade and award after award.
7: The impressive thing about Asia is always she makes the main thing the main thing. She always keeps basketball first. She understands that basketball is her meal ticket.
8: Yes.
7: And all these other things happen because we win and she wins. That's probably the most impressive thing, because I think you can get distracted very easily when you get as much attention as she gets. You can kind of be lured away by the fame and the money and the different opportunities. But like I said, her focus to always be on the basketball court is probably one of the most impressive things, just seeing as much attention as she gets.
6: That was Aces head coach Becky Hammond talking about Asia Wilson. But the recognition did not stop there, as the head coach was also recognized on the Times 100 inaugural sports list as one of the most influential people in sports. Earlier this season, Hammond became the second fastest coach in WNBA history to win 150 games. She achieved this feat in just 205 games, only behind Houston Comets coach Van Chancellor, who achieved it in 198 games. According to Time, Hammond was already a trailblazer before joining the WNBA coaching ranks in the 2022 season. Before that, she was hired as the first full-time female assistant coach in NBA history by the San Antonio Spurs. Back in 2020, Hammond became the first woman to serve as head coach in the game, taking over after Greg Popovich got ejected, Time wrote. After interviewing for some NBA head coaching jobs and not getting hired, she moved over to the W, where she has implemented more offensive spacing, faster pace for the Aces, and encouraged star Asia Wilson to shoot more three-pointers. That was the Finley Cadillac Player Performance of the Week, brought to you by Finley Cadillac Henderson, the prestigious Cadillac dealer of the year. 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You can check out my favorite, you know what that is, the Escalade. They've got the Escalade IQ, the Lyric or the CT4, and my new favorite, the CT5, or any of their other luxurious vehicles and SUVs that they have in stock. And when you get there, just let them know that your boy Q sent you.
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10: 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Maybe the wildest World Cup game so far. Last Saturday night, last game in group play, Austria and Algeria both fighting to advance, tied at one, tied at two, and then both scored in extra time. First Algeria, 3 minutes later Austria, a 3-3 draw, got both teams into the knockout round. And today in L.A., Austria tries to upset Spain, who has yet to allow a goal. Algeria, late tonight in Vancouver, takes on Switzerland. In between, it's Portugal and Croatia in Toronto. The U.S. cannot appeal Foley Balogun's red card last night. The FIFA disciplinary panel could extend the suspension past one game. That seems highly unlikely, but the ruling stands, and Balogun can't play Monday in the game against Belgium. John Stashow, Westwood One Sports.
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1: I said, are you listening to a numbers game? He goes, I don't miss it every single day. And the guy was sir. It was super sweet. I wish I knew your name, sir. Thank you so much. He said his favorite part of the show is reading the tweet.

0: Billy,
1: how cool is that?
0: What's happening?
2: Yeah. And to be honest, but yeah, I never, I guess, worked out there in the tree stumping business, but now I want to do it.
3: See, we can do that for a day, Bill.
2: Yeah. I want to try it. Yeah.
0: Yeah.
2: I'd last about a minute.
0: Greg, you're like, I'm out. Kelly, I think Kelly would give us a good couple hours. Kelly would be out there for the grind.
3: Yeah, a couple no hours. Then I'd be out there.
0: No pun intended. Yeah.
2: So, Gil,
0: what's happening, man?
2: I see your background there. Oy vey. Where are you? How much money do you have? Jesus, Mary and Joseph.
3: Nice.
2: Wow. Wow, that's beautiful.
0: This is San Francisco, California, sir.
2: Yeah.
0: I always say the smartest thing I ever did was get an apartment here. Smartest thing I ever did in life.
2: Good deal, yeah. Good deal. So Kelly says, as soon as that's your camera and the red light will come on, and that's when you'll be on. A lot of guys that follow the show, a lot of people follow the show, of course, know the Honeymooners. And I think about as soon as he said the red light's on, I remember Ralph Cramden on the Honeymooners doing a commercial that him and Ed saved all their money for, scammed and schemed to get money to do a commercial, and they're all pumped up. They're going to go on live TV selling this household gadget, handy utensil, and he says, as soon as the red light's on, you're on. And then, of course, the red light comes on, and Ralph totally freezes. And that's when I seen the red light. I never seen these. Are these red lights on every week?
3: No, it's a fair question, Bill, because no, they're not. Okay.
2: Oh.
3: Most of the time they are, though. Most of the time they are.
2: Seeing the red light made me think of Ralph Cramden. He just froze. And Ed Norton trying to do the commercial by himself. And he just said, humming, humming, humming, humming, humming. And, you know, and I just seen that red light, and it just made me think of that. But so, guys, World Series of Poker this week is the main event starts this weekend. So John and I have been doing our podcast from the World Series. They gave us an unbelievable studio background and really cool. They did some great work for us. So now yesterday, we literally did three different shows, which I normally just do my 1 hour. So I think we did two 40-minute shows and then an hour show. The first show was with Jamie Gold, who was the World Series of Poker champion 20 years ago.
3: Yeah.
2: Jeff Nadeau came in for the next hour, and then Alan Boston. So I had three different people do three different shows. Let me tell you, they're unique, great show. Let me tell you, that Jamie Gold show that I did, I never met him, and I didn't even know he knew me. As soon as I came out, he talked about things about like me from the last deck. He followed a lot of my things for years, and I didn't know he was a sports bettor. So I got to meet Jamie Gold, got to talk to him about different things. He was so revealing, and he is so he's one of those people that take a lot of heat.
3: Mm-hmm.
2: Because there was a controversy back when he won the World Series of Poker. I think he won $12 million. He was supposed to give $6 million of that, supposedly, to a backer, and there was some kind of a lawsuit, this and that, and he talked about that. He talked about not owing money to anyone, how he now, you know, anything is... He said that people said he cheated. He said the WSOP has been my sponsor for five years. If I cheated, do you think they're going to be my sponsor? It's a great interview. It'll be out by the weekend. Then you had Jeff Nadeau, who I really like that mafia genre space. When I was younger, I always watched the A&E Network. They had these Bill Curtis mafia documentaries, which I thought he was a great voice for mob stuff. That was the only choice you had. Then YouTube came about, and you had some of these people that talked in the mob space. And also, Jeff does a great job in the sports betting scandal space. He knows more things.
0: Mm-hmm.
2: He was on the show here with us.
0: Yes, he was.
2: He is more in depth. And so I had him on yesterday, I just thought there were just some unique shows. They'll all be up, an Alan Boston Q&A, they'll all be up by the weekend. But Jeff is getting out of the mob space, and I kind of wondered why. He's got, hundreds of thousands of subscribers, gets lots of views, makes good money. And he just said, I'm quitting the show, and he's going back to Barstool, and he's having a show. He worked with Portnoy at Barstool. Portnoy, I guess, hired him back to do another show.
0: But I see.
2: He could have kept both, but he chose not to. He feels he has done his job there. Some of the greatest shows, because he's not one of the... There's a lot of people that are in the space that talk things. Michael Frances, Sammy the Bull, Sammy the Bull, Gravano, Mikey Scars, Jimmy Calendra. You can go on and on and on. Dominic Cicali. One thing those guys have in common that Jeff does not have, they're all mafia rats. They ratted out their own family members. They ratted out their friends. They're all rats. So, and they go on to, they're doing tours. They do seminars. And Michael Frances, he makes $20 million a year. I mean, just talking about, things about the mob. Now, granted, I personally like Sammy the Bull did these thing called Our Thing. I think it was 8 episodes. And it talked about his life and the mob growing. It was a documentary that he did, a verbal documentary. I thought it was fantastic. It was really good. I learned things I could never, ever learn, and we would never know about the mob. But you don't want to forget who these guys are. Because, this guy in Florida, Dominic Cicali, I think his name is. I've watched a couple of his things. He's a killer. These guys are killers. Sammy the Bull's a killer. Dominic Cicali, stone cold killer. John A. Light, stone cold killer. These guys are all also the mafia rats, but they kind of don't like Jeff. They go back and forth with Jeff Nadeau, some of these guys, and you could see it in their eyes. You could see the black in their eyes. You know, they're just stone cold black eyes. I don't know. Jeff just said he got out of the space, but like Jeff said, he can't walk around the San Gennaro Feast in New York anymore. He said someone will probably say something to him, and it could be worse. Now, the Brigada in Atlantic City, he has been told some things down in the Brigada in Atlantic City when he was playing poker. Not so much Las Vegas, because I said, Jeff, we got to sit with our backs to the wall here. I mean, I don't know who's coming in here. He said, not so much here, but okay. He's talking about, think about the people that are threatening him, or subtle threats. They're mafia guys who have killed many people. Even though they have a nice little social media space now, you can't help be who you are. You're still that killer. Sammy the Bull admitted to killing 19 people. I mean, if you're killing that many people, you don't have no fear of things at all. So even though you're out of jail now and everything, so I thought it was really cool that he was very open. That was a great show. I think it's one of my best shows I ever did. I think was yesterday with Jeff, and I let him talk 90% of the time because you can always hear me. When you have a guest in, one thing you don't want to do, you don't want to let the guest talk. You got to let him talk. He's the reason why.
0: Yeah.
2: So I let him talk, and he talked about a whole plethora of things, Portnoy and Barstool and the World Series.
0: Really good for you, Bill, because that's exactly how you should handle that. And I will sort of echo what you were saying earlier. When Jeff was on with you and I on a numbers game, he was spectacular, talking about the NBA betting scandal. It was great. And so whatever the other stuff is going on, maybe he just needs to move along for his own peace. But I always will appreciate his appearance on our show with us. By the way, the name of that podcast, Wisecracks, with Bill and John Orlando. Check it out. More with Crack on the other side.
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12: 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Well, try this. Imagine a sheet of ice. Now imagine the Golden Knights skating on that sheet of ice. 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And the Knights will be back in action as preseason action is not too far away. The Knights will start on the road as they take on the Kings on September 19th with their first home preseason game on the 24th as they host the Utah Mammoth at the Fortress.
13: 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JD in Florida at JD Betts. The 1 hour of VSiN each week I never miss. The professor, Bill Krakenberger, has entered the building. DP, Vegas DP, he loves what I was saying earlier about that story. The gentleman's favorite part of the show, reading tweets. He says, reading tweets, three thumbs up. Gills guys, Billy and Gilly, always a fantastic combo. Let's go. And then Johnny Brock, gentlemen, has given us a sped-up video of what stump grinding looks like. He says he does it with a remote control. You all could absolutely handle it. Oh, it's with a remote control.
2: Oh, cool.
13: We're not actually
2: remote
13: in there.
2: Control.
13: Yeah.
2: Jesus.
13: Yeah.
2: Oh, my God.
3: Remote control tractor.
2: Look at that.
3: That's badass.
2: That's unbelievable.
3: I could do that for a couple
2: of days. Oh, I could do that for days. That's easy.
13: Crack, I could do that for forever. He's good. Tony Hernandez. Crack, love the Honeymooners reference. If Kelly was actually working at the stump grinders business, I could hear the boss after a short while yelling, to the moon, Kelly.
2: Love it.
13: Thursdays are the greatest. Keep up the great work, fellas. Thank you, Tony. And then Montreal Max, Gil saying he's shut out in California and offshore, didn't have a Fritz prop, reminded me when Davey K recruited me to leave offshore to work with the Koshers, and he said, we can get any number you like made. Me say that Crack would also have that ability for Gil's bets. Well, Crack has made bets for me before. Fez has made bets for me before. But for any of us, there is this point where we don't want to bother other people also with it as well. So there's that that gets a little bit into it. But we know we have our buddies that could do it for us for sure. And then King of our Jack O says, I want to be Kelly Bidlin for just one day. I'm not sure what he means by that, Kelly, but yeah, he wants to be you for a day.
3: I got the greatest job on the planet. Of course I want to go hang out with Johnny Brock for a couple hours, but otherwise I got the greatest job. He just wants my job. It's okay, RJ. You can do that.
13: He like, well, I don't know. Maybe he just loves your personality. Maybe he loves your verve, your joie de vivre. Crack is with us, of course. Bill Krakenberger, at Bill Crackman with a K on Twitter. Name of the podcast that he was referring to is Wisecracks, which he does with John Orlando. I noticed, Billy, you were talking more about Jamie Gold and obviously Jeff Nadeau. Alan Boston went well, too. Did you say hello to Alan for me?
2: Yes.
13: You do that? No?
2: Yes.
13: Oh, yeah.
2: Of course.
13: We
2: did an hour show with him also, talking about his World Series of Poker exploits and some tennis stuff. But, Yeah, he was just...
13: What's he doing in tennis? What's his story?
2: I don't know. I think he's just betting, and you know, I think his tennis betting is just a social thing, though. He's not like college basketball, where he's actually a positive EV better. But he loves tennis, loves to watch it, and loves to bet on it. So he talked about some of his exploits there. He gave out like a 35 to 1 shot. He gave out a little long shot that he thought had some value.
13: Do you remember who that was? Do you remember who? No.
2: Okay. I don't. Boy, right. That really sounds good. Alan Boston gave out a bet. Do you know what it was? No,
3: I don't know.
2: Yeah, I don't care.
13: Figured the right question to ask at that moment. Yeah.
2: But going back to Montreal, Max, boy, he is a guy that I wish we could do some shows with. If you like the history of sports betting and sports, and just him mentioning a Davy K reference and the Koshers and all these guys, it really is a throwback. There's not a lot of them. And, you know, a lot of these stories, I was with Albert at Dom DeMarco's for an hour the other day. Albert's 82. I believe he's 82 years old, owns Dom DeMarco's here in town. I put a video up of this new pizza he made, which is not on the menu, by the way. Here's a free shameless plug. I said, listen, you have to put this on the menu. He's like, I think we're going to put it on the end of the month. I mean, just a really good, like a more of a tomato, a thick, like tomato, almost like a L&B Spumoni Gardens thick kind of pizza, Sicilian square pizza. Anyway, but Albert, too. I said, Albert, the stories you just told me about, you know, Pennsylvania, northeastern Pennsylvania, Philadelphia, oh, my God, they are so good. I said, you have to get these on paper. You can't let these die with you. Yeah. I'll say the same thing about Max. And Albert says to me, Billy, I got a business to run. These people all have kids and families. I don't want to ever repeat them than publicly. Oh, my God. I said, Albert, you'll be busier, you know, than you are now. You'll be busier than ever if you just told some of these stories about when you were a kid growing up with your father and your dad's friends and, you know, Russell Bufalino. If you guys watch the Irishman, you'll know some more of what I'm talking about. But I just unbelievable great stories. And I just – same thing with Max. You guys got to tell these stories because – that's what happens. They go away, and it's all over. And then no one even knows these things. But so I thought that was interesting that Max said that, another one of his great stories. So going back to these interviews yesterday, I do the interview with Jamie Gold, and it's me, John Orlando, Jamie Gold. John says, hey, we got a guest that wants to come in. He really doesn't want to come on air. I made him come on air. This guy comes in and takes two $5,000 packs, the guy from Alabama, nicer man, very nice man, comes in and says, Crack, I want you to play the main event. That's $10,000 buy-in. And throws two $5,000 packs on the table. And I'm looking at him like, is this real? I said, I actually tried to talk him out of this because, you know, I'm older now. I played the main event 20 years ago, one time. And I think I played just once. And I actually came in 177th. It might have been when Jamie Gold won it. I think it was more... when Greg Raymer won it. I believe that's what it was. But there was like 6,000 people, 5,600 people or something. And so anyway, I was like, listen, now here we are 20 years later. I don't play poker tournaments anymore. And I played last year. I played in the 50 and older tournament I played in. Actually cashed. I'm a nit. I'm a grinder. I'm not a guy that goes in there. I'm not going to have giant shit. I'm a nit. I just am. So I couldn't believe this guy. He's like, no, don't worry about it. I have some big businesses and this and that. Because I want you to play because I love your show. But here's the thing, Gil. Guess what? He watches us. He's like, I love your shows with Gil. He says, but the reason why more than anything is there's no one in the space that I feel has a more responsible gambling platform than you. You constantly talk about the pitfalls and the things about kids and stuff, my grandkids. I want them to hear you. So he wants me to give you, Gil, you got a half of 1% free roll. So,
13: let's go.
2: Let's go, man. So, yeah, You got a half of
13: 1%. Half of 1%, baby.
2: Half of 1% free roll. He said, oh, I watch Hubert Gill all the time. So there you go.
13: And they said I'd never be in the World Series.
2: You got action over there in San Francisco.
13: There you go. Let's go.
2: Yeah.
13: So, you're in. You're playing?
2: I'm going to play. You know, I said, Jamie, what do you recommend here? Like, what's the best day to play? You could play today, Thursday, Friday, Saturday, Sunday, any day. He was saying to play with the Europeans because probably better off playing on the weekend, July 4th weekend, when people are with their families and Americans. Play with the Europeans. He said they're much more aggressive. And if you're a little bit tighter, like you're saying, you're nitty, it's possible that you play a better game that when someone's trying to bluff, these Europeans are very aggressive, that you when you have a hand and come over the top of them, they're going to fold. So I'll probably be out real fast. Mm. But no, I hope not to be. It's just it's tough to I have things going on. I'm like I wasn't prepared for this. And Sunday I'm up 6 in the morning for my I'm up at 5 in the morning actually for my Fox Sports Radio show. So it's hard to think. You know, you have to be so much mental and physical conditioning.
3: Yeah, mentally.
2: You're talking about 15 hours a day. I think maybe someone can correct me. I'm guessing it's 15 hours a day. I know it's at least 12. And
13: well, that's where that you mentioned this a couple of weeks ago, and you mentioned it casually here again. I honestly did not know because I'm not like wrapped up in poker. I didn't know there was a 50 and over, right? Like I never knew that they parsed it out on age, and it makes all the sense in the world based on what you're just talking about, right? If it's a 15-hour grind, some old cocker can't go up against some 25-year-old. Mm-hmm. Makes sense.
2: And there's a 60 and over, too. I think it's called a super seniors. I'm not old enough for that yet, but still, I think there's a 60 and over, and it's called super seniors. At least you're playing against people your age or older. You know, there was people that were 90-something. I think the oldest person last year when I played was like 96 that he was playing in the tournament. It was just so cool. But the World Series really did an unbelievable job over there this year. And it's funny, I see this Burrow pay with the crypto. You can actually sign up on the World Series of Poker app. I didn't know this. You could pay with crypto with no fees. Now I just have to find some crypto.
3: Yeah. Stay here, Bill.
2: Yeah.
13: Part one, locate crypto.
3: Yeah.
13: I can hear my dad now. Jesus Christ, now you're in the World Series of Poker. I look forward to it. Thanks for including
2: awesome.
13: Thanks. Thank you to that gentleman as well. More with Bill Krakenberger, unscripted, exclusively right here on A Numbers Game at Beast in the Sports Betting Network. Coming back.
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13: 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Wow, 2 years. We get tweets, speed of the book. No Emu Doug at Elderly Gambler. I love listening to Crack. He's that uncle that I never had. Money Capperletti. You guys are going to get me in trouble. I keep saying Fakakta. My wife is going to think I got a gumad. That's a what, Italian-American for mistress? Is that what that means?
2: That's a mistress, Jack. Yeah. That's your side piece.
13: Yeah, Jack Olaquire. Thank you, Billy, for putting it in modern-day terms. Side piece, I like that.
2: All right.
13: Jack Olaquire. Crack, my brother Jimmy's in town, and he's going to play in the World Series of Poker. We're 100% Polish, so that's European, he says. He'd love to play at a table with you. Now, that would be fun to watch. I might even have to fly in town to see that. So
2: How cool. Yeah. You know, Polish and Hungarian are very close together, though. Every time I meet someone from Poland, I talk about my grandfather from Hungary, and the foods are just almost all alike. It's just a really great parallel for both countries. A lot of those European countries, though, and make some of the foods that you would never be. Now, in 2026, you'd say you can't eat something like that. You can die. You know, like, it's so bad. But back then, it was peasant food. And, you know, like greasy bread, which was a piece of fat back, basically, on a spigot over a barbecue grill. And it has to be a coal. Remember the black coals you put on the grill? And Kingsford charcoal. Charcoal, that's the word I'm looking for. And you take take rye bread. You put paprika, onions cut up real fine, and now you drip the fat back grease all over the bread, and then you cut off some of the crispy parts, and you fight over the crispy part. I mean, that's just all these old recipes and things, and that's something I heard Poland there. That's the first thing I thought. Hey, guys, both of you guys, I got to tell you. So do you happen to know Alan Kessler's name, the name Alan Kessler, chainsaw?
13: Yeah,
3: Yeah.
2: Okay. So I've known Alan before poker was even a thing 30 years ago. I met him in Atlantic City in the mid-90s. Probably nobody I know sharper. I shouldn't say nobody. It's just nobody I know anyway. There might be sharper people out there now, but nobody I know sharper on machine promotions, different slot things, casino advantages. Very, very sharp guy. Matter of fact, last year, he actually won $1.2 million on a slot machine last year. And needless to say, Alan actually, it's not going to change his life at all. So he was already very, very, very wealthy from things in his life. And his sister is, I don't know, she might be on the Forbes list now. Seriously, I mean, he's very, very, very, he's wealthy, but you wouldn't know it. Here's the perfect example. Alan, and he's very helpful, friendly to people, but he's a massive complainer, according to, like, Daniel Negreanu, who I've had on my show. Daniel says did a segment with him, or maybe even a show. People can maybe say in the comments, what's wrong today, Alan? Like, every day.
0: Cashin' tickets is what it's all
2: Cashin'
0: about.
2: Tickets
0: is what it's all about.
2: You got to be positive, man. Go in there with a good attitude. Like,
1: You got to.
2: So, Alan Kessler, he puts tweets up sometimes. I'll text him. I'll say, Alan, you can't do that. You got to be careful, man. Like, he'll say, he landed at Las Vegas Airport. If anyone wants to give me a ride over to the World Series, I'll buy you breakfast.
3: Oh, no.
2: And I'll say, Alan, I text him in the past. He goes, no, it's okay, crack. I have a lot of fans. Alan, you're going to get kidnapped. You're going to get thrown in the trunk and taken way out 100 yards down the road. Like, I try to tell him these things sometimes, and he really does this stuff.
3: Yeah.
2: I have a $100 comp over at the M. If anyone wants to come over, I'm only going to eat about $40. No, these are the tweets. He's dead serious, too.
3: Right.
2: He doesn't realize what ramifications, is that the right word? Like, what can happen?
3: Yeah.
2: Listen, I'm not trying to say there's cameras everywhere in the casinos. All I'm saying is you just got to be careful. I'm looking to have less friends. This guy's looking to get more or any, you know. And I'm being...
1: Alan, by the way, Bill, Alan ranked 10th in all-time total caches with 363 tournament caches as recorded in the Global Poker Index. Those include 69 World Series of Poker caches, 12 World Series of Poker Europe caches, and 91 World Series of Poker circuit caches, including 3 rings and 9 caches in the 2010 World Series of Poker itself, the most caches of any player at that particular
2: I did
1: World
2: not
1: Series.
2: Know any of this. I know he's a grinding poker player. I didn't know. I know machines and promotions was his thing, but I didn't realize that poker was such a... But I know he has made some money in some tournaments and stuff. And, you know, Alan's a guy who's had a lot of people around him ask him for money. He helps people. And I actually tried to help him a little bit with that in the past, too. That was about 20 years ago in Taj Mahal, Atlantic City. I was telling him about that. And so now he tweets something last week. He said, well, here's my latest predicament.
1: Oh,
2: my car is 20 years old. And almost 20, I think it was 18 years old, and the mechanic said I have to put $1,200 into it. I just don't know what's the long-term EV here. Put the $1,200 in and keep the car going with $100,000. No, Alan, go out and get a car. Go out and get a $28,000 Kia or something. Alan, of course, I almost want to take them and just shake them. Like, Alan, but, you know, I have, like, 3 friends.
1: Is this where I should tell you that his career earnings are $3.87 million? This seems like a good point to say that.
2: I have friends, though, that are multimillionaires. I have some people. I have a neighbor that can buy and sell me many times over, and he counts down the days to his birthday because they give out, like, a free donut, that pink, I don't know. No, he says, let me Bill, when's your birthday? I said, well, I really don't like that. I don't. He goes, no, because I want to show you some things, like, I know I'm exaggerating here, but like, he's like, Chipotle gives you like free sour cream or something. I don't know, but like something funny. Like, he has the 4 different things that you get on your birthday. I swear he spends more money on gas just going to get them. Like, you know,
3: he and Fez hang out? They get hang out, right?
2: Well, people really sometimes they don't realize they're so happy to get something free that they don't realize the cost of that long term. And, you know, that's the same thing with casinos. Walk around any local casino. You'll literally see people walking around with a steamer or a steak knife or something, you know, like a box or, you know, whatever. It could be anything. It could be listen, this is a live show here, so Kelly will tell you, we'll tell you right now. We get offers for the stupidest things that I would never go. Come down and get an apron. Like, it's a 65-cent apron. Like, you know, get your apron for the day. I'm like, am I right, Kelly? Some of the kids
3: giveaway day at the local casino huge. I always think the one that cracks me up the most, Bill, is like, I remember being at the M like a couple years ago, and it's like a Wednesday, giveaway day at the M on a Wednesday, okay? Sure. And I'm asking one of the bartenders, I'm like, why is it so much more packed in here than normal? Oh, because it's alcohol giveaway day.
2: Oh, Baccarat.
3: As opposed to like the, toaster oven or anything.
2: South Point
3: like
2: gives
3: that.
2: Alcohol away.
3: Yeah,
2: they give alcohol away.
3: They do.
2: Yeah, like, but I mean, I went to a local casino and I've seen their seniors they give away like a box fan. You got seniors in traction trying to walk around the casino with the fan.
3: And they'll all be in line standing. It'll be 100 people in line standing to get it.
2: It's like a 10-pound fan. Well, they can't even walk out of the place. No, I mean,
1: there have been many behavioral science books written on free, like the word for what it does to people. What free does cause it's an amazing thing that happens in the brain. I think what's even more fascinating, though, because free is one category unto itself. People do anything for free. But, like, just think about our daily lives. So all these tennis matches I have going on this morning, like, people have no idea, right, how much I have on all these tennis matches. But I can assure you that in the same breath, if I'm deciding to take a ride share to the airport, I will literally go from the Uber app to the Lyft app to see if I can save 50 cents, right?
3: Yeah.
1: Like nothing makes sense.
3: Yeah, but that takes 2 seconds. I don't know. I do that too.
2: And you want to know something? I want to admit something too. When I go to rent a car, I check multiple apps. I want to know, or airfare. Yeah. I want to know if it's better from Newark or Philly.
1: Yeah.
2: I'll do the same thing depending on where I'm driving to or driving around. So I try to get the best of it, but I'm not overboard like some of the situations I just talked about. So I do try to get the best of it, and I'll leave on a Wednesday instead of a Thursday. I know that the best days to fly out of like Las Vegas, best day to leave Las Vegas is probably Saturday or Wednesday or Tuesday. Like, days that they have less traffic. So I know that. I try to get the best of it on a lot of things. I'm not, making fun of people. I'm just talking about what they do, and sometimes they got me shaken.
1: That's what makes the human brain so fascinating, man. None of it makes sense. None of it makes sense. More with crack on the other side. It's a numbers game right here at VSiN, the Sports Betting Network.
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1: It is a numbers game. Gil Alexander live from San Francisco this week and next. Kelly Bidlin back at the VSiN studios over there at Circa with Bill Krakenberger, unscripted with the Crack Band. You can follow Bill on Twitter at Bill Crackman with a K. And his podcast is called Wise Cracks, which he does with John Orlando. Didn't have this on the bingo card that we have breaking hockey news during Unscripted with Crack. Alex Ovechkin returning to the Washington Capitals on a one-year contract. That deal includes a $1 million salary and a $4.7 million games played bonus after appearing in 10 games. And a $3.25 million signing bonus as well. So he's just got to play 10 games, and that ratchets all the way up to $5.75 million guaranteed. Ovechkin, by the way, at 929 career goals scored, already surpassed Wayne Gretzky's 894. Ovechkin, the all-time goal scorer, 929. So that's 71 shy of 1,000, which is where I always thought he was trying to get to. But he's going to need at least two more seasons for that, if in fact he is trying to get to 1,000. We get tweets, speed of the book. Eric Bonnet, here's a quick fix to the Senegal penalty kick problem. Have two different spots for penalty kicks, one at the current spot and one further back. Standard fouls in the box get a penalty kick from the further back spot, while egregious penalties get the closer kick. Sounds great on paper, Eric. I just think it adds another layer of subjectivity, but I understand where you're going for because, again, yesterday's and so many of these fouls inside the penalty box turn a 10% chance of a goal being scored immediately to like an 85% chance. So I'm all for any kind of change there.
3: Yeah,
1: do
3: Gil,
1: I expect
3: that was,
1: it?
3: And that was the Paul Carr fix, right? We were texting about this last night, the Paul Carr fix. He said, instead of going to the penalty kick spot, kick it wherever the foul happened in the box. That angle at least makes it a little bit tougher.
1: Chris Barton, and this goes to you, Billy.

0: You're betting $500 a spin. By the way, he was stuck $13,000 when he hit his first, you know, $400,000, and then he was stuck $40,000 before he hit his second one.
1: Yeah.
0: I mean, $40,000 in one sitting session. You know, but I'm not joking. It's amazing the way these casino executives think and the way management some thinks and surveillance of some of these casinos. People are allowed to win. It's a casino, guys. Give us a break.
2: You're right. It should be on theoretical hold, but the reality is it's not. These are all really good pro tips. That point you were making earlier, and I think you've said this before about all these bonuses, like, you know, the Allen Boston story with the watch. Try to cash in as quickly as possible. This actually applies to sort of restaurants outside of the Strip of Vegas, too. There's a great restaurant on the Strip called Ocean Prime. Some people in L.A. may know about Ocean Prime. But Ocean Prime is right in between the Crystals Mall and the Cosmo, right on that walkway. Great food. They do this thing where it's every meal, if you have this app, it's 20% off. So me, in my head, I'm like, you know what? I'm going to run this up to like $1,000 in savings, and then I'm just going to give myself like consecutive free meals, right?
0: Yep.
2: And I thought to myself, I'm like, at about 800, I'm like, you know, I better start cashing these in case they change their mind. And sure enough, Bill, they're like, all of these expire now August 31st. Just random. It was all of a sudden, right? So you're like, oh, the whole point in me eating here was this. So that's great advice, great pro tip from you. Cash in on this stuff quickly. Don't get cute with them.
0: Well, there's a perfect idea what you just said. Like, I go to Joe's. I love Joe's Stone Crib at the Forum Shops. Joe's one of my favorite restaurants. I think it's one of the best steaks in town. So I go to Joe's twice a year. They will have this deal where if you buy their gift cards, this is one of the most successful restaurants in Vegas. Why do they have to even do this? If you buy the Let Us Entertain You cards, they give you 25%. So if you buy $1,000, they'll give you $250 extra. So I always buy a couple thousand bucks, get $500 extra. However, the little catch, the little caveat here is you have to use that within the first 60 days. So if you don't, I have had Joe's gift card bonus point, you know, taken away from me because I forgot to cash it in or I forgot to use that. Like, it just, like you said, though, it's so bothersome because I probably wouldn't know. I went there because of the deal. So here,
2: right.
0: You go there.
2: That's right.
0: And now here you feel like the sucker. But I want to thank everyone for watching and your comments and your likes and subscribes and everything else. There you go. I gave Vison a free plug here.
2: Billy, appreciate it. Thank you so much. Bill Crackman, everybody.
0: Guys.
2: At Bill Crackman with a K. And again, Wisecrack, the name of the podcast. Kelly, thank you as well. Kelly and I will be back tomorrow. Fezzik won't be, though. Fireworks. You can't do the show. But Felico, everybody else will be.
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1: Welcome to Prop Point here on VSiN, the Sports Betting Network. It's Thursday. I'm Nick Whalen, joined, as always, by my good pal, Jeff Erickson. Got a lot of soccer coming your way over the next hour here on VSiN. A big Team USA win last night. USA on to the round of 16. We're going to have Will Gavin joining the show to talk about today's slate, what we saw last night, what we can expect in what should be a thrilling USA-Belgium game early next week. We continue to have drama all over the National Basketball Association as we wait for LeBron James to see where he will play next season. In the meantime, Jaylen Brown has a new home, so we'll give a full reaction to that. And, of course, we will play a game of play it or pass it, looking at some baseball props, looking at some World Cup picks for today. 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Jeff, we got to start with Team USA. There are not many things that would bump this insane Jaylen Brown trade off of the A block for us, but Team USA onto the round of 16. They win what was a great game last night against Bosnia Herzegovina, despite a very controversial red card. This is Team USA's first World Cup knockout win since 2002. We got to start with the red card, though. A lot to unpack here. My understanding, Jeff, is this is not like the NBA where you could get a flagrant and then between games, you know, they'll review it, they can upgrade it, they can downgrade it. Is there any hope of that happening before the round of 16?
2: No, there is no hope. They can't review it. That's one of the real takeaways that I saw. I did some digging in last night. FIFA being FIFA, they can hand wave things certain times beforehand, but once it's been issued, don't really think you can do that. You know, there was the way they were able to bring in Cristiano Ronaldo, who might have had a suspension forthcoming at the start of the tournament one year. They were able to do that, but once the tournament started, you can't really get away from that there. No, so unfortunately, the call is the call. I don't think it was proper to use VAR that way, but it also, we like to say, you know, a lot of the argument was, hey, clearly didn't intend to have that sort of foul. Intent's not really part of the picture. He came across the calf. It was a bad foul. Let's be clear.
1: Yeah.
2: It was a foul. It was a bad foul. I thought it merited a caution, but it was from behind. It came down the calf. It's the type of play that injures players. The fact that it hasn't been called consistently gives the U.S. a little bit of an argument here, gives Balogun a point, but you know, once you start breaking it down in the slow-mo, it looks a lot worse than it is, too. And I think that's one of the real problems with this whole process there. It's what it is. It's terrible for the U.S. Taking away the guy at the top, taking away a legitimate striker. Ricardo Pepi has not been at nearly as good. We saw that in the Turkey A game, albeit with less support setting him up. But it's a massive loss for Team USA. Let's be clear about that. It's going to really hurt against Belgium. The U.S. still has a lot of firepower in the midfield. They have the advantage of youth over Belgium, but this is going to hurt a lot.
1: Yeah, it did remind me of some of those like landing zone fouls that we were seeing over and over in the NBA playoffs, yeah, where the shooter goes up and it's like, okay, did he intentionally slide under him or not? Like, you have to call something, but how much intent really was there? I think most people that I've seen side on the fact of, yes, it should have been a penalty. It should not have been a red card. He should not be suspended for the round of 16. But like you said, it is what it is. Team USA has to press on. U.S. is still favored, Jeff, even without Balogun. -130 is our price right now at DraftKings. That round of 16 game against Belgium, coming up on Monday. So what do we see in terms of a change in style of play, if any? Like you said, it's a really tough player to replace. You know, where does Team USA lean more heavily? What changes from what we've seen so far in the tournament to how they have to compensate?
2: Well, the thing is, the competition level is a step up in class, too. We were heavy favorites over Bosnia, and that's not going to be the case necessarily against Belgium. Belgium has, knocked us out in Brazil. That's a little bit of history there. That was the Tim Howard stand on his head game, where he made so many saves, set a World Cup record for a number of saves. U.S. still was alive. That game went to extra time, if you recall. There was plenty of chances there. USA is a modest favorite right now. If you look at the DraftKings Sportsbook, minus 130 versus Belgium plus 105. If this were being played anywhere but the U.S. and Seattle specifically, Seattle is a fortress. It's going to be a great place for the U.S. to play. The Australia game was being played there. The rich soccer history there, fan base is crazy there. That's going to help. But, you know, Belgium's, you know, tried and tested. They haven't, their golden generation is a little of an older generation now. It's a golden slash gray generation, but they're still dangerous opponent here.
1: Well, plenty more World Cup talk coming your way as the show rolls along. We'll have some World Cup picks in Play It or Pass It next segment. We're going to have Will Gavin joining the show later with all of his plays for today's slate. 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Jeff, we had Jalen Brown officially moved last night. This was one of the more out-of-nowhere, shocking, surprising, how was that the return type of trades that I can remember. We've seen significant movement in the betting market, specifically for the Sixers. And we'll talk about the relative lack of movement for the Celtics as well. But the Sixers were hanging around 100-1 to win the NBA title prior to this deal, now down to 22-1. And look, Jeff, not only did the Sixers' NBA championship odds make a big leap, and rightfully so, so did their odds to land LeBron James. Philly has now entered this mix. They're 7-1. Meanwhile, we've seen the Cavs surpass the Golden State Warriors as the betting favorites to land LeBron. This is a little bit secondary to the trade. Narrative-wise, it would be a tough one, I think. You know, maybe LeBron just loves the city of Philadelphia. I'd have to look into what the golf course situation is around Philly, what the indoor golf situation is in the winter. But this would be 100% chasing a ring if he's teaming up with now Embiid, Maxey, Edgecombe, and Jalen Brown. But, Jeff, I do not understand this trade from the Celtics' perspective. I am yet to see an explanation that fully makes sense. I know Jalen Brown makes a ton of money. He's probably a little bit overpaid relative to his true impact. Maybe that was a directive. You know, Celtics do have new ownership in place. But Paul George, as the centerpiece of this trade, Paul George himself has 2 years, over 110 mil left on his deal. He has a player option 2 seasons from now. He's missed 80-plus games over the last 2 years. Again, Jalen Brown probably a little bit overvalued coming off of last season without Jason Tatum. He's difficult to deal with, but, man, we see teams put up with a whole lot worse than Jalen Brown every single season. And I think when you compare this especially to what Kawhi Leonard went for, going from the Clippers to the Toronto Raptors, that was a significantly better package. I think you're getting better younger players. You're getting more picks in the Kawhi package. He's 6 years older. He is way more injury-prone than Jalen Brown.
2: For sure. And, you know, I saw a lot of this being pitched as the ultimate analytics trade, the advanced analytics trade here, because Jalen Brown is often considered overrated compared to the public perception of Jalen Brown, if you look at even the advanced metrics, and Paul George underrated. But, of course, the injury part of that there is hard to detach. The history part of that is hard to detach with Paul George. The fact that his trade has launched the Pacers and the Thunder in terms of what happened in their respective trades. The fact that both of those trades, you know, really launched the rebuild of both of those teams. You could argue that, you know, that it's hard to view Paul George fairly as far as that goes. But yes, I get all that there. I'm not surprised that Jalen Brown got dealt. I'm not even surprised at the speed at which he got dealt. I think after the Giannis fiasco there, it's the second time they dangled him out there. It's a situation there where they had to move on. So I'm not surprised this happened. You know, during free agency, you want to have as much flexibility as possible. I get all that. The landing spot shocks me, though. It really shocks me, especially the Sixers just knocked the Celtics out of the playoffs last year, too. Paul George played a part of that, for that matter, too. So all of that is that part is surprising. Even those draft picks aren't worth that much. Alex Bruth and I were talking on the RotoWire SiriusXM Fantasy Show today about that. They got 2 first-round picks from the Sixers, but they're going to be late picks. They're not going to be that great. Stevens isn't a dummy. He's pretty good at franchise building. I get all of that there, but it's a tough sell to be sure. I thought that the Eastern Conference odds, the reflection of that is interesting too. Right now the Sixers are now the third favorite. You know, the Knicks are still favored to come out of the East, barely over the Celtics, but it's a narrow gap. There's like, you know, six teams that are now 10 to 1, they win the East, or 10 to 1 or better.
1: The Brad Stevens point is a good one, Jeff, because I think everyone trusts Brad Stevens, right? He's earned that reputation. It's like this is the type of trade you've come to expect from like the Kings or the Pelicans. You know, that's what makes it almost more confusing. It's like, okay, what does Brad Stevens know that we don't know? Because he's not one of these guys who would make a trade that seems so lopsided on paper. And maybe it'll turn out to be a good deal for Boston. You know, Celtics still have better odds right now to win the Eastern Conference than the Sixers, +425 compared to +750. But look, I think this is a godsend for Philadelphia. You are pot committed to this Joel Embiid contract. You're not going to be able to move it. You're going to have to live with him missing games, but it is what it is. And there was really no other path other than we got to try to make it work. You know, we have Tyrese Maxey, we have BJ Edgecombe. Now it's just, okay, how many games can we get out of Embiid? How far can we advance if he's missing time in the playoffs? Like, say what you will about Jaylen Brown, and I think he's been dragged through the mud, perhaps rightfully so, off the court-wise over these last few months. The dude doesn't miss games, you know, and I think that's something that the Sixers need. It certainly raises their ceiling. I think it raises their floor going forward as well. More prop points coming up when we return. We're going to play some Play It or Pass It. We'll look at some World Cup plays. We'll look at some baseball plays for the Thursday card. You're watching VSiN. We'll be right back.
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1: Little game of Play It or Pass It on the Thursday edition of Prop Points. We're going to mix in some MLB player props for the Thursday slate. We'll get to some World Cup plays as well. But, Jeff, we'll start on the baseball side of things. Jacob Mizorowski is on the hill. That means we have to talk about a Miz prop. And we're looking at the strikeouts, Jeff. Believe it or not, 9.5 is our number. Even money to go over 9.5. And I will caution you, he's gone under this number in 4 of his last 5 starts. But Jacob Mizorowski to record at least 10 Ks tonight, play it or pass it.
2: I feel like Michael Cohen is like that Twitter GIF. That's bait when it comes to Miz strikeout props, because I can't help but talk about it every time he starts. First check on any Miz game is his K prop, and it's high. It's 9.5. That's just such a huge number. Think about that. You never see that as a K prop in a game. He's hit it all but once in his home starts, in his last 6 home starts. Alas, that once was his last start out against the Cubs. This is an ideal setup. The Reds strike out a ton. 27.9% K percentage the last 14 days, 26% over the last 30. Miz strikes out more at home than he does on the road. But here's a sneaky little factor. The Brewers don't have a day off until the All-Star break, including a doubleheader next Tuesday against the Cardinals, of which Mizorowski will be part of that doubleheader. He's scheduled to be one of the 2 pitchers in that. They had been going with a 6-man rotation, gave him the extra day. He doesn't get the extra day, though, for his next start. The Brewers, they've been, like, putting the Reds in a torture chamber. I think they're going to get a lead on the Reds again. And if they do, they might take it, just go a little shorter. Maybe it's a 6-inning outing for the Miz this week there. So with regrets, I'm going to pass it. It's a good number. It's just, it's really tight. I don't think I can bet it because it's such a high number given the circumstances.
1: Fair enough. Fair enough. 3 wins, 3 run line covers for the Milwaukee Brewers so far. Game 4 of that series, not tonight, by the way, starts up in less than an hour, one of our afternoon games. Let's move on and take a look at Kyle Stowers. Jeff, play it or pass it. Kyle Stowers to record an RBI today. This is plus 102.
2: All right. A, it's Coors Field. B, it's Michael Lorenzen. Do I need to say more? Stowers has not had a good season, 34 RBI in 63 games. However, he's had 14 in the last 21 days. He's hitting a lot better recently. He's on fire. He's in a good setup there. Michael Lorenzen's on the mound. He had the 6.83 ERA overall for the season. If you look at home road splits, obviously any Rockies pitcher, you're going to look at that even more at home. So sure enough, 8.20 ERA, 2.04 WHIP at home. Yeah, play all your Marlins. Find your favorite Marlins hitting prop and go for it there. You're getting plus money on this RBI prop? Sure, play it.
1: I have a feeling we might have some more plays from this game, specifically on the Marlins side, when we get to our best bets of the night. Let's take a look at another pitching prop, Jeff. Framber Valdez and the Tigers on the road tonight in Texas. Valdez, under 2.5 earned runs. This is minus 145. Play it or pass it.
2: Yeah, and it's interesting because at first glance, you're like, Framber Valdez, he hasn't been very good this year. He has not strung together 3 good starts this season. It's always like 1 or 2 good ones, then a blow up. He gave up 4 earned runs last time out, as a matter of fact. Far better stats on the road than at home, and that's key to this equation here, too, because not only is it on the road, it's in Globe Life Field. And Globe Life Field, according to Baseball Savant over the last 3 years, is the second toughest hitting park in baseball. It's one of those places there where – home runs go to die. It's sneaky, and it's right up there with Oracle Park, right up there with T-Mobile Park in terms of hitters, hitters really suffering there. So I'm banking on that a little bit. The Rangers are without Corey Seager again on the IL with back issues again, without Wyatt Langford. That's also a pretty big part of that there against the lefty. The Langford part is really especially important there. The minus 145 price is nice. If you look now, I've been looking around, and you're not finding that price anymore. It's a lot worse. It's more like minus 175. But if you could lock it in and you find that minus 145, I think I'd take the under. I would play it.
1: We'll continue playing or pass it with some World Cup props in just a moment. But, folks, we got $30 million in guaranteed prizes on the line. 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Last one standing takes the pot. And Circa Grandissimo, it's back for a third season. 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Play it or pass it here on the Thursday edition of Prop Points. You're watching VSiN. I'm Nick Whalen. He's Jeff Erickson. Jeff, we do not have a World Cup game in progress. 3 p.m. Eastern is our first game of the day. That is Spain and Austria. Spain, a heavy, heavy favorite to advance to the round of 16. We're going to go to the total here. So I'm going to give you the under 2.5 goals plus 120. Play it or pass it.
2: Yeah, this line courtesy of Kyle Vaughn, who joined us yesterday on the show. He got it at minus 105. Now it's up to plus 120. Interesting because Spain, first of all, hasn't allowed a goal the entire tournament. One of the favorites in the tournament, obviously, there. Their offense hasn't been rolling, but their defense is really on point. Other than the Saudi Arabia game, they've been a little disappointing scoring-wise, and that's in part because of health. And the health is a big part of this picture for today's game as well. We're not going to likely see Nico Williams or Jeremy Pino be able to start for Spain on the wings. They're going to be pretty thin there. Laval has not been 100%. They're going to be leaning heavily on him. There's no history between these two teams to kind of lean on, unfortunately. They haven't played each other since 2009. Meanwhile, Austria, you think, okay, they're kind of a high-scoring team. They went 3-3 in their last game. But they falter when they step up in class. Argentina shut them out in group play. You look at some of like their qualifying play. When they play the better teams, they also struggle a little bit as well. I think we can say that about a lot of teams. Point is, I'm going to play this one here. I think Austria is going to struggle to score. They might get shut out. I'd kind of dig into those props a little bit. We're playing the under 2.5 total goals, plus 120. We're going to play it.
1: Second game of the day is Portugal-Croatia. That's a 7 p.m. Eastern start up in Toronto. Portugal settled in a little bit after a bit of a shaky start. They're minus 330 to win this game. But we are looking, Jeff, for our purposes, at both teams to put at least one goal on the board. So both teams to score, minus 145, play it or pass it.
2: Yeah, I struggled with this one a little bit here because I'm very comfortable with the idea of Portugal scoring. I know they had the turgid result against Colombia. Colombia is a really good team, a really good defensive team. Croatia is not as good defensively. I think that they're going to concede at least one goal, probably two. I'm struggling to decide if Croatia is going to score in this game. I think it's going to probably end up being a 2-1 game or 2-0. We'll see about that one there. The quality can be there from Croatia. I worry about some of their age, Luka Modric in particular, obviously. Some of their midfielders, you saw that they kind of struggled. But then again, this is such a battle-tested team. They know how to find ways to get through. They're going to create problems for Portugal. I think they're going to score one game. We're going to play it. I wish I had a little bit of a better price on the minus 145, but I will play this.
1: Final game of the slate on Thursday is Switzerland and Algeria. This game also in Canada, out in Vancouver. So an 11 p.m. Eastern start. Looking at Switzerland here, Jeff, over 1.5 team goals scored, plus 111 over at DraftKings. Are you playing it or are you passing it?
2: I'm going to play this one as well. And Algeria, at first glance, has been pretty stingy, aside from that bonkers game that finished group play against Austria where that was 3-3. I think there are some, I wouldn't say shenanigans going on there, but it seemed a little hanky there at the end of the game. They also gave up 3 goals to Argentina. Again, another step-up-in-class team. They might struggle a little bit there. Switzerland has been one of the better sides in this tournament. You know, they didn't get the result in the first game against Qatar, gave up that late equalizer in the heat in San Francisco, but they had something like on the order of like 30 attempts in that game. Only, you know, got through one. They struggled to get through until the second half against Bosnia, and then all of a sudden they scored 3 goals. Similar result against Canada as well. They this is a good team. They're one of the better teams, underrated teams in this tournament there. I think they get two in this game against Algeria. We'll see if Algeria can keep up. I'll take the over 1.5 team goals at +111. I'll play it.
1: There we have it. Fun game of play it or pass it in the books. We'll have a little bit more soccer talk coming your way in just a moment. We'll Gavin set to join the show. We'll get more baseball plays from Jeff to round things out. Do have one game in action right now in Major League Baseball. That is the Pirates and the Phillies. We had, 16 runs on the board yesterday. 0 runs so far through 2 innings. We're in the top of the third, 1 out. Bases are juiced right now for the Pittsburgh Pirates. So when we come back, we'll tell you if any runs have crossed the plate. We'll have Will Gavin from Talk Sports helping us preview today and tomorrow's World Cup slate. You're watching Prop Point here on VSiN.
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2: Welcome back to Prop Points. Joining us now on the Progressive Guest Line is Will Gavin, host of the S-Word podcast on Talk Sport. Follow him on Twitter at Will Gavin. Will, thank you so much for joining us today. Congrats on England winning. Congrats on Team USA winning. Fun day yesterday of football in the World Cup. Thank you for joining us again here on Prop Points.
14: Yeah, it's definitely congrats on the USA winning. We had a lot of fun with that on the show. Our American brethren, that game kicks off at 2 in the morning here in the UK, so I somehow managed to stay up through it. So apologies if I sound a little worse for wear today, but that was, you know, excellent performance under adversity. England, as you can imagine, in classic British fashion, there's a lot of doom and gloom here in London today, and a lot of concern about this upcoming game with Mexico, but I'm feeling positive. Yeah, you've got to be in the dance, got the win, that's the most important thing.
2: Indeed. Let's talk about the Balogun red card real quick there. Did you think it was merited? Do you think, compared that to some other fouls that have been called in this tournament, what was your reaction to that call?
14: I don't think it's a red card. I think it's very difficult because the way it's been refereed and the way the VAR has happened is because they've gone and they've seen the slow-mo and they've seen the still and they've seen the point of contact and the way his ankle turns, you're reacting to the outcome rather than the actual foul itself. The foul itself, two players jump up for it, it's a 50-50 ball. You could argue it's a little reckless, you could argue it's a little clumsy. You know, if they gave a foul and a yellow card, I think that would be absolutely fine. But for him to miss the Belgium game because of it, I think is unfair. You know, Pepe did pretty well coming in against Australia. I don't think it prevents me from backing the US for the next game. But, just tighten those odds a little bit. But, yeah, not a red for me, not at all.
1: All right, well, let's talk about England a little bit before we get into some of your plays for today. Obviously, they rally back. They win against the Congo, and they move on to the round of 16. If you look at the odds board, England sitting 8-1 to win the World Cup. But first things first, have to get through Mexico in the next game. And this is a Mexico team that defensively, at least, is playing as well as anybody in the field. So, you know, what does England need to improve upon? How are you feeling about this matchup as it approaches?
14: Yeah, no goals conceded, 8 scored in their 4 games, and we've heard all those Azteca stats, right? Only 2 losses there in 89 competitive games, you know, 10 World Cup games there with never losing in 90 minutes. It is going to be a huge atmosphere on Sunday. I mean, our guys were in the stadium this past few days, and they said that lightning delay only meant that more tequila was drunk, more beer was drunk, and the atmosphere was even rowdier by the time they got to kick off. So Lord knows what it would be like when England are in town. But I think if they can handle the altitude, and they've got a lot of training in place for that, and if they can handle the crowd, and these are players that play in front of the biggest crowds in world football, week in, week out, in the Premier League and in the Champions League, then on paper, talent-wise, England are the better team. But I don't know. It's as difficult a test as they could possibly face in this tournament, particularly at the round of 16. And so right now, I'm hedging my bets a little bit. I think it's a tight game. But I'm still going to back England to win it. I still fancy it by a single goal in 3-2-1, something like that. But, yeah, I don't feel hugely brash about making that call. Let's put it that way.
2: Yeah, England has the biggest rest disadvantage in the tournament, back-to-back short games on short rest at altitude. Yeah, maybe they'll slow the pace down a little bit there as a result of that. Maybe that's one of the adjustments you make as far as that goes. We got Spain versus Austria to kick off things here this afternoon, 3 p.m. Eastern time. What sort of pace do we expect in this sort of game? Spain hasn't conceded the entire tournament so far. Might be missing Nico Williams in this one, though.
14: Yeah, and this has been their big problem for the whole tournament and in all of the build-up as well, is that they just haven't had those hugely talented wingers that unlock other teams. And, you know, if England can't win without Harry Kane, I don't think Spain can win without Lamine Yamal and Nico Williams. Can't go the whole way, that's for sure. I picked Marcus Llorente to get an assist any time in this game. I really like that in terms of, I think, You've got plus 425 on that. Spain to win and under 3.5 goals, because I think that Austria are, you know, Spain had the shock draw to start the tournament with Cape Verde. Still think they're too strong for Austria. Came through that physical test against Uruguay. But Austria, they lack those elite talent. They lack that elite players going forward, but they will be very solid. They'll get players behind the ball, the low block everyone loves to talk about. And so I think Spain 2-3-0 is probably the way to go in this one.
1: So a little bit later tonight, we will get Portugal and Croatia. Again, Portugal minus 330 to win on the money line. It's a 7 p.m. Eastern start in Toronto. What do you like in this game, Will?
14: Really, really difficult to call. Five of Croatia's last seven World Cup knockout ties have been ties, right? Level after 90 minutes. You go up against Portugal, who are the favourites in this tie, but outside of a 5-0 thumping of Uzbekistan, you know, the White Wolves, they drawn their other two games against Congo, against Colombia, not easy opponents by any stretch of the imagination. We're yet to see this world-class midfield come to life. So I just straight up, I know Americans aren't a fan of it. I like the tie in 90 minutes. I like this game to go to extra time. I like it to go to penalties. You can get the tie in 90 minutes at minus 120. What's that American phrase about, like, kissing your sister? Never quite like that one personally, but I think this is one that we see go the distance, and I think it's going to be a really tight affair.
2: Let's talk about Cristiano Ronaldo for a second here. I know the common opinion is he's hurting Bruno Fernandes. He's hurting some of these world-class midfielders. They're not making all the runs. Obviously, against Uzbekistan, he had an amazing game, but he also had great service in that game, too. You know, you give him against a real opponent that, you know, can kind of count on him not making the through runs, things of that nature. It really gums up the works. Are you of the opinion that he needs to be playing portions of the game, or maybe not even starting at all?
14: The problem is the relationship with Roberto Martinez is just one where he won't do that. You go back to the Euros 2 years ago and two knockout games against Slovakia and then against France. He played the full 120 minutes in both games, all the way through to the penalty shootout. Both those games ended 0-0. And okay, he ran to the camera and he shouted, "I'm back," after a performance against maybe the worst team in this whole tournament. But it's very difficult to say I don't think he should start, because I just know that's never going to happen. I know what he means to the country, what he means to the footballing nation, what he means to them commercially, what he means to them in terms of the fan base. Like, it's never, ever going to happen. But Roberto Martinez needs to be strong enough, if after 60, 70 minutes this game is level and it's clearly not working going forward, is to throw Gonzalo Ramos on, to throw somebody who is actually going to maybe make a difference in the game. And it's an aging Croatian team, right? Most of their stars now are well into their 30s, even in their 40s in Modric's case. They're still relying on Ivan Perisic. You know, this is a team who they can get at with some pace, with some youth. And Cristiano Ronaldo just isn't that anymore. Now, I'll say that, and he'll go and score a hat-trick in this game and embarrass me. But I am very much of that opinion that sometimes you need to know when it's time to ride off into the sunset. And I think that's been the case for Ronaldo for a little while, unfortunately.
1: Will Gavin, host of the S Word podcast on Talk Sports, joining us via the Progressive guest line. Will, you told us you like a tie in 90 minutes between Portugal and Croatia. I'm with you, by the way, on the kissing your sister phrase. Try to avoid that at all costs. Hopefully that's not something you have to run into where you live. But Switzerland, Algeria in the late window tonight. We are not looking for a tie in 90 minutes.
14: No, I'm going to be working this game later on, and because it's on at 4 in the morning UK time, I'm really not looking for a tie. Maybe what I put forward here is hopeful from me rather than anything else, because I quite like to be able to leave the studio around 6 a.m. Please and thank you. But Switzerland needs to get past their knockout stage hoodoo. It can't keep going on, and this has to be the right team, the right year, the right moment. I will say, Murray Atkins meant they were very impressive over Bosnia. You know, and Canada as well. I really think that this is a Swiss team who have looked their best they have in a while. And this is a team who have been to quarterfinals, who have been to semi-finals of Euros, etc. So I really like them to get past Algeria here. Algeria will be incredibly resolute, but they look very shaky at the back, unfortunately, in that 3-3 draw that we saw to end the group stage. In a game that was supposedly not meant to mean anything, and somehow they're still conceding 3 goals. So I just think Switzerland's going to be too strong for them. I've taken them to win in the 90.
1: Awesome stuff, Will. Really appreciate you giving us some more of your time. Again, you can find Will as the host of the S-Word podcast over on Talk Sports. Check him out on Twitter at Will Gavin. Enjoy the slate, man. I know it's going to be a long night, a long morning for you, but we look forward to checking in with you later in the tournament.
14: Maybe check in with me around 1 a.m. Eastern and see how I'm feeling. How about that?
1: Will Gavin, everybody, very generous to give us some of his time. One of the hardest working men in football. It is 1-0 Phillies over the Pirates. Phillies able to get out of that jam in the previous inning. We're in the bottom of the fourth in our only in-progress baseball game. Brewers starting up in about 20 minutes. We'll get Jeff Erickson's full baseball card for the Thursday slate when we come back. Drop points rolling along here on Visa.
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1: Nick Whale and Jeff Erickson back with you. It's Prop Points here on the Sports Betting Network. Still just one game in action in Major League Baseball. It is still the Philadelphia Phillies leading the Pirates 1-0. We are into the top of the fourth inning. Bryce Harper with an RBI double to put the Phillies on the board. Alan Rangel working on a solid outing. He's through 3 1/3, 3 hits, 2 walks, 4 strikeouts, 2 walks and 4 Ks for Jared Jones on the other side of that game. Jeff, before we get to your official MLB plays for the day, we do have to remind you that 4th of July is coming up. We're bringing back something we rarely do here at VSiN. It's a multi-year VSiN Pro subscription. 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Jeff, this has been a very tough series for the Cincinnati Reds. I know it's been a very tough series for you. However, hedging your fandom has actually worked out pretty well. You're kind of crushing it so far with these Brewers run line plays. I'm curious if we're going back to it today. This game's starting up in about 25 minutes from now at Miller Park. Brewers -199 on the money line. Totals all the way down at 7 for what should be a very fun pitching matchup. Jacob Mazurowski taking on Chase Burns.
2: Yeah, you know, it's been a solid cope, but I'm going to get out of the coping business today because I can't do that to my guy, Chase Burns. I just can't. I just cannot do that there. It's been tough enough. You don't want to root for against your own team to begin with there, and, you know, at least you could deal with it there. But, yes, the Reds are 4-20 now against the NL Central. It's probably a solid play to do the run line again because the money line is still so prohibitive there. But you're going up against Chase Burns, who's really, really good. And he's better on the road than he is at home. 12.6 Ks per 9 on the road. The Brewers, they're not a big

0: you know, if you're living in a two TV household, you can go Burns and Miz on one TV, Gusto and Lorenzen on the other.
1: Ryan, no May Gusto is what we're going to say there because he is not a solid pitcher, 5.06 ERA, but 17 home runs allowed last season. So he's kind of filling in as an injury call-up right now. The problem is, looking at this total, no Hunter Goodman in the lineup for the Rockies. Giving him a full day off, I thought maybe they DH him, but no. He's completely out of the lineup today. Troy Johnston is your DH. Maybe we'll see a pinch hit appearance by Goodman later on. He's been on such a roll lately. I hate taking him out of there. I'm going to look at a couple things. I mean, I think you've got a Marlins play for later. I'm going to play with Xavier Edwards. Had a nine-game hitting streak ended yesterday there. He didn't start yesterday. He was given a day off, pinch hit in the ninth inning, lined out. So he even gave it a good solid try. He had a nine-game hitting streak before that there. I'm going to take the Xavier Edwards over half a run score, so basically the score run, minus 125 over at DraftKings. Seriously, though, find your favorite Marlins prop. It's Marlins week here. We'll be talking about them again tomorrow. They're in Sacramento, another launching pad tomorrow. You know, we saw Owen Casey hit a huge home run this week. He's kind of back in the mix. We talked about Kyle Sowers earlier on Play It or Pass It. So go out, find your favorite Marlins prop there. I think, against Mike Lorenzo, that's good. I mean, Lorenzo's got a whip over 2 at home. You got to play your Marlins here today.
0: Big-time series unfolding in the American League Central. White Sox are on the road in Cleveland, taking on the Guardians as we get into the later slate tonight. Davis Martin, Slade Ciccone is your pitching matchup.
1: It is, and there's a conflicting version of events here with Slade Ciccone. First of all, overall numbers are 4-6, 4.18 ERA, 1.36 WHIP. Pretty mediocre pitcher. But then you kind of dial down and look at what he's done lately. Last 30 days, if you're doing a little selective endpoints, he's been great. One of the best pitchers in June. He had a 1.88 ERA, a 1.08 WHIP. Kind of looking at the game log on this one here. And, he had a decent road start against the Brewers. That's a tough opponent. But not many strikeouts. One strikeout against the Astros. Four strikeouts against the Mariners. It's not overwhelming stuff. My point here, I don't think Slade Ciccone is all that good. I think he kind of skated by in a little bit of batted ball luck. And I like going and betting and getting him and getting plus money. It's going to be really hot. The ball should carry over at Progressive Field. It's going to be 98 degrees today in Cleveland. I'm going to take the White Sox team total over 4.5. They've been hitting pretty well, had a good series in Baltimore. Plus 110 over at DK on that White Sox team total.
0: Man, Jeff Erickson sounds off on Slade Ciccone, fading the Guardians tonight. I want to see the White Sox keep this up, by the way. This has been one of the most fun stories in what has been a pretty underwhelming American League so far this season. Jeff, what do we got in Cardinals-Braves? Braves did get off the schneid a little bit last night. It's been a tough stretch for them overall. They'll be taking on Dustin May, sending Hurston Waldrep out to the mound.
1: Yeah, and even though they got the win, they scored 5 runs, and that's a high water mark for them in the last 10 games. They scored that over that number just once in one other time. Hurston Waldrep's interesting because I expected decent things out of him this year. He finished the year strong for the Braves last year after the Braves were out of it. Then he got hurt in spring training, so he's been working his way back. I expect this to be a relatively short start for him. He only went 2 innings in his one relief outing with the big league club. And I think that's going to tax that bullpen a little bit there. That gives the Cardinals a little bit of an advantage to begin with. Dustin May has been a pretty good pitcher for the last 6 weeks or so. Did get his last start scratched, though, with a back injury. But I think the Cardinals have the pitching advantage in this one here. We're getting plus money on the Cardinals, plus 100 over at Circa on the money line. I'm just going to back the hated Cardinals here. I know you and I share that hatred of that Cardinals devil magic, but hey, we can turn it to our profit. It's kind of like me taking the Brewers' run line this week here. It's another cope.
0: Yeah, the old reverse emotional hedge on the St. Louis Cardinals. Let's go over to Rays Royals. A little bit of a lopsided matchup. We got Ian Seymour. We got Stephen Kolek on the hill. I will tell you, Jeff, we are required to disclose that Junior Caminero is plus 230 tonight to hit a home run.
1: Yeah, it's not quite in the Schwarber zone. So when you look at Schwarber home run bets, you're looking at like 170, 180 is usually hit that home run line for him. With Caminero, we're still like 230. It's still not a great payout, but, might come up on Dinger Friday tomorrow.

0: We'll see. Going up against a pitcher in Stephen Kolek, who had an extended leave from it's called family medical emergency list. But that's what happens anytime a paternity leave lasts longer than 3 days. They have to call it something. You only get 3 days for the paternity leave. It's a weird thing there. Kolek was bombed in his last start. He pitched on a Sunday on the 21st on Mother's Day there. Gave up 9 runs in an inning and 2/3. I know Kauffman Stadium didn't play big yesterday, but for the most part, it has been a launching pad. The wind is blowing out, 13 miles an hour blowing out. It's going to be 91 degrees there. Great hitting conditions for a ballpark where that it's been a very good hitter's ballpark for the last 2 weeks. We're going to go Cameron Arrow. We'll go with the hits plus runs plus RBI over 2.5. Give us a little hedge if he hits it off the wall this time or something like that. Minus 117 over at DraftKings.
1: Anything you want to get in quickly, Jeff, for the three late games tonight? Tigers, Rangers, Angels, Mariners, Padres, Dodgers?
0: Yeah, I think it's interesting to just look at the pitching matchup there for the Dodgers game. Roky Sasaki, which version of him do we get in this game? He gave up 5 walks last time out. So that's something I'm going to be watching for just a little bit there to see, can the Padres break their recent losing streak? Can they actually get a little bit of a bounce back there? I think I'm going to just go ahead and take the walks over 1.5 for Roky Sasaki. It's a tough number at minus 191, but I think he walks a couple more guys here in this one.
1: It's about that time, Jeff. Best bets of the night. Where are we going?
0: I'm going to go Chase Burns over 7.5 Ks, plus 120 at Bet Rivers.
1: I got to go over to Marlins Rockies. We are taking Liam Hicks, 3+ hits plus runs plus RBI. It's about even money over at DraftKings. You got Michael Lorenzen on the hill. I don't think we have to say anything else about that. Hicks hitting just under 300 against righties this season. 12 homers, 47 RBI, 62 hits in just over 200 at-bats. Already hit this in both games of what has been a high-scoring series for the Marlins. That's going to wrap the Thursday edition of Prop Points, but don't go anywhere. Stormy JVT Money Moves coming your way next. Talk a little hot dog eating contest as we look forward to July 4th.
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7: We welcome you in to Money Moves on VSiN, the Sports Betting Network, alongside Jonathan Von Tobel. Stormy Von Tony with you, live as always in downtown Las Vegas, Circa Resort and Casino. We got some controversy to get into, some big deals as well. But, JVT, we have a game in Major League Baseball that's going to start in the next 5 to 10 minutes, so I feel like we need to jump off here.
8: Sure.
7: Especially considering it's a pretty great pitching matchup as well. You've got the MLB strikeout leader in Jacob Mizorowski taking on the Reds ace in Chase Burns. Milwaukee, more than a $2 favorite in this spot. Low total as expected with these two on the hill at 7. Anything just quickly stand out to you before we get going?
8: Just like you're talking about, I mean, the total of 7 seems almost too easy at this point when you're looking at betting this thing under between Chase Burns and Jacob Mizorowski. So that might be something that's pretty tempting. How about a first 5 total of 3 shaded to the over at minus 125? So that might be worth looking at. Both guys come in here, and as we know, have been very dominant and really no question about it. But we'll say this. The lone blemish, as you look at it, Chase Burns is coming off a performance. He pitched 6 on the road against Pittsburgh, gave up 5 earned, did strike out 10, though, so a little bit of a bounce-back spot. And we just know where Mizorowski is getting priced. I mean, I think more often than not, you're maybe, from a probability standpoint, getting a little bit more coming back on Mizorowski just because he's priced so high at the top of the market. And if you're going to give me Chase Burns, a plus 160, asking the Reds to stay inside of a half run is only minus 105. It seems somewhat tempting.
7: Chase Burns, 9-1.
8: All right, fine, we'll bet it.
7: 2.36 ERA here. What I want them to start doing is, can we get props for Jacob Mizorowski's just like miles per hour? The over-under for what he'll top out at. 105.5 the other day.
8: As we talked about with Mike, actually, last Friday about baseball data and what it is. I mean, it is a part of official baseball data,
7: right?
8: So you could theoretically put some props up on that. If I remember correctly, I think DraftKings during the Home Run Derby had, like, some exit velocity props,
7: yeah,
8: didn't they, right?
7: They
8: did. You hit one?
7: Yes, I did. Which, when we get to All-Star break and Home Run Derby time, which is coming up, let's definitely delve into that market once again.
8: So, crew, if I could, can we get the Reds-Brewers game here down here? Because I now have the Reds plus a half run at minus 105.
7: Can't wait for you to be distracted for the next 2 hours. But fortunately, we haven't had first pitch yet, so there's still a chance for this segment. Let's set the table for everything else that's to come over the course of the next couple hours. Time to run it down.
9: It's time for the top headlines and topics of the day. This is The Rundown.
7: Get excited, people. Bowl. We are less than 48 hours away from the Super Bowl of competitive eating, a day for the dogs coming up on the 4th of July, and we're going to have co-founder of Major League Eating and legendary voice of the competition, George Shea, to help us break it all down in just a little bit. Yes, we know that Joey Chestnut and Mickey Sudo are massive favorites, but some alternate ways to dive into this thing, his perspective on the weather and what impact that might have on the competition. I am pumped for that talk.
8: Yes, I do enjoy the hot dog eating contest, but we'll call it your thing. So very much looking forward to you carrying me through that and talking with George about what the field's going to look like and the other intricacies of the hot dog eating contest and whether or not this is ever going to come to an end or if it's just whether or not Joey Chestnut wants to call it an end.
7: Curious what kind of differential he will have between the next closest competitor. He's more in a competition with himself than anybody else at this point. But from my love to your affinity, we had a Brown blockbuster yesterday while you were sleeping, apparently. Celtics star Jaylen Brown shipped off to the rival Sixers for Paul George and several future draft picks. We'll hit this at length in 15 minutes, but your 30-second instant reaction.
8: I don't even know still at this moment what I'm supposed to say about that trade, to be quite honest with you. I have taken in a ton of content. I have looked at it over and over again. You've read it over and over again. There seems to be such a valley at times between the reporting around some of these transactions and what actually transpires. And the fact that a report comes out that they're asking for 5 first-round picks and you essentially end up flipping him for Paul George is absolute insanity. So I would say that I don't think this is going on a limb, a wildly disappointing trade for the Boston Celtics.
7: Trading one of your best players to your rival and taking on their injury-prone problem is a bold strategy, Cotton. We'll see if it pays off. Philly goes from 70 to 1 some shops to as low as 21 right now on DraftKings following the move for an NBA title. Boston, meanwhile, from your Eastern Conference short shot to win a title, 7 to 1 out to 13 to 1.
8: Yes, good.
7: In addition to our NBA talk, we'll have Tyler Shoemaker on the program later on in hour two, get into some WNBA. We got a 3-game card there, but we're going to kick things off with chaos in the World Cup yesterday. It started with Belgium's ferocious comeback against Senegal, erasing a 2-goal deficit in 3 minutes. They were reportedly 98-1 live in the 85th minute. They end up winning and advancing to face, guess who? The U.S., who their win yesterday, 2-0, was marred in controversy as well. Flo Balogun's red card heard round the world. U.S. men's national team, they win in advance after the win over Bosnia, 2-0, so we did cash the spread ultimately on there, despite being down Flo for 30 minutes. Before we give our thoughts on the red card, because we Americans who are diving into soccer this deeply for the first time in a long time are all of a sudden soccer rules analysts and experts, let's actually hear from a couple of people who know what they're talking about, starting with Team USA head coach Mauricio Pochettino with his belief on what he saw.
10: For me, never is a red card. Watching after on TV, and never was the intention to step up of the player. That was a normal action in football that happened because by accident, and it's never intentional. That is why for me it's never red card.
7: So I'm in total agreement there. How about the Fox Sports rules analyst, former FIFA referee as well, Mark Clattenburg? Does he agree with what Pochettino just said?
11: The problem you've got is, to reach a criteria of the red card, it has to be some speed, there has to be some force, and there has to be some malice. This lacked that. But what it does have, which is what the element of the VAR is hiding behind, is it endangers the safety of the opponent because of that foot-on-foot challenge, which could have acted and ended with a broken ankle. So what they've done is they've looked at the consequence of the challenge. However, in my opinion, this didn't endanger the safety of the opponent. Balogun doesn't even look for the foul. It's one of them where it happens in a split second. He puts his foot down and catches the opponent. It was an accidental challenge. And for me, this did not reach the criteria of a red card. And it shouldn't have been a VAR intervention.
7: So that's the thing that I keep on looking at here, JVT. Like, you hear those words like violent conduct, intent to injure. None of that was there from what I could see. But anytime you slow something down, similar to our conversation we had a week ago about, you know, Caitlin Clark and the still image of the throat shot, right? Mm-hmm. Anything that you slow down to that extent is going to look more damaging than it actually is. And according to a lot of these soccer analysts I've seen, they shouldn't have even been looking at slow images on VAR.
8: Yeah, we have that statement up there for me. The report there from ESPN about the statement made, like, you're not supposed to do that. Referee based it on that slow motion angle, and that's always going to look a lot worse than it is. Look, I won't go the route of many pigheaded Americans, which is like, this is what's wrong with the sport. Like, I think really it just comes down to what we have heard from both Pochettino and the rules analyst there, which is just, look, there is no, the I word, intention in that challenge from Balogun to cause any sort of injury, no malice. And so that should be considered as part of the ruling. And it wasn't yesterday. And the big problem is not even just the individual result, because obviously they win, they move on. In fact, they score another goal, right, to win 2-0. But it's the fact that this now affects that team moving forward into their next meeting. That is a problem that, of course, the U.S. is going to have to live with. And now we just have to sit here and say, you got it wrong, but you move on. And that is the biggest problem, obviously, with all of this. The fact that he's going to miss the Flo Balogun this next game. You've got to, I think, in some way, maybe think about how you handle red cards and the way you review them, but this is the incorrect call. I don't think there's really any question about it.
7: And I could be wrong, and maybe it's just because I haven't watched as much soccer compared to other major professional sports in America, but I feel like soccer officials have more say in the outcome of a game or in just how the game is played than any other, mm-hmm. right? Like, they can control moments like that. They can control how much time is going on the clock, when the game is going to end or when it's not. It's, at least in my perspective, very interesting, and I don't love it. It's why I liked hearing a rules official actually saying they disagreed with the call for once, considering we never see that in the NFL.
8: Well, I was going to say,
7: But,
8: they're all buddies in the NFL.
7: But I was also disappointed in the broadcast at large in general. We know that Balogun's now going to miss the round of 16, but how they didn't really hammer that home during the live broadcast was crazy to me.
8: Okay.
7: In the post game, of course, that's the entire talking point. It's everything that we're discussing. But during the course of the broadcast, they mentioned it once.
8: Yeah, that's pretty. I didn't really realize that. I was out of a bar, and obviously the sound's on, but you don't really pay attention to what's going on. My favorite of the broadcasting moments was, I think, like seconds before Malik Tillman's goal goes in the 82nd minute.
7: What goal, by the way?
8: One of them, I don't know who was on the call, but one of the commentators just goes, you know, it's just really an impossible ask to get him to try to score this. It's really hard to get it up and go down, so I don't know if you're going to go for that shot. And then 2 seconds later, he puts it in the back of the net.
7: So good. But having to play a man down for more than 30 minutes for them to still extend that lead, get the win, huge. I loved Landon Donovan making the comment post-game. He was, quote, so stressed in the last 15 minutes that even his fake hair was falling off.
8: Yeah.
7: So there's that. The U.S. men's national team now 25-1 to win the World Cup, the shortest odds we have ever seen for them. 11-1 to make the final, plus 320 to make the semi, minus 120 to make it to the quarterfinals now, beating a European team in the World Cup for the first time in 24 years. Very exciting. Second time in history they've won a knockout stage game. Now they do go on to face Belgium without Balogun. Ricardo Pepi is the one who is expected to step in to replace him, not the elite striker and goal scorer that he is, but still very formidable, capable guy on that end. We've got home field advantage. What can we do here? USA getting bet up, by the way, as well. We've seen them go from, what, minus 110 in the pick 'em to minus 130 now?
8: Well, in all of this, we didn't even mention the chaos of the Belgium result from yesterday against Senegal.
7: I did mention it.
8: When you talk about the way that went down, how about a buddy of the show, Adam Hill, and a bad beat that he suffered yesterday. In game, he had bet Belgium to win on penalties. And the irony of getting a penalty kick on the final, like, 5 minutes or the 5th minute of extra time, but you lose out because he meant PKs, obviously, was the bet. So you do win on a penalty, but ultimately not the penalty kicks that you needed.
7: Also, what did I say yesterday when we were previewing this game? Because I had both teams to score, so that comes through. But I said, if I was picking a side, I like the dog in Senegal. For them to give up the goals that they did late and then lose in that fashion, insane. And if you had a draw, too, you're crazy.
8: A nearly negative two in terms of goal. They should be expected goal differential for Belgium, and they still pull that win off.
7: Oh, my gosh. We have three more matches coming up today in the World Cup. We will preview those in a little bit later on in this hour. But when we return, we're going to get the deep dive, the full breakdown on this Jaylen Brown trade, what it means for both the Celtics and 76ers, and our guy Justin Emery, producer extraordinaire, a very happy Sixers fan today.
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16: This is a Bloomberg Business of Sports report. President Donald Trump received about $120,000 in tickets to high-profile sporting events, including the World Cup Finals, the Daytona 500, and the U.S. Open. President Trump reported receiving tickets from various individuals and organizations, including UFC President Dana White, New Orleans Saints owner Gail Benson, and Rolex. That's according to his annual financial disclosure. Last year in New Orleans, he became the first president to attend a Super Bowl. Daniel Kretensky is considering making a roughly 100 million pound loan, or almost a $133 million equivalent, to help West Ham United buy new soccer players. West Ham has been losing money and is facing a sizable revenue drop after being relegated from the Premier League. Kretensky agreed a deal to increase his shareholding in the club from around 27% to 43% and plans to provide the additional financing the club needs. With the Bloomberg Business of Sports report, I'm Mike.
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7: With you back here on Money Moves, and how about this start for the Cincinnati Reds right off the rip? A solo shot from South Stewart against Jacob Mizorowski. Get him on the board, 1-0 right away.
8: Yep, so a good start for our plus half run, so we'll see if we can hold on to that. But I would doubt that this is going to be a rough start for Jacob Mizorowski. We'll see if that's the case. But got the first guy, swing and miss, and that was Elly De La Cruz who went out on a strikeout. But South Stewart gets revenge for his teammate, and we'll see if the day can get this done here with a full count.
7: Long way to go, but we'll keep tabs on it.
8: So two strikeouts and two outs so far for Jacob Mizorowski.
7: Yeah, he's pretty good at that. Yep. He was, I believe, when we looked at it earlier, because our producer, Justin Emery, great with the strikeout leader props every day. Mizorowski was like plus 150 to be the leader on the day. Wild. What else is wild? The trade that came down yesterday in the NBA, and it has been a pretty crazy last 72 hours with free agency and all of this, but we see two Atlantic Division rivals pulling off a blockbuster last night. So Jaylen Brown goes to the 76ers for Paul George, two firsts and two second-round picks. You said last segment you still don't really know what to make of this.
8: I can't really wrap my head around it.
7: Before we get a little bit more in detail on this, I think that our audience should hear how you learned about the trade yesterday.
8: Why?
7: Because I texted you and I was like, okay, so give me your thoughts. And you text me back like an hour later, yo, I just woke up.
8: It's just one of those where I didn't mean to, you know? Like, you know my schedule. I like to wake up at like 3:34 in the morning, and I don't get much sleep. Bedtime is probably around like 11 o'clock, so not the healthiest of habits when it comes to lack of sleep. And every once in a while, that catches up with you. And every once in a while, you know, you kind of lay down for a second, and you're like, all right, I'm going to just read something on my phone real quick, and then soon enough, it's 3:45. And you have no idea what just happened. You have a text from one of your teammates asking you, quick, give me your reaction to this complicated NBA transaction. And I'm just like, I don't know, dude. I actually never responded to you guys afterwards.
7: Well, at least you weren't coming out of anesthesia like Bill Simmons, apparently. If you haven't seen this, I guess he was finishing a colonoscopy, this is what he said on the pod, at a medical facility around 3:20 Pacific time. He wakes up and says, quote, I'm not really coherent. I'm like, I think I'm dead. I think I died. The anesthesia killed me, and now I'm a dead person because he didn't believe what he was reading.
8: I mean, I wouldn't either. I don't think anybody did. It goes back to, as we brought up at the open of the show, this has been an interesting cycle of news for the NBA and specifically the reporters around the association, only because obviously we had this nonsense of, hey, it's going to happen today, hey, it's going to happen today, with Giannis Antetokounmpo. We had Chris Haynes report that Giannis was going to the Boston Celtics and then he got traded to the Miami Heat. We had reports that the Celtics were looking for draft packages of five first-round picks. And then we get here where it's just, again, another somewhat misrepresentation of the situation that the Celtics were getting nowhere near those offers for five first-round selections, and he essentially goes for a flip of Paul George. It's a brutal look for the Boston Celtics, and it just makes you think, behind the scenes, there had to have been something more going on here. You don't make this trade with that package, and you don't do it now. Because you can just, there is no difference in making this deal now as opposed to making this deal in August, September, when you get closer to training camp getting started. You're not in the building together. You're not playing games. You're not getting ready for camp. So for them to get this offer and for that to be the deal that they accept is really alarming from the Celtics' perspective.
7: Well, I think what everybody keeps saying is at this point, after you put him on the block for Giannis, the toothpaste is out of the tube. At that point, you can't really put it back in. With the relationship with he and Jason Tatum, because that's another layer to this, too. Apparently, over the last however many weeks, a lot of people had been calling about Jason Tatum. Celtics weren't willing to budge on that.
8: Mm.
7: Brown was always going to be the piece that they were willing to move, despite him coming off the best season of his career to this point. How much of that do you think has to do with maybe not just stuff behind the scenes, but like how analytically driven are they? Like, you would know better than I, based on some of the numbers that have come out about the team actually being better with him off the court and all of that kind of stuff.
8: Well, I mean, we could play this from Windhorse. If you look at it from a net rating standpoint, like, Jaylen Brown wasn't an overt positive when he was on the floor. A lot of that has to do with points scored, on, off, all that sort of thing. But I thought this is pretty interesting because a lot of people immediately, because I knew the second I saw this quote from Windhorse, because I was listening to the emergency podcast that he put together, I was like, oh boy, people are going to run with this because they're just going to look at points and shooting and they're not going to understand what he's saying here. But this is Brian Windhorse on his podcast, Hoop Collective, talking about what the Celtics felt like the value was of Derek White versus Jaylen Brown in last season's performances.
0: Look, I just know that the Celtics felt that even though Jaylen Brown was talking about himself for MVP, or there was this MVP campaign for Jaylen Brown, the Celtics did not feel that Jaylen had the best season on their team. And I don't mean Jason Tatum. I'm talking about they felt that Derek White had a better season.
2: Despite that, he had a poor shooting season.
0: I agree.
2: But they felt he impacted winning the most.
0: And the statistics that people used to analyze.
2: Yeah, on, off, and whatnot.
0: Said that.
2: Yeah.
8: There was a wide valley in on-off differential for these two. When Derek White was on the floor, he improved the Celtics' net rating by 7.8 points every 100 possessions. When Jaylen Brown was on the floor, their net rating got worse by 5.6 points per 100 possessions. So we're talking about a difference between the two of, I'm not good at math, but I'm going to go with 13.4, somewhere around there. That's a really big chasm when you're talking about your impact in your team's net rating when you're on the floor. And then I'm glad you guys threw this up. So this is from our old colleague here, Ben Fox. But as he says, the Philadelphia 76ers had 101 odds on DK Sportsbook to be Jaylen Brown's next team. I actually went on a mini rant on Pods of the Futures about this because a lot of people like to cite these betting odds as gospel when it comes to these. Like, it's done. Look, he's on his way. These odds have no idea. They react to the next report. So had there been a report that the 76ers were in on Jaylen Brown, you know damn sure that those 76ers would have risen up that board. But that was not the case. So we're actually seeing something interesting now. In a lot of the prediction markets, Cleveland is getting bet hard for LeBron's next team.
7: Yeah.
8: I don't think that's an indication of anything. I think that's the betting market just trying to get, like, the market trying to get something there. I think he still goes to Golden State, but I would not take any movement or anything like that, especially when it comes to information-driven markets, like where will a player go next. We have no clue. But the bottom line here is, it's a really weird deal. Jaylen Brown clearly had some issues with the Celtics. I don't agree with Boston trading him now because you are right in all the points that you made. But all those points can remain true, and you can just sit back and wait till before the preseason camp begins and then get rid of him then, and maybe a deal becomes better.
7: To your point real quickly on LeBron, because I did just pull that up. Golden State, when we had this conversation yesterday, was the leader in the clubhouse at 42%. They were as high at some traditional sports books as -500.
1: Yeah.
7: Today, Cleveland is in the driver's seat on Polymarket, 42%, Golden State, 31%, Miami, 13%. So just to put some numbers to that thought that you had on that number getting driven up. Meanwhile, the numbers as it pertains to this trade. Philly goes from 70-1 some shops to win an NBA title, down to as low as 20-1 at DraftKings following the move. Boston, you haven't liked them as the leader in the clubhouse in the Eastern Conference anyways. They take a step back in the East, and for an NBA title go from 7-1 to 13-1. Philly, meanwhile, just
8: behind
7: them.
8: These are to win
7: them.
8: The finals, correct?
7: To win the finals.
8: Yeah, sorry, let's read it.
7: In the Eastern, well, they were the short shot of the Eastern Conference.
8: No, I just want to clarify for people, because they are still the second shot on the board to win the East, and I still do not agree with that at all when it comes to the Boston Celtics.
7: Plus 425 behind the Knicks at plus 320. The 76ers, though, sitting there at plus 750. What does this do for Philly in your eyes?
8: I mean, it makes them an immediate contender in the Eastern Conference. They kind of are already on the fringes of that with how talented they could be. You know, Zach brought this up on the podcast when we were talking about it on Hardwood Handicappers. One of the more underrated moves that Philly had made in this little free agency cycle that is not going to make a ton of headlines is the fact that they went out and got Dean Wade. So that really gives them some depth when you look at the wing position and what you can do with him. But now you're talking about a pretty talented offensive group of Tyrese Maxey, VJ Edgecombe, Jalen Brown, and Joel Embiid. Now you have Dean Wade to slot in there to play along the wing as well to give you a defense of options that can space the floor. Yeah, I think you really like what you're working with at the top end of this roster for Philadelphia. I think you can quibble with the overall depth and what you're looking at all the other positions, now specifically guard, like how does that backup guard spot look when Tyrese Maxey's not on the floor and whatnot. But for the most part, this is one of the stronger starting fives in the association if Joel Embiid is fully healthy, which is always a question. But there is no question that we have seen. Look, Jaylen Brown, let's throw all the analytics out of the window. Jaylen Brown won a Conference Finals MVP and an NBA Finals MVP, and the dude has been absolutely nails in some of these biggest moments. He deserves the respect of being one of the top 15-ish, top 10 players in the NBA, closer to 15 or 10 than a 1. But either way, he's a gamer, dude, and he's going to make them better. And even if Embiid misses time, you're going to be good having him out there with Tyrese Maxey.
7: Well, and what did he just finish in MVP voting at large, too?
8: Yeah,
7: like six or something.
8: I don't buy the Celtics stuff. Plus 425. Like, what are we doing?
7: Okay. Words cannot describe how excited I am for what's to come on the show. I know this was a great conversation, but nothing quite compares to my love and affinity for the 4th of July hot dog eating contest. Mm-hmm. George Shea, voice of the whole thing. You hear those incredible introductions that he does for all of these guys. We're going to have one special for him coming up next segment as well, so get ready for that. Speaking of the 4th of July, need to remind you, we're bringing back something we very rarely do here at the network, a multi-year VSiN Pro subscription in honor of the 4th. For this week only, you can get 2 full years of VSiN Pro, $299. So that's access through July of 2028 at about 70% off what our usual monthly price is going to be. That'll get you everything we do here, the daily best bets, the real-time bet splits, the unlimited articles, AI-powered prop projections, and so much more, as well as our NFL betting guide that's out now, the college football betting guide that's going to be coming up soon. But the 4th of July offer disappears after July 7th. 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
7: Has come to discuss what can only be termed a day for the dogs coming up Saturday, the 4th of July. Yes, a day for independence, but also a day for gluttony, excess, and fun. When the last stadium has emptied, when the final scoreboard has gone dark, when history asks who convinced us that heroes could be measured in hot dogs, one voice will still echo. For decades, he has stood before champions as though summoning warriors to Mount Olympus, transforming ordinary men and women into immortals with mustard belts and showing millions that destiny could be decided by the very next bite. Please welcome that voice. The ringmaster of excess, co-founder of Major League Eating, and MC of the Nathan's famous hot dog eating contest, George Shea. Welcome, George. How are you today?
32: Thank you very much for having me. I am honored. I am honored. We are going to have to get you to the 4th of July as an announcer.
7: George, it's only my dream. I kid you not, the Super Bowl of Major League Eating, the Nathan's famous 4th of July hot dog eating contest, is a holiday in my household. And I am so curious to get your thoughts on what this is all going to look like this weekend. For the novice that might not know about Major League Eating, you need to know how much weather can impact this kind of stuff. And I've been looking at the heat and humidity. I'm a little bit nervous for some of these people that might be trying to break previous bests, world records, all of that kind of stuff. What can you tell us about what we should expect out there on Coney Island?
32: Well, first of all, I appreciate the fact that you really know the contest and that you've watched. I do appreciate that, and it's an honor. I think what we're going to have with the heat is a real issue it will definitely, this is all just my view, it will definitely impact the numbers. I think it will impact some people more than others. I think that, Joey Chestnut would still have an edge over everybody. I don't think it would change the dynamics of who might win unless, for some reason, he suffers more under the heat than Pat Bertoletti, who's eaten 58 hot dogs and buns. Joey, usually good, for something in the 70 range, so about 10 or 12 or more above Pat Bertoletti. So it would have to be a very significant dip on Joey's part, I think, to lose that. But without any question, it's going to stress out the eaters and the audience, and for that case, me, in a blue blazer, right? So I do think it'll be, low to mid-90s, and so that'll be the issue, and I think brilliant sun. So we'll see what happens.
8: George, can you tell us a little bit about Patrick Bertoletti? Because in the betting market, he has gotten a little support. He's down from 9-1 to 8-1 right now, and Joey Chestnut went from minus 2,000 to minus 1,800. So it seems like there's some out there that believe Pat can give him a little bit of a run.
32: Well, I would say this, I have to be really careful about this. And so anything that sure. insight I would give you would just be sort of George Shea's unstudied insight not to be used, because the fact of the matter is, there are a lot of lines involved and other sponsors. But I think that Patrick Bertoletti is without question the most likely to beat Joey if Joey stumbles, right? That's really the way it would have to be. Now, you can get into the fact of what the over-under is, and I don't even want to know, but whether or not you should bet one or the other. But I think Joey would still, in every single case, be the dominant favorite. But there are three people who would be right there if he stumbles, and that would be Patrick Bertoletti first and foremost, and then Jeffrey Esper of Massachusetts and James Webb of Australia. Now, Nick Wherry can do 48 to 50, that range, but, these other guys are all above 50. So I think that anybody who's going to really bet on this is going to think that Joey's going to win. Another interesting race is the women's race, and you have Michelle Lesko, who's from Tucson, Arizona, a little bit more used to this sort of intense heat, going against Miki Sudo. And, Miki really has had a sort of not the time to practice, I think, that she has in the past. So another interesting race to watch.
7: Well, and she last year, despite the record that she had in 2024 of 51 and the weather conditions we had last year, took a big step back with only 33. I remember her saying on the dais afterwards how disappointed she was that she wasn't able to get them down as easily as she had in the past. But even then, I feel like she has just been such leaps and bounds above everybody else. The only time that she didn't get the muster belt in the last 12 years was when she was giving birth to her son. Is it on both sides always going to be the haves and the have-nots with Joey Chestnut and Miki Sudo?
32: It's so interesting. I thought no one would ever beat Kobayashi, right? In 2001, he came, the record then was 25. He ate 50. And then he was very dominant for 6 years. And I thought literally no one could ever beat him. And then Joey came and he beat him. And he beat him again and he beat him again. And now he's going for his 18th victory. So everybody always can be beaten. It's really just a matter of when. And I think that, once again, if you're doing sort of a sober analysis of this, you have to think both Miki and Joey have a big advantage over everybody else given their performance in years past. However, Miki last year wasn't really there with her numbers, but neither was Michelle. So Michelle could eat that kind of mid-30s. The question is, will she? And the other item here is that in order to have the hot dogs done, they cannot be cooked too long before the contest, and they cannot be cooked too close to the contest. So the guys are out back with these massive griddles cooking thousands of hot dogs, and they bring them all out, and they put them on the table so that they have time to cool, because you would not want them right off the grill, right? So, however, if they're in the sun and it's 95 degrees, that is going to dry out the bun, right? So there's going to be an impact on this, and I think some of that happened last year when the hot dogs may have come out just a little early and it toughened them up and dropped the numbers. So we'll see what happens this year, but 95, think of it. You put a hot dog in a bun out for 15 minutes, that's going to have an effect.
7: You know, I feel like in years past, I've seen a lot more interviews with a lot of these eaters coming into the competition, talking about some of their goals or how they've been feeling, and I haven't seen as much of that content this week. So I am curious for some of these guys, like Jeffrey Esper, for example, who has finished second a handful of times in recent history, peaked at 53 in 2024, if he's somebody that could climb back up, maybe not to Bertoletti standards, but or maybe he could in your eyes. Like, where is he at as he continues to age? And I would ask the same thing of James Webb, where he sits in your mind.
32: When I look at James Webb, who I'm guessing is somewhere around 40 years old, I think of him as the future. And the reason for that is he's a very fierce competitor. And they all are. They all are. But some people, it's just like it means so much to them. I look at what James has done, and he has 7 world records, and he's a relative newcomer to the sport. But, you know, it's very difficult to distinguish in any meaningful way on numbers and on the 4th of July between Jeffrey Esper, James Webb, and Patrick Bertoletti, and for that matter, Nick Wary. They'll all be within 5 of each other. The question is, are you a gamer, right? Do you have that Michael Jordan kind of approach? Or really it's disposition, and that's what Joey has, right? And Pat has it certainly to some degree. But the question is, when the pressure's on, do you perform better? And Joey does. So I'm not sure the rest of them do. And maybe it's a matter of belief. Maybe they're up there just thinking, I'm never going to be Joey, and then that changes their sort of mental state. So I do think, you know, when you look at this as a sport, you know, in a pure play kind of way, it would be better if we had the sort of Lakers-Celtics of the late 80s, when you just never know what's going to happen, and it's very tense. We have had a dominant Joey Chestnut and a dominant Mickey Sudo for a decade, and you know, so it's not, you're not getting that kind of back and forth competition. And in some ways, people almost tune in to see if Joey can break his record, and almost like this sort of like, I'm just checking in on my patriotic duty, you know, touching base with America to see Joey Chestnut. It's a very unusual kind of appeal, but people do watch, and they watch regardless of whether or not Joey's going to win.
7: George, we've only got about 20 seconds left with you, but my producer will kill me if I don't ask where you sit on condiments for a hot dog. Do you have a favorite? Do you not do ketchup? What's the word?
32: Ketchup and sauerkraut. I mean, I'm sorry. So, yeah, mustard and sauerkraut. Mustard and sauerkraut. Old school.
7: Are you of the crowd that doesn't believe once you're over 18 you should have ketchup on a hot dog?
32: Over 12. Over 12. We got to stop.
7: George, nobody does it better than you. Have an amazing time on Saturday. Thank you so much for doing this. Happy early 4th.
32: Okay. Thank you very much.
7: George Shea, everybody. The action, by the way, getting underway from the corner of Surf and Stillwell on Coney Island at 10:45 Eastern with the women's competition, then the men taking center stage at noon. It's going to be awesome.
8: Are they still in the lemonade truck?
7: Yes.
8: The beginning too?
7: Oh, yeah.
8: Okay.
7: Yeah, that's how it starts, right?
8: I really do enjoy the lemonade truck. Yeah.
7: I asked him the question specifically about Webb and Esper because there are some exact results that you can pair Joey Chestnut into. Like, Chestnut Bertoletti is $4. Who wants to do that? But Chestnut Webb, 7-1. Chestnut Esper, 8-1. Chestnut Wary, who he mentioned, 15-1. So some other bang for your buck options if you think someone can leapfrog for that second spot.
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7: Okay, guys, I'm sorry, but George Shea is the absolute coolest. That was such a fangirl segment for me.
8: You did well. He was really good.
7: He is the man. I can't wait for the 4th of July. Tomorrow, by the way, we'll follow up on that conversation, breaking down all the over-under possibilities for how many hot dogs will be consumed. We'll play you some sound from Joey Chestnut and others. So get excited for that full breakdown coming up tomorrow. A lot of, I think, potential bang for your buck options, despite Joey Chestnut being a minus 2,000 favorite, and Mickey Sudo being a massive favorite as well. You could argue that she should be a bigger favorite than Joey on the other side with the way that she's had margin of victory against the other women in the competition. But we will save that conversation for tomorrow. Just really appreciate George Shea lending his time. If you missed the conversation, you want to catch up with it, as soon as this hour is finished, we will be uploading it to the Money Moves podcast feed so you can listen on your own time later on today. We have so much more to get to today in the world of sports, though. Three more matches to come in the World Cup, one of which is going to get underway in just about 15 minutes or so in Spain and Austria. And we're seeing some late money here come in on Austria. Spain was -1,000 to advance, still a very heavy favorite at -800, but pretty decent price shift here. Austria now 5-1 to advance. They're 9-1 on the 90-minute money line. Spain, about $3 there. I did end up playing Spain on the spread, -1.5, a team that is yet to concede a goal in this tournament. And I know they had that opening game shocker in group play, the scoreless draw to Cape Verde. Cruise through the stage, though, in all with three clean sheets. They have a 34-game unbeaten streak in the round of 32, and I don't think that they have played to their full capabilities yet. Austria feels like a good opponent on the other side for them to finally get the offense they've been looking for.
8: Yeah, so I ended up tailing our guy Alex Blowers here on Spain to win to nil at even money is where I found it. You've mentioned the defense for Spain has been tremendous here. They expect the goal number for them just a half goal through their group match play so far. They've been absolutely tremendous on that end. And as Blowers points out in his article, too, I mean, this is a team that's pretty banged up up front as well, dealing with some of those injuries. And maybe a reason why they've not been as effective on offense. So instead of risking and asking them to win by multiple goals, I think asking them to win to nil and a shutout another opponent, I think that's definitely something they could do here against Austria. I think that if you look at Austria as well and the way that they have played up to this point, obviously deserving the respect that they have, but not overtly impressive in terms of their own metrics and the chances that they've generated so far. So I think there's a pretty good shot that the Spain team can hold them down. Maybe they win 1-0, maybe they win 2, so you can get that done. But Spain to win to nil at even money I thought was worth playing, so that's what I did.
7: So I didn't even think about that angle. I was going to suggest to you Austria not to score because it's under half a goal is minus 125, but if you're getting even money for the outcome that we all presume is going to be paired with that angle, I like that a lot better. Yeah, even money, I might join you on that. Just add it to the account because I feel like that's a very possible outcome. Their defense and possession time has been unreal despite what some of those scoring outputs have been. Spain's goalie, Unai Simón, is great, but he's only even had to make, what, four true saves?
8: He's Freddie Anderson.
7: Yeah, right?
8: Right.
7: That's a great way to put it.
8: He has not
7: faced...
8: We'll
7: talk about him later, by the way. He's got a new home.
8: Yeah, so he has not faced really any shots or danger chances or anything, so you're putting in some pretty good performance.

0: Portugal and Croatia. But my big question here for this second match of the day is, do we trust this Portugal team? Like, what do we do with them at this point? Because I kind of like the idea of taking a shot on Croatia, not going to lie, or maybe like those double chance bets.
1: Why is that?
0: Well, Portugal, you beat Uzbekistan 5-0, and we're supposed to believe
1: that you're good.
0: I'm not
1: questioning you. I'm asking you. Explain to you.
0: No, so I'm just personally...
1: You look like you took offense to the question. Like, no.
0: No,
1: I want to hear your logic.
0: I think, and I don't want to like be another person that's jumping on the like let's trash on Cristiano Ronaldo bandwagon,
1: sure.
0: But the struggles in the knockout rounds have been well documented for him, and the way that he is... His presence alone has kind of changed the way this team plays offensively matters, and they're not turning the ball over in the midfield. They're not getting any of those extra chances, and I think his lack of, at least from what I've heard from all these analysts that are watching and living, eating, and breathing this stuff, his lack of effort has caused a lot of problems for them, and their coach refuses to sit him.
1: Yeah, I mean, I think you're absolutely right. You had a negative expected goal differential in your game against Colombia. A lot of your production from an expected goal standpoint on offense comes from that game against Uzbekistan, in which you absolutely dominated them. And then you go back to your game against the Congo, and again,
0: you fell right back to it.
1: You turned in a performance in which, to your point, not only in terms of expected goals, where you had a negative differential to start group play, but while you dominated possession, you still were down in terms of shots on goal as well. So you look over all of this, and it would seem statistically that Portugal has the profile of a team that is, for lack of a better term, lucky to be here, and they've not really played that well. So I would say that I would be with you if you're looking at the other side of this and going, at the very least from a pricing standpoint, where are we? You know, on a three-way, to lay $1.40 with Portugal seems like something I would not want to do personally, knowing the overall profile of what they've turned in so far in the group play stage.
0: And I know Croatia's not the best defensive team. They've given up a lot of shots. Not a lot of goals, though, aside from the England matchup, which we know how good England can be and the striking ability they have. But they are pretty physical defensively. And I was looking at the total at 2.5 as well, because if they play well defensively, and even if they're middling defensively, Portugal struggled so much scoring, Portugal, for their offensive pitfalls, has played really well on D. So they conceded just one goal all tournament so far. Croatia finished the group stage with the third fewest shots and fifth fewest expected goals from a scoring standpoint. So I didn't play anything yet. I might get to it a little bit later. Lean under, and also, like I said, maybe the double chance with Croatia, maybe even a draw at +280. I think there are a few plus money angles that are worth at least looking at in this game with Portugal not playing as well as we all expected them to.
1: And we should be clear, like to your point about the way that these games were played so far, too. You know, Croatia, a lot of the big chances they allowed were in that England game. That's why I think their expected goal against mark is so high. And again, we're talking small sample sizes that we always have throughout handicapping these games. But in the last two, they were much better in terms of the chances they gave up, expected goals against, and whatnot. So against a foe that has had its own issues on offense, looking somewhat constipated in its attack, I think that you could look at Croatia to be pretty live here. Maybe even a draw in regulation when you're talking about just over 2-1. Because again, this series can be nearly 3-1. Because this does seem like a game that would be pretty tightly contested, and even if you do draw blood, you're talking about two teams that are so tightly wound with one another, I think, that you could probably look at a 1-1 draw going into the end of regulation or an extra time. Now, we have seen a lot of these nutty goals in extra time and near the end of regulation that have gotten these teams over the hump, but just we're pointing out here that these two teams, I think, from a pricing standpoint, were a little off, which means there's a little value in the 4-1, and there's probably a little value in the draw as well.
0: So that match will be coming up at 4 Pacific, 7 Eastern in Toronto. Elsewhere in Canada, BC Place in Vancouver, 8 Pacific, 11 Eastern, Switzerland and Algeria. On the 90-minute three-way, Switzerland -105 favorites, Algeria +340. The draw, a +230 price. Meanwhile, just to advance, Switzerland -220, Algeria +175. I like Switzerland here. Won the group, bested Bosnia 4-1, Canada 2-1. Algeria just had that crazy matchup with Austria where they drew 3-3 last time out. They keep conceding goals. I just don't feel like their defense has enough to contain what the Swiss have on the other side. I also lean Switzerland team total over 1.5 that you can get at a good plus money price, +108 I'm seeing right now.
1: I'm with you. I mean, I thought the Swiss side so far has been really impressive on offense. And obviously you have some tilted results in that direction, but still, I think they have been really fun to watch. And even in their draw with Qatar, you look at that, and statistically, that was a game which they probably should have had a much better result. So I'm with you on the side of this has been wildly impressive for Switzerland. And at even money, you're not laying a price to ask them to win in regulation. I think it's pretty fair. I know you like some of these goal and a half you've been playing in this one. I wouldn't say -1.5 at a plus price would be like shaking my head at that at all.
0: Yeah, the spread in that one, +130. Yeah. If you want to lay the goal and a half with Switzerland, if you just want to take them

0: over a goal and a half team total for them to score themselves. Again, that's around plus 105 to plus 108. I just played Switzerland on the money line minus 105 earlier this morning. Maybe I should. Like, I don't know. There's like 80 different ways that I want to get involved in these games. I've actually, for somebody who was such an epic failure, betting the Stanley Cup final when hockey is my sport, to be doing as well as I am betting a sport that I know nothing about is kind of wild.
1: Just keep going.
0: But I'm going to try to ride the wave, ladies and gentlemen. It's been a lot of fun. While we're talking football, by the way, football season in the American landscape will be here before we know it. And here where we're broadcasting from at Circa Resort and Casino, that means contest season is upon us as well. And nobody does it better than Circa. Three major contests, entries starting at $1,000, all with no rakes. That means every single dollar is staying in the prize pool for us. 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We're going to step aside here when we come back to the W. We go. Excited to have Tyler Shoemaker in town. Going to hang out in studio, get some best bets for the three-game WNBA card. Don't go anywhere. We're resetting for Hour 2. Coming up after this on VSiN, the Sports Betting Network.
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14: I'm feeling so proud about the team. Very proud. 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
13: The USA topped Bosnia and Herzegovina 2-0, playing with 10 men for the final 36 minutes. The Americans will play Belgium in the round of 16 on Monday. Six spots remain in the round of 16. Three will be clinched today. Starting now in L.A., Spain versus Austria. 7 p.m. Eastern in Toronto, it's Portugal and Croatia. And 11 p.m. Eastern tonight in Vancouver, Switzerland versus Algeria. I'm Phil Constantino, Westwood One Sports.
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19: Toronto will be at the Mandalay Bay Event Center tomorrow. So she's a $1.45 favorite, odds on, to win Defensive Player of the Year. The Aces defensively, though, are kind of middle of the pack in terms of their defensive rating. Can she still win this in terms of her defensive impact, or is there somebody else defensively that maybe grades similar or higher that you would look at in a market like this for Defensive Player of the Year?
20: Yeah, that's a good question. I saw this posed on Twitter the other day, like, asking kind of a similar thing, and it's like, how is the Aces defense so mediocre, but Asia Wilson gets such credit? I guess it's like, okay, if you take her out of it, they're really bad.
19: Right.
20: We saw them lose the other night without her to the Liberty, of course. Nafisa Collier would be someone that we would definitely slot into that conversation, but obviously she hasn't played all this year. I really don't have a great candidate for you. I don't think at this point. I mean, no one jumps out off the top of my head.
19: Yeah, the market, for those who are wondering, Asia Wilson -145, Ren Howard for the Dream is at +650, Gabby Williams, at +850. Then you get to the double digits, Brianna Stewart for the New York Liberty at 11-1.
0: Wilson, also obviously your big favorite to win league MVP once again this year. Realistically, like, if she stays healthy, is there anyone else that could overtake her?
20: I mean, the only name that comes to mind right now would be Olivia Miles as a rookie, which obviously hasn't been done since Candace Parker. So I think Olivia Miles, not only is she playing great, but her team is in championship contention. So I think she's a very viable candidate. But if Asia's ankle injury is short-term, I think it's hers to lose for sure.
19: Real quick, so there's a couple of things we can talk about with this in the big picture. But I do think that one of the things that has stuck out with Olivia Miles is the links themselves and how good they have been. So if and when Nafisa Collier comes back, like, how good are we talking here with this team? Because it seems too simple to me to go, look, this team's at the top of the league and their best player still hasn't even played yet. Like, they look like they could run away with this when there's so few true title contenders.
20: Yeah, well, we had kind of a similar conversation in the preseason about the Liberty adding Satu Sabally. So sometimes it's not just as simple as you drop a great player on a great team and it makes them, you know, otherworldly. I think there is something to be said for integrating those type of pieces, especially one that, that demands such attention on offense as Nafisa Collier. So I think ultimately they're going to be awesome and a really tough out in the playoffs, but I think we might see some short-term lumps when she comes back as they try to figure out how her and Miles can work together.
19: They're plus 150 for the title. Yeah. Aces are plus 370. Liberty plus 390. How many teams can realistically win this? Dreamer at 8-1, and then you get to double digits. Valkyries at 14-1.
20: Yeah, I mean, I think it's Aces, Liberty, and Lynx. I would be very surprised if a team outside of that three wins the championship this year.
19: Can we ask Tyler our question that we've asked 1,000 times?
0: Sure.
19: Should it be Valkyrie or Valkyries? The plural form of Valkyrie is Valkyrie, isn't it?
0: Right? Come on.
20: I say Valkyries, but...
0: Well, that's because you're supposed to, but...
20: I hear you. Okay. I hear you.
0: It's like it's one of those just pet peeves of both of ours as we've gone through the W coverage. But let's look to tonight. We do have a three-game slate coming up. Paige Beckers and AZ Fudd returning to Connecticut, a place they've had a lot of success. Pretty big favorites against the Sun. Are they too big, though? What do you think of that 7.5 number?
20: Yeah, I make it Wings minus 8. So I'm kind of right in line with the market there. So no real play for me there on the side. I did bet the over at 169.5. I think that has gone up much more in line with my projection of 171.5 at this point.
19: What have you made of the start of the career for AZ Fudd? Because the more I've watched her, the more, because I was at the Wings Aces game here, and the one thing that stuck out is they were going after her a lot, and defensively I feel like she leaves a little bit to be desired at times.
20: Yeah, it's interesting because her stats, her like steals and blocks,
19: yeah,
20: stats are very good. But it's like when you watch the game, you definitely see teams attack her similar to what teams kind of do with the Fever with Caitlin Clark right now.
0: WNBA and overall betting analyst Tyler Shoemaker joining us here in studio. Lovely to have you here. Article up right now and like pretty much every day there are games in the WNBA up at VSiN.com. Was there a bet in particular today that you do really like?
20: Yeah, I did play the Mercury. That line actually moved towards the Storm. And this is what I think is happening. The Storm, their last three games, they played excellent. However, all three of those games were at home, and they have been abysmal on the road this year. They've only won one road game this year, and that was in May against Connecticut. So when they've gone on the road, they have really struggled to be competitive. And Phoenix has been playing really well. And the weird thing with Seattle, too, is that when they've played non-playoff caliber teams, they've actually had lower power rating game grades for me. So they've been bad against non-playoff teams. They've been bad on the road. So I really like the Mercury minus 4. I would play it up to minus 6 tonight.
19: Okay. Oh, we covered all of them. Might as well. What about Atlanta and Washington? When you're looking at this one so far, what do you make of this? This is 7.5, 6.5, totals 167.5.
20: Yeah, I make it Atlanta minus 5.5. So,
19: okay,
20: you know, a little bit of value on the Mystics there. But, man, I'm so mad at the Mystics. I really thought they had turned a corner.
19: Yep.
20: A week or two ago after they beat Minnesota and then took Minnesota down to the wire, and then they have just completely just regressed back to being terrible. So I reluctantly would lean Washington just based on the number here.
0: Dream dropped 3 in a row, trying to bounce back as a 6.5-point favorite, but we'll see if Washington at home can cover that number, total 167.5.
19: So two of those three for the Dream were on the road against Golden State. I am curious your thoughts. Awards-wise, and maybe you don't have like the history of these things up top of your head. So Natalie Nicasse wins Coach of the Year last year, but they're rolling, and they're like a top three team seeding-wise right now. If they keep this up, could she do it again? Because she's like 15-1 to win Coach of the Year.
20: She could. I think last year they caught so many people by surprise being sure. An expansion team. I mean, this sounds crazy because the team has been so good, but I think Cheryl Reeve of Minnesota – losing her best player, who's a Defensive Player of the Year candidate every year and an MVP candidate every year, to have them right back at the top of the league with being led by a rookie, I think she deserves some consideration, honestly. Yeah. I don't know if the voters will go that way, but I have a lot of respect for her based on how this season's gone.
19: She is, Reed, for what it's worth, and Betty Markin has that respect. She's minus 135, a favorite.
0: I'm surprised you haven't asked your sixth Woman of the Year question
19: yet.
0: Oh,
19: yeah. I mean, well, so I was actually talking to Doug Kazarian about this yesterday. Thank you for reminding me. So being out here, and I like very part-time, I've helped cover the Aces a little bit. So Kennedy Carter's been a really big talk about, you know, her absence and what's going on and whether or not she's playing and whether or not it's a suspension. So we've seen her come back. She's played in a couple of games. She was very good in the Commissioner's Cup final. She had missed time, though, and not played very well. she's still like a really short shot to win sixth player of the year. And I'm just curious. I mean, like, there's so much non-basketball stuff around it, so it's hard to really answer the question. But from a pricing standpoint, when you look at who else could win this award, I'm surprised she's still in that range of like plus 135 to win this thing. Janelle Salon of the Valkyries at plus 110.
20: It's such a weird situation, yeah. Right? Because she was, I forget, like minus 700 or something.
19: Yeah,
20: at one point. I mean, she was, it seemed like an absolute lock, which I agreed with at the time when I saw those odds. I was like, I mean, yeah, that makes sense. But I don't know if she's in the doghouse with Becky Hammon. I don't know what the deal is there. They're listing her, you know, she's been out with quote-unquote an illness, but who knows what that really means. So based on that, I wouldn't bet her right now. I would definitely look elsewhere. I think what's interesting, and I don't even know how the voters will look at this, but the Liberty have moved Satu Sabali to the bench, and she has really excelled in that role. I don't know, you know, what the game requirement is because she did start at first. So
19: sure.
20: I don't know, but that's who I would lean right now based on how she's played coming off the bench.
19: Not listed at FanDuel, at least. We might have to hunt around for Sabali, but that's a good point.
0: I was trying to pitch Sophie Cunningham the other day just because of the popularity in which she's at off the bench. Yeah. But do people not like her?
20: I think people are starting to not like her.
0: I like this move, though. I know a lot of people hated it. The memes that have come out of that thing are unbelievable.
20: So funny. Honestly, I respect it. I still play. Like, that's how I play. I'm that annoying. So
0: let's go.
20: I respect it. I respect the point. I love some trash talk.
19: You would have liked this. I mean, I'm sure you caught this. Did you see the rookie guard? Was it Paulina Steer for the Liberty when they were giving out the trophy the other day? The commissioner?
20: Oh, no, I missed it.
19: So they started booing Kathy Engelbert. And it's funny because it's a stereotype. But it's just, you see this young French girl like looking around like, oh my God, they're booing her. This is so mean. And it's like, no, this is what happens here. This lady sucks at her job. It was absolutely
0: commissioners
19: incredible.
0: Always get booed too. She'll learn. Yeah. She'll learn. That's Mike Tom's dream job, by the way, to become the new commissioner of the WNBA. If he could quit his job today and do anything, that's what he says he would do.
20: I mean, he could arguably do as good a job just first day.
0: He thinks he could do a lot better, obviously.
19: Yeah. I'm sure that he wouldn't show up in a New York themed dress in game 7 of a finals between the Lynx and the Liberty. How about that?
0: I would hope he wasn't wearing a dress to begin with. No, Tyler, real quickly on the way out here, Tissue Index, the latest, where can everybody find it?
20: Yeah, like you said, pretty much every day there's WNBA. I'm writing at Visa and giving out plays and projections. You can also find my work on my website, tissueindex.com.
0: The man. Enjoy the Aces game this weekend. Let's go.
20: Absolutely. Can't wait.
0: Tyler Shoemaker, everybody. Okay, we got to step aside here on Money Moves real quickly. When we come back, diving into a little NHL free agency talk. Did you see what happened to the Washington Capitals odds this morning? Plus, did the Edmonton Oilers finally find a goalie? I'll tell you why or why not when we return. Stick around. VSiN, the Sports Betting Network.
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0: All right, everybody, welcome back to Money Moves. Stormy Bonantoni, Jonathan Von Tobel with you. We are underway in the 15th minute of the World Cup match between Spain and Austria. Did you end up firing on something in this match? I can't remember.
19: Yes, we got Spain to win to nil here. So, good start, with no goals being scored by Austria. Should also point out the other thing that is in action for us in Major League Baseball.
0: Well, real quickly, I do have a bet as well.
19: Okay,
0: I have Spain on the spread laying a goal and a half here, and a small bet on the Austria's no goal, so under a half a goal, minus 125.
19: All right, so we're down with the colonizers today of Spain, so hopefully we can get this done.
0: Prayers up.
19: For me in baseball, as we have three games that are currently underway, Pittsburgh up 4-1 top of the eighth inning with runners in first and second against the Philadelphia Phillies, and we are just getting started top of the first inning, but Miami's already doing some damage potentially. Runners on second and third with no outs against the Rockies, so we are waiting for that result to see if they can score. And an interesting stat line for the Miz. How about
0: this?
19: He's
0: a freak.
19: Jacob Mizorowski, his usual 8-strikeout performance, ho-hum, only through 4 innings of work. But 5 runs, here's the thing, though, good for you in the Cy Young race, if you like him, if you have him at anything, only charged with 1 of those 5 runs allowed. So some shoddy defense, not on his shoulders. 1 earned run in total for Mizorowski, but Reds are up 5-0 as we head to the top of the 5th inning. I'm sweating out Reds plus a half run in the first 5.
0: Okay, the news of the day coming through last night, the Jaylen Brown trade from the Boston Celtics to the Philadelphia 76ers for Paul George and a handful of future first and second round picks. We got your reaction earlier, didn't really know what to make of it. Obviously, the odds movement in favor of Philly now being a true contender in the Eastern Conference, should Joel Embiid be able to stay healthy, is significant. On the Celtics side of this thing, though, how do you feel about where their roster is at now? Where do they sit without Brown on the lineup?
19: So before you're asking me, Celtics or 76ers? I'm sorry. Yeah, Celtics. Look, I just don't agree with the way they're being priced. I just don't understand it. And I want to say very clearly, as somebody who for a stretch of time had Paul George as his Twitter avatar because Paul George is just freaking awesome, and it may or may not have been him after hitting a massive corner three against the Dallas Mavericks in a series in which they ultimately lost in like 5, I think, or something like that. Like, I think Paul George is a good player, and I think he had a really good postseason series last year, and I don't think by any stretch this is going to be a group that is floating around the play-in. They should be a top-six team. Again, closer to 6 than they are to 1. It would be somewhat surprising that that is going to be a team that is competing again for a top seed in the Eastern Conference. I just don't understand why they're getting priced the way they are. They are clearly a worse team, the Boston Celtics. I don't think there's any question about that. And we saw last year, despite their performances in terms of their record and outperforming expectations, they were not as good a team as their record represented, and they got bounced by the Philadelphia 76ers. So I just don't agree with the way that they're getting priced. Should also note, and you said this when we talked about it, you traded away Jaylen Brown for Paul George, who again can be good, but also has a problem with availability. And entering the fray last year was a 25-game suspension, so you just don't know what's going on with Paul George in terms of his availability. There's so many different ways that he can miss time. So I just don't really buy the way that this team is getting priced, and especially with the way that these other teams look. I mean, Philadelphia, top-heavy, but still one of the balanced, more balanced and better starting fives in the Eastern Conference. You know my love for the Toronto Raptors after they've gotten Kawhi Leonard.
0: Which, by the way, that number has gotten a little bit longer now because the 76ers have leaped up on the odds board, so out from 8-1 to now 9-1.
19: By the way, also, I know we don't think about these things anymore, because the way the playoff is formatted, that is a monster division now. The Atlantic division, because you have the Knicks, you have the Celtics, you have the 76ers, you've got the Raptors, you've got the Nets. Like, there is a lot in that division. So even division odds are going to be really fun to look at. Raptors are about 5-1 to win the division. So, again, we don't think about them in the same way we think about some of these other divisions, because the winning of the division does not impact you as much in your playoff seeding like the other sports. But it's just worth mentioning again that that is something that, like, I would take a stab at the Raptors at 5-1, considering what I think of them. But
0: that's the craziest part of all of this, though, to me, is that the Celtics trade a guy who just finished fifth or sixth in MVP voting and is your NBA Finals MVP to a team in your division, and what you're taking off their hands is an injury-prone, questionable player at best.
19: So, here is, if you want to put on your tinfoil hat for a brief second,
0: please,
19: as has been pointed out by many in NBA circles for the most part. So you get Paul George, and you have this contract. Paul George has a player option coming up next season. You know who else has a player option coming up for the 2027-2028 season, who, from what he would be willing to get paid, might fit in nicely should you be able to get Paul George off your books?
0: Who's that?
19: Nikola Jokic. So also keep in mind that the Celtics have 8 first-round picks in control, 5 total of which are tradable, I believe. And then a couple of second-round picks, actually quite a few second-round picks. There's thoughts that maybe with this new CBA and with the draft lottery and whatnot, the second-round picks now have a little bit more value. So I'm just saying that the Celtics do have some assets as well that you could, like, put together the conspiracy of them potentially going after Nikola Jokic in some form or fashion. You made a very befuddled look. I mean, I would tend to agree, and Jokic is not the guy who is going to be, you would think, you know, as I always tell you, right, you're a fool, you believe everybody, you think everybody's all puppies and sunshine and rainbows and good people, and you don't want to assume that of anybody, but Jokic does not seem to be the type that would initiate a trade.
0: I look for the veteran people. What
19: I mean,
0: say?
19: You fall for the veteran
0: ah,
19: people.
0: Come on. Obviously, while NBA free agency has dominated all of the headlines, there's been a lot of movement going on in the NHL as well. Go ahead.
19: I just want to note, too, as we're talking about the Tower of the Eastern Conference, to reiterate for anybody who wasn't with us earlier, the prediction markets also think for some reason LeBron's going to Cleveland. So imagine that bomb dropping in the Eastern Conference, too, and we're talking about the way the Celtics are getting priced, that the Cavs could come in here and get LeBron in the minimum, and then all of a sudden we're talking about just all hell breaking loose.
0: Yeah, significant move in the market from yesterday when we had that conversation to this morning. But to look at the NHL real quickly, today specifically, we saw a lot of noise around the fact that Alex Ovechkin has decided that he's not going to retire, but coming back on a one-year deal with the Washington Capitals. And, I mean, last year, even at his age 40 season and what was a down-year goal scoring, he still put up 33, still going to be impactful. That paired with some of the other moves that Washington has made. You already acquired Jordan Kyrou, Alex Tuch from Buffalo. So adding to the offensive threat here. This offseason, Stanley Cup odds have gone from 50-1 to 22-1 now for Washington with some of the moves that they have made in the Metro, 10-1 down to 4-1. So a lot of excitement around what Washington is trying to build at the top of the board for the Stanley Cup next year. You still have the defending champs, the Carolina Hurricanes, paired with the champs the 2 years prior and the Florida Panthers, plus 750 apiece there. And, I mean, give it to Florida, what they've been doing here. We know they already acquired Brady Tkachuk to pair with his brother Matthew, traded for a new goalie tandem, Jacob Markstrom from the Devils. They get an RFA from here in Vegas, Akira Schmid, who is one of the backups, signed several players, though, to long-term contracts, added some vets, including Alexander Petrovich. Radko Gudas returns to Florida as well on a long-term deal. So they are doing a lot of things to try to get back after missing the playoffs this year with all of the injuries that they had. So I know there's a ton of excitement for them. If you are a Maple Leafs fan, are you excited today? I don't know. You're coming off the draft and getting the number one overall pick. And
19: even though Justin Bieber didn't know how to say his name.
0: It's not that he didn't know how to say his name.
19: Or he didn't know it.
0: It's like, I don't know if he was asking. So for anybody that watched the NHL draft, you see him, prior to announcing the pick, whisper into Gary Bettman, the commissioner's ear, and say it's McKenna, right? And so is that because, like, no one told you officially what the pick was, or did you not know the name, even though you claim to be such a big Toronto Maple Leafs fan? So I don't know.
19: But he's not a member of the Toronto Maple Leafs yet.
0: No,
19: in that moment, he had become one.
0: But if you're a Leafs fan, this is all of the talk. And we know he is. Like, he's practiced with the team. He's a big hockey guy. He used to play all of that. Neither here nor there. In the moment, I was like, dude, no way. And that was like, God, it was so awkward, too. Anyways, you're coming off of that, all of the excitement, and then you get your goaltender, right? Sergei Bobrovsky joins the Leafs on a three-year, $7 million average annual value deal. I'm just trying to figure out, at 38 years old, coming off of what was a very poor year for you, all things considered, is he going to get back to the guy he was a couple of years ago, which is one of the best in the league, or is this the start of the end for his career and it's a downward trajectory? Maybe it's just a little recalibration. He doesn't have to be a 60-game guy because Toronto obviously has Anthony Stolarz back there. But that's not the goalie I wanted to talk about. And sorry, I feel like I'm burying the lead here. The Edmonton Oilers bring in Frederik Andersen from the Carolina Hurricanes.
19: What?
0: How should we feel about this?
19: I think you should feel about it. Well, then I'll answer your question with a question. How good is this Edmonton Oilers offense?
0: I mean, they should be great. They're great. They should be great.
19: Okay, then I think you're happy.
0: I still think they should add more.
19: Sure, but I'm just like, it's almost, it's Bengals-esque, isn't it? Aren't they? Would you call them the Bengals of the NHL? Which is just your ceiling and your floor are so high on offense that your floor on defense can actually be somewhat low. We don't need you to be good. We need you to be competent.
0: Yes.
19: And part of the incompetence has been the fact that they have not invested in goaltender. And now you get a guy that we at least know, when given some form of defensive protection, will turn away a low volume of shots. And he might face a higher volume here, but he's competent enough that it is an upgrade, correct?
0: Absolutely okay. An upgrade. They are better today than they were 2 days ago. And maybe with Tristan Jarry, even though clearly he wasn't the answer last year, if you can put them together as a tandem, maybe a little competition will get the best out of both of them. We'll see. The Darnell Nurse trade, by the way, to San Jose, them being able to offload all of that salary is what made room for Frederik Andersen, what made room for a lot of these other moves that they've been able to do. Edmonton has been busy, down from 11-1 to 9-1 to win the cup on DK.
19: I know we're out of here, but I'm just only $1 million in salary, huh?
0: Just 1 year. Well, yeah. So also hockey contracts compared to what you see in other American major professional sports leagues, it is not the same.
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5: So a little bit of confusion what's going on out here in the World Cup. Spain, it looked like they scored, but we're having a little controversy with the officials right now, so we'll see how this ultimately ends up going. 1-0 on the scoreboard where things currently sit.
6: Nope, they're keeping it on the board. The play's back in, so no, they took it off. Thank you. All right, so okay. Scoreless.
5: Well, way to get me excited for nothing.
6: Well, they did keep it up while play resumed. That's the scorekeeper guy.
5: Somebody
6: that's
5: who
6: his fault.
5: Laid 1.5. Stormy Van Tony, Jonathan Von Tobel with you. Do want to make sure we point out here, if you haven't checked out Just Win Bets Baby, now is the time. 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If you are watching on YouTube TV or the VSiN Watch app, scan that QR code on your screen or head over to JustWinBetsBaby.com. 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The name says it all. We both do also have Austria to not score, so hopefully in some way, shape, or fashion they stay where they are, but would like to see Spain get some things on the board here. We'll have our World Cup best bets to round out the day coming up in the next segment, but for now, plenty of Major League Baseball ongoing. Any updates for us? Where is the Miz right now? The strikeout number was ridiculous through four.
6: Well, the Miz is in Milwaukee. Just want to point that out.
5: You know what I'm asking.
6: He has done for the day. 5 innings, 1 earned run, but 5 total allowed. How about this? In 5 innings, 10 Ks. So, and it's also worth pointing out, he got taken deep twice. So while he was not charged with four of the 5 runs that were scored while he was on watch, he did get taken deep twice, and it was a less than stellar performance, including the second hitter, Sal Stewart, who came up in the first and hit a solo shot off of him. So a lackadaisical performance, we'll call it, for Jacob Mizrowski. Still, ERA is going to remain largely unblemished. And as we have talked about, because our producer Justin has been in on these, a very good start for the leader in strikeouts for the day with 10, but Anderson is in for him in relief. So his day will be done. Burns, I believe, still going. But top of the sixth, so we cashed the plus a half run in the first 5 with the Cincinnati Reds.
5: Congrats on your dub there. Not the same types of struggles, but worth noting what's going on with Paul Skeens at this point, right?
6: Strong hands, it is. Firm knuckles. Hurt my hands.
5: Stop. How can you make fun of? Come on. I have frail fingers. We know this. What's been going on with Paul Skeens?
6: So
5: it's another day of it yesterday.
6: Yeah, I thought this was interesting and worth pointing out. You know, we talked a little bit about it yesterday and kind of presented, I did, that, hey, maybe this is going to be some bounce back here because his underlying numbers would present a guy that is getting somewhat unlucky. Well, struggles continue, as you mentioned. Phillies beat the Pirates 10-6 at home yesterday. So you look at yesterday in totality for Paul Skeens, 4 innings pitched, 6 hits, two walks, 7 earned runs. He got taken deep twice, was having issues with command, gave up quite a bit of hard contact as well. Not as many barrels, but a lot of high exit velocity. So you can cut this cleanly in half for Paul Skeens. You know, he has made 18 starts so far. Look at this last 9 starts. If you look at this for Paul Skeens, Stormy, including yesterday, a 5.36 ERA. But then look at the underlying metrics. Now, it's not like Skeens-esque, but it is still much better than what the ERA would tell you. 5.36 ERA, 3.62 expected ERA, 3.58 fielding independent, a 3.34 expected fielding independent. Some of the strikeout numbers are in line with where it was at the beginning of the season, 30% strikeout rate. I think the numbers that stick out quite a bit are a few. when you talk about these last nine starts. First, it's the walk rate. Look at his walk rate in comparison with his first nine starts. His last nine starts, he's walking 7% of the batters he's facing. His first nine starts, he walked under 4% of the batters that he's faced. So command has really gotten out of control for a little bit. The other part is the batting average on balls in play. And, hey, what do we talk about all the time? Water always finds the levels with some of these statistics. First nine starts, he was getting pretty lucky, right? 183 batting average on balls in play. But over his last nine, it's reverted back to being somewhat unlucky at 364. So, in other words, when players are making contact, you know, they're reaching well over a third of the time. You're getting unlucky there. And this is the big one, obviously, because you look at some of the pricing in some of these starts. Yesterday, not the case, but his previous start, I believe, was against Cincinnati, where he's about a $1.80 favorite, $1.70 favorite. The Pirates have lost his last nine starts. They were 6-3 in those first nine. So I think you center it down or you whittle it down to a couple of things. The command, the contact, and the batting average on balls in play. If those things can kind of come together, then you're talking about a dude that can at least work back to above-average form. But that has not really been the case. And it opens up an interesting door because at this point right now, given the way that he has been performing, I think that you can say, and I don't think this is going out on a limb in any way, shape, or form, that you can kind of cross him off for National League Cy Young the way that he has been playing. And so, you know, you can at least operate with that in nine. But he still has some signs that the regression should come to find him as an above-average pitcher, but nowhere near the guy that he is being priced at in the market. And I wonder if the market's ever going to come off of some of those prices for him.
5: As you talk about some of these awards markets, do you remember the price that we said, that we mentioned this week on Junior Caminero?
6: Yeah, it was what, 15-1? 14-1?
5: I thought it was 18-1.
6: Okay, yeah, somewhere in that range, yeah.
5: This morning, 7-1.
6: Yeah, why is that?
5: First player in MLB history to hit a homer six straight games and his team win all six of those games. He has been a monster over the last 8 days. Jordan Alvarez still odds on, but down from -150 to -125. Nick Kurtz +285. Bobby Witt Jr. 6-1. The only names ahead of him on the board now.
6: Yeah, I mean it's worth pointing out too that the Yankees can't get it together, so that's pretty tough for them. Have you watched that yesterday? So we were here.
5: It's tough to watch.
6: Yeah, Jess Chisholm.
5: Yeah, he was with my team yesterday.
6: Well, yeah, that. But Jess Chisholm works his magic, right? Gets on, steals second, steals third to help tie up the game in the ninth inning, and then they just cough it up, and the defense shows its ugly head, and they end up losing 8-2 in extras, the Yankees do yesterday. So that's the other thing that's kind of working in the Rays' favor. You know, the league overall in the top spot in the league, they're in the driver's seat right now. There's still plenty of games left, but they're 3.5 games ahead of the New York Yankees for the top spot in the American League. So if you get Caminero to continue to hit like he is on a team that's going to have the best record in the American League, it's hard to turn that down, I think, when you're looking at the way that he is still being priced and the way that he's been hitting the baseball. Now, does he make it seven straight games? Maybe, maybe not. But I just think that his overall profile, he is going to be out there, and he is going to be one of the better hitters that you're going to find in the American League, and I still think there might be some value there coming up. And he gets to oppose Stephen Kolek today for the Kansas City Royals, and Kolek, not so great, 4.15 ERA, so we can see if we can get it done. Spain gets it done. Goal.
5: Let's go.
6: That one's going to count. 37th minute, let's go. Colonizers up 1-0.
5: Speaking of which, at the beginning of the segment when we were doing the Will They Won't They of Spain, I saw this tweet the other day of somebody saying, how do you know when a goal is offside? And it's, whenever anything good happens in the game, that means it's offside because it's just that's just how it is.
6: USA had a couple of those yesterday.
5: The prolific one. Yeah. Rays, by the way, -125 favorites in that game against Kansas City. The only guy who's been better than Junior Caminero lately, Dansby freaking Swanson. And so I say, like,
6: how about
5: the day for my team? Well, the Pod Squad got slaughtered yesterday, 23-3. Dansby Swanson over the last 24 hours has 5 homers, 3 yesterday, including a grand slam and 8 RBI. Make me want to read Kill Myself book.
6: Whoa, relax.
5: 9 homers, seems aggressive. 29 RBI his last 13 games. One thing I will say, it's a shame this series is done because I want to bet another over. The runs have been aplenty with the wind blowing out at Wrigley, and the Cubs have been awesome. Mm.
6: Yes, they have. You know, I remember you telling me when we first got a show together that you were a big Mel Ott fan. You watched that 1929 series or season back then, and you were amazed by the way that he was swinging the baseball.
5: Just like you don't watch movies before your birth. It's like I haven't watched a lot of highlights from before my birth either.
6: Are there highlights of 1929 baseball players?
5: Articles.
6: Okay. Like, did they understand color back then or anything?
5: We've only got a couple minutes left in this segment. six more games still to start tonight.
6: Got one.
5: You do?
6: Yeah, let's go. Let's go American League. Davis Martin and Slade Ciccone going at it. The Chicago White Sox on the road against the Cleveland Guardians. Davis Martin is an interesting guy. You know, I brought him up for with Adam Burke for American League Cy Young about maybe a month ago or so, and Adam looked at me and said, no. He had pitched relatively well post that, but a couple of starts ago, went out against the New York Yankees on the road, pitched 3 1/3, got just wrecked. 9 earned runs, only struck out 4, walked 3. Seemed like all the goodwill for Davis Martin was done. But just like any true champion, he bounced back. Stormy's last two starts, 11 1/3. He has given up one total earned run. He has struck out 7, walked 4, so the command's a little shaky. But Davis Martin has kind of rounded back to where we were at the beginning of the year. A little bit of a discrepancy in some of his numbers, and this is always an interesting one, right? When we're talking about chasing the regression monster and what stats you want to buy into and what stats you want to put away. His expected ERA is 3.81 compared to his 3-flat ERA. So you would look at that, you would say, well, regression is coming. He does not deserve the ERA, which has been posted upon him. His fielding independent is 2.92. So there is a big difference between his expected ERA and his fielding independent and how you differentiate those. Again, expected ERA really does hang on contact numbers, hard hit rate, barrel rate. So that is get inflated if you're going to give up a bunch of hard contact. So I wonder what the true Davis Martin is. But I do think he is better than some of the blowups that he has shown. And the larger sample size would dictate that. But here we are. Market has moved against it. We saw this open like $1.20 in favor of the Chicago White Sox. See the price now. Guardians are favored. And to kind of put the cherry on top here, Ciccone's been one of those dudes that you look at some of the overlying metrics, the swing and miss stuff has been down this year, the command has been up, or it's going to be down as well, or walks have been up, and his overlying metrics overall have not looked particularly great. I'm a Davis Martin believer. So as this continues to head in the direction of the Cleveland Guardians, I'll take a little small dog price on the White Sox today.
5: All right, beautiful. Yeah, I'm seeing minus 105 on the money line. Cleveland at home, minus 114. Your run total for the game, 8.5. You hear that music? We got to step aside here real quickly on Money Moves. Already wrapping things up. Next on the program, we will recap the best bets from yesterday, share with you what else is in pocket for today, and, of course, update you on where things sit in the World Cup. Spain currently up 1-0 on Austria. Stick around. More VSiN, the Sports Betting Network, after this.
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5: 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This special 4th of July offer disappears after July 7th. 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Speaking of the 4th of July, very much so looking forward to our conversation tomorrow, doing a deep dive into the 4th of July hot dog eating contest out there at Coney Island. Had the great, legendary George Shea on the program earlier today. If you missed it, you want to catch up, hear the whole breakdown, make sure you download Money Moves wherever you get your podcast. Okay. Time for the bets. We've got to recap what we did yesterday before we look ahead to today. Not a bad day. I lost the one England spread bet as while we were on the air already yesterday. But beyond that, Belgium, Senegal, both teams to score comes through for us, as does USA covering the spread against Bosnia and Herzegovina. We got the plus 110 on that one. I tried it. Come on. I tried to tail our guy. Unfortunately, the 3-1 dub. The 3-1 dub didn't come through for us. But it was just happy to play. It was for fun.
6: Are you going to get mad at him and tell him to his face when he joins us again on Monday?
5: No, I won't. I'm still going to say thank you for giving us the winner, because
6: just don't let John Bujagras on this air anymore. Say that
5: We still cast this red belt, like we said. Still pending, though, of course, big picture in the World Cup. France to win it all, France to make the semifinal, and Kylian Mbappe for Golden Boot. Meanwhile, as Wimbledon rolls on, Arina Sabalenka to make the semifinal at plus 110. Back-to-back straight set victories for her. She is a big favorite coming up in round three against Yelena Ostapenko. These two have faced each other, by the way, four times before. Sabalenka 3-1 in those matches, but Ostapenko won the most recent match, so we'll see if maybe things could get interesting there. I hope not, though. Would like to see her make the semi in a year that everybody seems to think she's going to get over the hump. How about you? What do you have?
6: Really big missed opportunity for the Spaniards here. Free kick, really close to the box. This is going to get saved. Actually, I was going to hit the crossbar, but no, it gets a little more interesting after this. On the rebound, at some point, you're going to get a free, just an open look at it. But goaltender comes over, saves it, takes it right in the gut. But good job.
5: This is making me feel good, though, about the chances that Spain has created here as somebody that laid the goal in a half.
6: I mean, we did watch an English team tie a game scoreless when they set a record for, like, most shots on goal in a single game or something like that. With that.
5: All right, why are you the way that you are?
6: Just saying, anything can happen.
5: Go to your recap, please.
6: The Atlanta Braves, they get it done. Team total over 4.5 yesterday.
5: Barely, 5-1.
6: Hey, barely cashes. 5.
5: For sure.
6: Take it, minus 120. So Braves team total over 4.5. Gets it done today. You're waving your finger at me.
5: I was going to say kudos to you because the Braves have been on a little bit of a skid here, and you thought if there was a day that they could bounce back with Ronaldo Lopez on the hill, maybe that would be it, and you nailed it.
6: Yep. So hopefully we can keep it going in baseball. I do have some pending for you as we're sitting on it when it comes to the World Cup. I think, England to advance. I think I jumped the gun on this because there's like some minus 135s out there on the English to advance against Mexico. So we'll see. I cannot wait for that game. But I thought minus 155 was cheap. But I also probably should have realized that one of the more bet sides, considering the Mexican success over there at Estadio Azteca, was going to be

0: is amazing, and we'll see if they can continue to build on this, because they have seemed to show, at least from what I have seen as a sports fan and an eye test, and I'm not going to pretend to know the intricacies of the game, but a mental fortitude so far throughout this tournament that, based on years past and the way people have talked about the U.S. team, is different. They look different. They feel different. Whatever Mauricio Pochettino has done with these guys has taken their game to a different level. So hopefully they can build on it against Belgium on Monday.
1: Do you want to get annoyed?
0: Oh, real quickly, like you said earlier, we're going to have Eric Wendahl on the program on Monday, though, to preview that game, which will be awesome. But sure.
1: FIBA World Cup qualifiers are underway. Alperen Şengün is playing extremely well. Nikola Jokic is on the court right now, actually. So, and Jamal Murray was out there watching him. FIBA World Cup qualifiers do matter. Thank you very much.
0: I'll allow this in the last 15 seconds of a show. It's when you try to lead a segment with it that
1: I
0: have issues. We have other
1: things
0: that are actually going on.
1: I was quite literally leading segments.
0: Are you betting on it? Do you have
1: something
0: you can bet?
1: When it was on.
0: Do you have a play for us? This is the best bet segment.
1: The best bet that I can give you right now is sticking around for Mitch and Paul coming up next.
0: Smooth. Follow the money after this. Have a great day, everybody.
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6: 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Mitch Moss along with Pauly Howard. We are live in downtown Vegas. Circa Resort at Casino is your spot. And the definition of a three-hour banger on the way today. Jeff Borzello, ESPN, on the World Cup coming up in 30 minutes. Mike Palm, Steve Wiss on the show later on in the World Cup as well. Anthony Irwin on the NBA offseason, in particular the Los Angeles Lakers. And Paul Stone, we're going to start college football previews with him today. He'll look at the AAC with best bets coming up in 90 minutes. And we want a lot of your reaction as well. You can get in touch. The best couple of ways to do so during the show on X, at VSIN Live, at Mitch Moss Radio, at Pauly Howard. Email is always open, ftm@vsin.com. We're pretty much all thinking the same thing. And the game's been over now for a little bit shy of 24 hours. But the question is still ruminating, like, you know, setting the country on fire. How the hell was that a red card? Don't know. Now, some people have made the case in the last, you know, give or take 20 hours, that by the letter of the law, it is a red card. But they are very few and far between. I don't want to sound like the, you know, the complete arrogant Johnny flag-waving Homer here. But that question has to be asked. And I know this. We have the answer to this question, and that is, what if Messi did that? Would he get a red card? Not only would he not get a red card, he would get a yellow card. And what he did was worse.
7: Yep.
6: And yet USA gets completely bent over last night with that rule. I don't know how they did that, Paul.
7: That run we experienced last night on the air before one of the worst trades in NBA history. If you watch the end of the Senegal match and watch USA, if you tap out on the sport, I don't blame you and say I can't do it. Also, what happened to home field advantage? You think that's going to happen Sunday in Mexico? There's no chance. They'd riot and kill the ref if that happened. As we said at the end of the Senegal match, stay out of the way. Don't decide this. There's too much on the line. The other thing is, as Grant Paulson, who's been on the show many times and covers the Commanders, said, this is like the death sentence for a speeding ticket. The penalty is already he's out for the second half. Now he's out for the Belgium match?
6: Oh, yeah, only their best player.
7: Yeah, and that's an accident, and it wasn't even called on the field? So, again, hardcore soccer fans saying this, that VAR is doing a lot of damage to this sport. The best quote I have seen thus far is VAR is supposed to correct clear and obvious errors, not turn every 50-50 duel into a courtroom trial. Every time a ref is dragged to the monitor, the game loses part of its soul. And the other thing is we cannot have replays in super, super slow motion as well.
6: And by the way, that's in the VAR protocols. And I'm glad Taylor Twellman got this in the rule book and tweeted it out. Here you go. In the fine print, in general, slow motion replay should be used for facts, e.g. position of offense / player, point of contact for physical offenses, and handball, ball out of play, including goal, no goal. Normal speed should be used for the intensity of an offense or to decide if it was a handball offense. Normal speed. And so when they go to the VAR and they're going to slow it down like that, you know what the decision is going to be, but you can't. This is like what we've been saying for years in the NFL with like the physics and the roughing the passer stuff. My God, what are we doing here? Use your brain with something like that. 90% of the time, I'm throwing out roughly here, 90%, it's never going to be roughing the passer because you can't control your body and how you're going to come at the quarterback as a defender. Then you land on the guy at the same time. This was completely inadvertent.
7: Yes. What are you supposed to do with his foot?
6: Yeah.
7: A lot of people saying this too. You lose credibility. You absolutely do as a sport. Two goals disallowed. The offsides will set aside. We'll attack that for another day. But just the frustration of what we've seen in this, where, I mean, people want to buy in and watch, but this is why you won't approach NFL with crap like this.
6: Yeah.
7: And it's the penalty is outrageous. For him to miss the second half, we have to play a man down, and now he misses the Belgium match, and you cannot appeal, But then there actually could be harsher penalties coming down.
6: Yeah, it could get worse
7: well.
6: For him. Yeah.
7: Come on.
6: Yeah, and this will tell you again. So I'm watching the match live like everybody else with my wife. And as it's unfolding, I'm telling her in real time what the red card, the potential of the red card is going to mean. And that is he's going to have to miss the rest of this match, and they cannot replace him. And then, by the way, he's going to miss the next match. She thought that I was BSing her the entire time. She couldn't understand it. Like, that's the dumbest thing that she's ever heard. And that you brought up Grant Paulson, radio host in Washington, D.C., who's been on the show many times, and he admitted, like, he's not a soccer diehard. And then a soccer diehard got back to him and basically said, clearly accidental, but it was definitely a red card. And Paulson said, I will defer to you. I assume you're right. Mm-hmm. I can't stress this enough. If that foul was worth playing 11-on-10 for a third of the game and losing your best player for the next game, I just can't get into the sport.
7: Yeah. I don't blame him.
6: Can't do it.
7: If that's your reaction, I don't blame you either. And also how many goals have been disallowed as well. I got no problem with that. Kylan Mills, per FIFA rules, a yellow card is awarded for a reckless challenge, tripping, tackling, grabbing, interfering during play. A red card is given for a serious or dangerous foul that goes beyond what a yellow card would merit. Punching, kicking, headbutting, spitting. It was not egregious. Shouldn't have been straight red.
6: Sure.
7: And it also the number one thing on the search engine on social media was people looking up what's a red card as
6: right,
7: well.
6: Right.
7: So, but they also did a bad job on the broadcast explaining the ramifications of what happened as well. Once that happened, it's okay. Well, we're down, but he can't play against Belgium.
6: Well, and this was the takeaway from their rules analyst, Mark Klattenberg, giving his thoughts on the red card at that time.
4: The problem you've got is, to reach a criteria of the red card, it has to be some speed, there has to be some force, and there has to be some malice. This lacked that. But what it does have, which is what the element of the VAR is hiding behind, is it endangers the safety of the opponent because of that foot-on-foot challenge, which could have acted and ended with a broken ankle. So what they've done is they've looked at the consequence of the challenge. However, in my opinion, this didn't endanger the safety of the opponent. Balogun doesn't even look for the foul. It's one of them where it happens in a split second. He puts his foot down and catches the opponent. It was an accidental challenge. And for me, this did not reach the criteria of a red card. And it shouldn't have been a VAR intervention.
6: Yeah, let's use our brain here again.
7: Good job. There was also a referee who used to work in the Premier League and said the Messi play was much worse.
6: I know, because he said his cleats were up.
7: Uh-huh.
6: And then you can come all the way down like that. And then when it happened last night for Team USA, the foot was already down. So it makes sense again because you can bring your force all the way down like that, like Messi did. And isn't it funny with the superstar treatment that he gets in the first match overall and nothing, not even a yellow card, Paul. Not even a yellow card. And last night's result was a red card when it was a total accident.
7: Back to what you said with common sense, and you're trying to take out the violence in a violent game with the NFL. These guys are running full speed. There was a big forearm shiver by a Bosnian player. How about the clutching and grabbing and holding jerseys? How about the Balogun, if it would have flopped, we probably would have got a penalty.
6: Oh, I retweeted this earlier today.
7: Yeah, they knocked him down. They grabbed his jersey. If he would have embellished, he would have got the call.
6: Sure.
7: They're holding and clutching for 2 hours, nothing.
6: And no call there. I mean, the defender for Bosnia is reached out like this. He's got his jersey, and he cannot make his progress. There's no flow allowed there, and he's impeding what he's trying to do on the pitch. Nothing. How do they miss that? It's right there.
7: Yeah.
6: Your eyeballs have to be on that as the focal point of what's going on the pitch at that time. And as, you know, when we're watching that Belgium match yesterday against Senegal, I'm thinking in my head, okay, when Belgium came back and they won the match, I thought that's a good thing for the U.S. Because to me, Senegal was clearly the better team yesterday. I think Senegal is better than Belgium anyway. And they caught, to me, I'm thinking they caught a break against Belgium. Oh, now they get no break whatsoever.
7: Oh, there's a big step up in competition Monday. These guys are top 10. But it's going to be difficult, and we'll see if we can overcome it. Arash Markazi, a staff member for Team USA, has a collection of photos on his phone showing fouls against them worse than Balogun's red card today. None of those were fouls, he said. Mm-hmm. They're outraged. They're livid. They should be.
6: Yep.
7: Pochettino as well. I mean, it's like that's no way that should be a red card. And how they get that, that's a big thing, though, too. I understand the superstar treatment. How about some little home cooking? That's, you know what people are watching and want to see. If any chance we could make it to the Final Four or the final, I mean, maybe these approach Super Bowl numbers. Who knows? We play Turkey, eh? Nothing's on the line. It's 17 million people watching.
6: Paul, can you imagine? Now, this sounds crazy, but can you imagine what it would be if we would get USA and Mexico in the finale? That is the ultimate dream scenario. And then, unfortunately, it would be played at MetLife, which would completely stink.
7: Yeah.
6: But I cannot even fathom if we would get that kind of a break going in. But there's also this, Dallin Cuff, who's been on this show several times every week throughout the course of the World Cup, also on a numbers game. He was on earlier today talking about the red card and how it was egregious in his opinion.
8: That's an egregious red. By the laws of the game and how it's defined, there are words like brutality, serious foul play, attempt to injure, violent conduct. None of that was there. In all honesty, the challenge came from Flo's back. Like, he can't even see what's happening there. And as he's trying to fight, as the defender gets around him, his leg, he's off balance. His foot has to come down somewhere, okay? He's off balance. The guy's coming from behind him. He doesn't even see him, and then he gets red carded for it. This is where VAR is flawed. If you see it in slow-mo and you break it down, you create something out of nothing. That is, if anybody's played the game, that is a kind of an innocuous challenge in the fact that he didn't try to do it. If you want to give him a yellow for it, okay, I'll give you that. A straight red, and I think one of your tweets said, I mean, it's ludicrous. It was an absurd final call. And when you look at not just the Messi play, okay, that's the easiest one to draw the comparison, and FIFA fixes things for Messi. He made a challenge. And when I watched that game, I go, ooh, that's not good. I couldn't believe he didn't even get a yellow. I thought he should. I mean, I thought they were going to review it. They didn't do anything. And you can say it's because Messi, but the difference is, guys, is he was running to make a challenge. In a late one at that, he put his heel up and raked down the guy's calf to foot, similar to Balogun, but his was intending to make a tackle.
6: I agree with him.
7: Oh, that's A+.
6: That is.
7: I think that's excellent.
6: Yep. It's great.
7: Yes.
6: Now, in terms of betting, we saw, I mean, how did they open up $1.50 against Bosnia?
7: That was a horrible number.
6: Yeah, clearly.
7: Because you know where the money's going.
6: Absolutely. And now it opened up basically a flat pick'em last night against Belgium. Well, he's not going to be able to play, and now USA is still taking money. And I would assume they're going to keep taking money over the weekend.
7: They'd take money against Spain, probably.
6: They might.
7: People don't care what the price is. It's USA fever.
6: At some point, this sucks. I think there's going to be value on Belgium.
7: Yes.
6: Concur. So, yeah, up next, there are so many ways to hate this trade for Boston. And the worst part might be this. I'll explain next here on VSiN.

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7: Can thinking cool thoughts actually make you feel cooler in the summer heat? Well, try this. Imagine a sheet of ice. Now imagine the Golden Knights skating on that sheet of ice. I know I'm getting the chills. And the Knights will be back in action as preseason action is not too far away. The Knights will start on the road as they take on the Kings on September 19th with their first home preseason game on the 24th as they host the Utah Mammoth at the Fortress.
8: Spain still leading here in this round of 32 match, 1-0. They play in the 53rd minute. I know a very popular bet in this match, VSiN.com, Alex Blowers, Nigel Seeley, Spain to win 2-0, which before the match turned into a little bit of plus money. They have that. This is, again, you can tweet the show always, at VSiN Live, at Mitch Moss Radio, at Paulie Howard. This is from Joe DeFan, huge soccer fan on the East Coast. Where was Balogun's foot going to go based on the video that we all saw? It was not intentional, no blood, etc. Yes, it was possible, all caps, that the kid from Bosnia would possibly get hurt, but I doubt it. That'd be 4th of July weekend. Back to you, Joe DeFan. Can't make that call.
9: It's like when I'm going to make a tackle, and the last second the quarterback slides, and then I bump him. And it's, right? Like you can't. There's just no way. Even Canadian TV called it diabolical and outrageous.
8: Did they?
9: Much like the Celtics trade.
8: Oh, it's getting worse, Paul.
9: I mean, I thought this was the guys. We talked to the professional eater yesterday. He gets off the air. The guys behind the glass are saying, "Trade Paul George for Jaylen Brown." I go, "Get out of here!" It's just there's no way that happened. And you read it. You had to look at it four times. It's like this is real. And what did they do?
8: And then you realize what the picks are going to actually be. And there was a Keith Smith who covers. He's been on the show on the network again. He covers the NBA and the Celtics. He basically broke down all the picks, and at the very end of the tweet, he said, so Boston either comes away with a decent pick, somewhere between 1 and 16 through a swap, or they pick up an extra pick. He said, basically, you have to root against the Clippers, Sixers, and the Spurs in 2028 if you're a Celtics fan. They have to now root against this core of the Sixers, which today they're a better team on paper. They also added Anthony Simons, by the way, than Boston, in my opinion. and you have to root against San Antonio to get a – you have to root against the Spurs? Oh, that seems like a good proposition to be – that you need to have in pocket with Wemby being 22 years old and all those other guys being like 22, 23, 24 years old. That's horrible. But also when you really put it into perspective and go back and look, Anthony Amico on X in 2017 – the Celtics were lauded for – remember, back then, they were thought of as like what OKC has been now for the last couple of years. Loaded roster, a war chest of assets. Tatum, Brown, Kyrie, Horford, Smart, Rozier, Hayward, a 2018 Laker pick, 2019 Clipper pick, 2019 Memphis pick. 10 years later, only Tatum remains. Kyrie, Hayward, Rozier left in free agency. None of those picks ever became anything.
9: They could have had any superstar they wanted. They would not give up those picks.
8: That's right.
9: They wouldn't make a trade. And now there's only one guy left. And they have butchered this going back.
8: Completely.
9: One title is unacceptable. And what this was the best offer. Think about that. Although you could have had Giannis and you blew it there. And then there became bad feelings and what happened with that. But it's
8: how about the report that came Simmons today?
9: Mm-hmm.
8: Giannis's team wanted 3 years and 35% of the cap. Boston would go no more than 2 years and 30%?
9: Yeah, between that and you know, can't have Hugo. It's nonsense, right?
8: Oh, ridiculous.
9: But it also goes back to things have changed and how people look at this, and it's a horrible contract when you think about Jaylen Brown's got 3 years left and $180 million. So the Bobby Marks comments, and he wanted to tweet analytics one, I test zero, but he didn't do it. It's fascinating between what you have with media and fans and what GMs and people in the league think about the guy. And what type of player he is. They are 36-6 without him the last 3 years. He's negative, on off, in his career. They've been outscored when he's been on the floor in his career as a Celtic. Also, you cannot make the comment, like when we were doing mornings, we were everywhere. The show was huge, the markets, right? If you go on vacation, I can't say if John Jastrzemski fills in. Boy, that was the most fun I've ever had. What a week after working with you for 8 years. Oh, that week was so fun. You cannot be a finals MVP and win the title and the year, and that year and have that on your resume, and then you blow a 3-1 series lead for the first time in the history of the organization. You said, you know what? That's the most fun, enjoyable season I've ever had. There's no coming back from that. So whether he's a pain in the ass or it doesn't fit or they don't like the contract, whatever, there are reasons to say, oh, my God, this was the best offer that they had. But even though, what's the rush? Why do it now? You got a guy on the second-worst contract in the league who's injury-prone and 36 years old and Paul George. Outrageous, Boston.
8: Yeah, okay, so there's absolutely no chance that the Celtics could have sat down with him in the same room with, by the way, where's Tatum again? With Jason Tatum.
9: Yes, right.
8: And they could not have had an adult conversation, right? I mean, you're making big boy money here. You're a huge part of this organization, and you did individually have your best season, I think, probably by a mile, and you're a former NBA Finals MVP. You couldn't hash it out? Like, that was – okay, so that's gone. But I think what you're saying, though, Paulie, in suggesting is this is all they could get? Well, evidently, nobody else in the league was willing to give up more than this for him.
9: And maybe something else is going to happen. Maybe they turn those picks into Trey Murphy or something else. But I just – if you're that close to Giannis and you couldn't get him, and now this was only offered in return. I mean, I know Raheem Palmer tweeted, it kind of reminds him like of Iverson and what his value was and what people thought of him with the usage, how much shots he takes and all that. But it's a great debate about what he averages a game, what he just accomplished, how good he is, but what fans and media think of him compared to people who work in the league.
8: Yeah. And now, I mean, according to other reports, are you buying this? The Celtics are absolutely all in on Peyton Pritchard, and I mean, take this for what it's worth, but there weren't one report today I suggested that they expect or they think that they can get like a Jalen Brunson-type career arc out of him.
9: Well, he better get better, he better improve, and Hugo better be an all-star.
8: That's starting, by the way, Hugo Gonzalez starts night one next year. If we don't see him getting a minimum of 20 minutes, you completely whiffed. You can't possibly settle, and I'm using that word, and I hate to never settle for anything, right? The Celtics here settled for this. That's because they were unwilling to make that move for Giannis, which included Hugo Gonzalez. This is comedy. This is open mic night, Paul.
9: Something happened. Either there's going to be a story that comes out about behind the scenes, or something from ownership, or like like Brian Windhorst kept saying, that the feeling he's getting is people are questioning was made under duress. Like, why was it done now? Why did you have to do this right now? Well, this trade was sitting there down the road.
8: Sure.
9: Why did you could have waited and maybe it doesn't
8: well,
9: make
8: you
9: any
8: could,
9: sense.
8: Yeah, I mean, you could confidently say that the Sixers would have made this move in the middle of this month, at the end of this month, or before the season started.
9: Yeah.
8: No question.
9: Other teams have to look around and say, my God, this was it. Like, the Lakers could have thrown some picks at him, evidently.
8: They
9: would have worked.
8: I know. They probably are in, like, full regret mode saying, oh, boy, we actually would like to have that one back. Now, there's also this. Windhorst has been everywhere, doing a great job covering the offseason. On Boston, feeling their feelings towards Derek White compared to Jaylen Brown.
3: Look, I just know that the Celtics felt that even though Jaylen Brown was talking about himself for MVP, or there was this MVP campaign for Jaylen Brown, the Celtics did not feel that Jaylen had the best season on their team. And I don't mean Jason Tatum. I'm talking about they felt that Derek White had a better season.
10: Despite that, he had a poor shooting season.
3: I agree.
10: But they felt he impacted winning the most.
3: And the statistics that people used to analyze.
10: Yeah, on off and whatnot.
3: Said that.
10: Yeah.
8: Okay.
9: What do you think? That's everywhere.
8: If the stats say that, then you're relying on the numbers far too much.
9: Yeah.
8: I like Derek White. I'm like almost the president of his fan club. He's not as good as Jaylen Brown, period. That's the Hoop Collective podcast, by the way. I think that's an idiotic takeaway for an organization to have.
9: It's hard to get them away from their 36-6, though, without them the last 3 years. Hard to get away from.
8: How were they without Jason Tatum this year?
9: Sure, yeah.
8: You know, I mean, weren't they the one seed? I don't even remember. What were they in the Eastern Cup? They were the two seed.
9: Yes.
8: And they won, what, 56 games?
9: Their win total was 42. They won 56 games.
8: That's a pretty damn good year
9: without,
8: quote, their best player for a majority of it.
9: But I'm not there. I don't know. There's plenty of stuff that Missoula couldn't stand them. There's this other stuff, Colin Cowherd's comments making the round. You know, it's not racist. Aaron Rodgers does the same thing. He's a smart guy, but people do not like it when you think you're the smartest guy in the room and show arrogance and try to. Maybe there was some of that going on. I don't know.
8: Yeah, well,
9: but he is a smart guy, no doubt. But
8: and he has a high opinion of himself with that. Yeah,
9: right. But people are going to get sick of that, too. But to do this, and whether it was cut payroll, we don't like the contract, whatever. But the Derek White thing, I'm with you on that. And the Hall, or the lack thereof, the return is outrageous. Because you should have done a lot better than that. And, and the timing sucks as well. And you were this close to getting Giannis if you just would have agreed a little more money or another guy or player, whatever it would be. And then Giannis, according to one report, decided to pivot and say it's Miami now, that he wanted to go to Boston. You get it? Come on. Two-time MVP, NBA champ. What are you doing? Yeah. Now you're stuck with this.
8: The Celtics, by the way, remain plus 425 to win the East.
9: Cannot be. No way.
8: You cannot bet that number.
9: Sixers are better. Pacers are better.
8: Raptors are better. The Pacers might be better. The Cavaliers might be better.
9: More moves coming. Yes.
8: Hornets, Hawks, don't rule that out yet.
9: Oh.
8: Plus 425. They might win the East next year. Yeah, they might make more moves. You cannot bet plus 425. That's outrageous. More on the World Cup coming up next. Jeff Borzello is going to join the program from ESPN. How much will USA miss Balogun during Monday's match with Belgium? We'll ask him coming up on Follow the Money. It's VSiN, the Sports Betting Network.
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7: Spain with an exquisite header during the break to go up 2-0 now as we are in the 68th minute and more now in the World Cup. As we go out to the Progressive guest line, typically when Jeff Borzello joins the program here to talk a little college basketball, that's what he covers primarily at ESPN, but he loves himself some football, and he joins the program now. Hey, Jeff, thanks for the time today. How are you?
8: I'm doing great. I appreciate you guys having me on to talk something besides college basketball.
7: For sure. We'll get your thoughts on Spain overall coming up in a few minutes, but overall, how strong of an opinion do you have on that red card last night?
8: I thought it was harsh to send him off. I mean, it was not high, particularly high. I mean, if he did it intentionally, obviously it would have been a straight red. It was not as high as, say, Messi's from earlier in the tournament. A lot of the other, you know, red cards we see at the club level over the past few months. I mean, it was obviously he raked down on his ankle, but it wasn't over the ball. It wasn't knee high. It was obviously wasn't intentional. He wasn't looking at the player when he did it. I thought it was harsh to do it, especially given that, you know, the ref was looking right at it and called nothing in real time. It wasn't like it was upgraded from a yellow to a red. There was no card and went straight from that to a red card. So I thought it was harsh to send him off.
9: Shouldn't there be an appeal process too? About is he really out for the next match as well? Can't we do something about that moving forward?
8: Yeah, I saw FIFA confirm last night that there's not even a mechanism for an appeal, which surprises me in a way. I mean, I don't think it would have been overturned on appeal anyway, given that VAR is the one that suggested it be a red card. But to not have any sort of, you know, path toward even attempting an appeal just seems kind of strange to me. I mean, the Premier League obviously has appeal processes. All these other club-level leagues have appeal processes. It feels strange that there's not even a process or a path to a process at the World Cup.
7: Well, can you explain how good Balogun has been in this tournament, how good he was last night in that match before the red card, and how much they're going to like miss him? How do they replace him against Belgium?
8: Yeah, he's been terrific. He's been on the ascendancy for the last couple of years playing domestically. Been terrific in France, scored 15 goals this past season, and he's just offered a threat both running in behind defenses, and also you could play the ball to his feet and he's beating defenders one-on-one. I mean, he probably deserved a penalty kick at some point in last night's game. I don't think it was on the one where he dribbled past the defender and fell down. And there was one where he was being grabbed by a Bosnian center back as he was going past him into the box. So he's just been a nuisance throughout the tournament. And, you know, Ricardo Pepi is the like-for-like replacement as a striker against Belgium. I do think that, and I don't know if the U.S. will do this, but I think Pulisic could play some sort of false nine role.
7: Okay.
8: I mean, Senegal against Belgium yesterday, they play with Ismail Assar as their striker. He's not a natural striker, but he can drop in possession. He can make runs behind. He can finish. Pulisic can do that. I think he's more dangerous when he gets balls to feet on the wing and can beat defenders one-on-one. But I would feel that U.S. is going to be more threatening with him, you know, just kind of occupying center backs, and you can move Tillman up to the wing. You can play Brendan Aaronson. You can bring on an extra midfielder. You know, I don't think U.S. has had much of a problem creating chances. I think that their wide rotations bring fullbacks inside, having McKinney make runs from deep. I think they've been terrific in possession. It concerns me. I mean, Pepe, he has not really been in great form. And, if those chances fall to him, the chances that have fallen to Balogun fall to Pepe, I don't know if he's finishing them. I just feel a little bit more confident having Pulisic with his pace, his finishing ability, his ability to occupy defenders, draw them out, and then beat them one-on-one. I think that's at least an option. I don't think that Pochettino will do it, but I think it's an option.
7: Follow the money here on VSiN, the Sports Betting Network, talking World Cup, Team USA, Jeff Borzello, our guest, ESPN on the Progressive Guest Line. So USA opened up in the betting market about a pick 'em. They took a little bit of money, surprise, surprise, against Belgium. Is there a bet to be made, you think, in that match?
8: I think the U.S. wins 2-1.
7: Okay.
8: I think Belgium has not looked good all tournament.
9: Right.
8: In my opinion, it's sort of their generation after the golden generation that has always underachieved, and they're doing it again. I know they came back and beat Senegal yesterday, but if the U.S. goes with Pulisic on the wing, I think he's going to create tons of chances. I mean, Belgium's right back has been a pair of 30-plus-year-olds, which I know I'm older than them, but it's very old to be going against Pulisic in the World Cup. And then Belgium Jeremy Doku will cause problems for the U.S. The Belgium left winger plays for Manchester City, incredible with the ball at his feet. But they've just been inconsistent in front of net. Lukaku is a proven goal scorer, but I think, he's not a pace guy. He's more of I'm going to be physical, I'm going to wear you down. I think the U.S., given that they play with three center backs, Tim Ream is not a pace guy. I think he'll be up for the physical challenge. And I just don't know if Belgium is going to be able to just create enough chances to beat the U.S. Senegal had a ton of success just making runs in with their wing wingbacks, which the U.S. has two terrific ones in Anthony Robinson and Sergino Dest. So I just think tactically the U.S. has an advantage. And I think the press out of possession defensively, U.S. has been terrific in terms of forcing turnovers, pushing up high. Belgium is not great building out from the back. I think they're going to cause some turnovers like they did against Bosnia and create chances that way. And that's sort of been the way the U.S. has had success. You look at the first game against Paraguay, it was we're going to press high, we're going to force turnovers, and we're going to put 5, 6, 7 guys in the final third to overload the defense. And I think that they can do that again against Belgium.
9: A lot of people were down on Spain with their slow start. They're up 2-0. They look fantastic. It could be 5-0. What do you think of Spain's chances moving forward?
8: I thought they were going to win the World Cup before the tournament, and I would still pick them. I know France has looked a lot more explosive. Obviously, they have just the best collection of attacking talent that's ever been put together at the World Cup. I know Argentina has given that they're given their path to the final, at least. I know that they're a betting favorite, but I would still pick Spain. I think that the discourse on them being a disappointment or underachieving, I think it's gone way too far. If you look at their expected goals numbers and expected goals allowed numbers, they're still better than France and Argentina when it comes to that. They have not allowed more than one combined expected goal yet this tournament. In four games, we're at 3.5 games now. They've allowed 0.7 expected goals total. That's most teams will allow that in a half. So they keep the ball. They don't allow anybody to really threaten them. And I think that's the type of team, the type of system that would cause France trouble. If they just keep the ball from France, their midfield's incredible. I don't know if France is going to want to, especially those attackers, are going to want to chase the ball for 90 minutes and get back and defend for 90 minutes. They want the ball to their feet. They want to be running at the defense. And Spain will just keep the ball and not allow other teams to do that. So I still think Spain, to me, would be my pick to win it. Obviously a game against France in the semifinal, if they get there, would be probably the game of the tournament. But I don't know. I'm still in on Spain.
9: How about England-Mexico Sunday, where a lot of people are picking Mexico? I don't blame them, yet to concede. And Tuchel, the manager of England, comes out and said there's no way we can adapt and adjust to the elevation.
8: Yeah, England has been, I don't want to say the biggest disappointment of the tournament, but they have just not looked, the sum of their parts at all. They've been relying heavily on Harry Kane and Jude Bellingham for, game-winning moments, which they shouldn't have to do, given all the talent that they have at their disposal. And some of that is brought on by Thomas Tuchel, who put the squad together. And going into it, usually when a squad is announced, there's always complaints who got left out, who got included. it usually doesn't really matter. It's usually the last two or three spots on a 25-man squad, 26-man squad that don't ever end up playing. For England, I think it's a narrative. I mean, if you watch their game against Congo yesterday, they were just screaming out for someone to make a play or advance the ball, progress the ball in the middle of the field. And Tuchel left pretty much all of England's best central progressors at home, Adam Wharton, Cole Palmer, Phil Foden, all these guys that he decided were not needed at the World Cup. You know, yesterday was screaming out for one of them. And the injuries at right back, you know, Declan Rice, they're kind of rocking in the middle. He just looks so tired, fatigued, and, you know, he finished the game at right back. And maybe Tuchel has to go back to that from the start against Mexico. But given the way, I mean, Mexico's first, I want to say 30 minutes against Ecuador in the first knockout game was incredible. Mm-hmm. You know, it was just, you know, Ecuador was a team that had not allowed multiple goals in a game since 2024. So, and Mexico did it in 30 minutes. They were just, I mean, they came out, the crowd was incredible. I mean, right. the physicality, the pace that Mexico was playing at, it was unbelievable. And, they're not going to be fearful of England. England, like you said, I mean, Tuchel came out with the comment about the altitude. That's already sort of setting a, you know, we're going to be fighting an uphill battle, no pun intended, against Mexico. So I think Mexico's going to be ready to kind of try to punch England in the mouth early, and you know, sort of like Congo did. So I would still pick England, but I have not nearly as much faith as I did 3 weeks ago.
7: Yeah, I think that's the way most people feel about that. Jeff,
9: great answer.
7: Great analysis. Follow him on X at Jeff Borzello ESPN. Thanks so much. Enjoy the rest of the matches today, and we'll talk soon.
8: All right, sounds good. Thanks for having me on.
9: Appreciate it.
7: You can still get Mexico to advance, by the way, at +125. I got to double check, Sirk. I think they're even.
9: How about those comments? It's like he's already making the excuse.
7: Sounds like, Erling Haaland, what's going to happen against France? They're probably going to win and then win the whole thing. Oh, okay, good. Win some, lose some. Next, this is how ridiculous yesterday was. They were 100-1.
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9: An all-time comeback yesterday, Belgium, Senegal, draw plus 220. Draw was 18-1 in play. Belgium was 40-1 to win, down 2-0. They were 11-1 to qualify in the 70th minute. 2-2 exact score was 14-1. To win an extra time was 12-1. To score on a penalty, ridiculous VAR gets involved, 6-1. USA Bosnia, Balogun first goal plus 380, red card plus 550, 2-0 exact score plus 550. How about the Tillman goal, which we didn't talk about? What? Huh.
7: I wanted to ask Brazello last segment, didn't have time. If that's just, like, where does that rank all time?
9: What a shot.
7: For USA.
9: The score outside the box, 15-1. And I thought we were in a lot of trouble. I thought we could still hold them off down a man. But to outscore them, and for that shot to go in by Tillman, exquisite.
7: Bosnia had a couple of good looks late. They just came up a little bit. They fired some shots at the keeper, and they just happened to miss.
9: Yep. I couldn't find it because the menu didn't go that far down, but he was listed. The highest odds available yesterday at DraftKings, Jaylen Brown was 100-1 to go to Philadelphia.
7: There you go.
9: Check out what state you're in, but that's offered on all the players, and a big move at Pauly Market and others on LeBron to Cleveland today.
7: Who saw that one coming, by the way? There was never one reporter who said, watch out for the Sixers.
9: Well, it's also your rival who just took you out in the first round.
7: I know.
9: Who would think they'd do that? And for that guy with the second-worst contract, arguably in the NBA, which I'll get to.
7: For Paul George.
9: Conforto, two bombs, 54-1. Swanson was 47-1 with two.
7: What do you think he went for three?
9: Who knows? Didn't even see
7: 200-1?
9: Yeah, it had to be.
7: Probably not even offered.
9: Yeah, also Win Some, follow the money. We told you 2 weeks ago. These states get it right. Set your AC to 78 degrees. New York, South Carolina, right? People freaking out. No, 78, that's the way to go.
7: Sure.
9: That's good.
7: you're going to be okay at 78. You're going to be just fine.
9: Subscribe, be part of the team. VSIN.com, our radio and podcast friends. Give me the volume here. This gal lives in the South. She's got two or three great dogs, Bama and Barkley. They got in a little fight here. Here, crank it up.
24: You know what?
7: Look at the spots. Look at the coats.
9: That is awesome. That's Barkley and Bama. She's got a couple dogs, though. I know the look. It's like you dumped ice cream on them.
7: Oh.
9: How good they look. And
7: You could probably get $25,000 for those dogs if you wanted.
9: Yes. That's my favorite line, too. That's just, you know what? Okay. You know what? You're in timeout now. You know. As Barkley likes to wrestle with him as he's tried to steal his harness from Alabama. That's excellent. That's up. She's got her great feature on Instagram. And this, look at the, we're going to need a montage.
7: Oh, man.
9: How about the montage of the first goal? All over the Kansas City, Southern California,
7: Atlanta, D.C.
9: Oh, yeah.
7: They were just coming in. I tweeted this out earlier today at Mitch Moss Radio. I can't get enough of it.
9: Right. I think it's always been there, but we've sucked.
7: Yeah,
9: but
7: sure.
9: Now that we're good, and we got a shot here now, you're seeing it.
7: Oh, I can't get enough. Paul, this is, told you, this is going to be, if they make a run to the semis, or God forbid they actually play in the final, it's going to make the Knicks winning, it's going to be 10, 15, 20 times bigger than that.
9: Yeah, Friday's your big boy. If we beat Belgium, we play Friday at 3 Eastern against, what, Spain or Portugal, possibly?
7: One time.
9: Right?
7: Yeah. One time.
9: Lose some? Celtics. Paul George is 36. He's due $55 and $56 million each the next 2 years. You also, remember, you don't call that. You had to attach a first-round pick to move him.
7: Yeah.
9: That's another great point about this, that they didn't get much. That's how bad the contract is.
7: That's another thing, by the way, about the Hoop Collective podcast with Windhorse and Bobby Marks. So they're breaking it down, and then Wendy and McMahon basically go to Marks. They essentially got nothing in return. Bobby Marks says, yeah. They got like nothing in return.
9: Yeah. It was kind of like what people thought with Ja Morant. In order to move him, you had to put a first-round pick on it. Senegal plus 250, and Senegal to qualify.

0: that tells me that the three-point shot's not going to go anywhere. Those two guys will take 10, 12 a game each. Anthony Irwin on the program coming up next. Covers the Lakers in Southern California. We'll get into their offseason. Are they better today than previous seasons? We'll ask them next here on VSiN.
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0: Thank thanks for checking in, watching on YouTube TV, listening on Sirius XM, Channel 158, iHeartRadio, TuneIn Radio, or any of our affiliates across the country. Busy hour coming up, 15 minutes, a little bit on today's Major League Baseball card. How about this team being winless in this market, 12 consecutive games now? Pathetic. Paul Stone, bottom of the hour. We're going to start our college football conference previews with him at that time. The AAC will kick it off for us in 30 minutes. By the way, it is a final. Spain over Austria, 3-0. They have yet to concede, Paulie.
15: That's five matches in a row in the World Cup. Ties the record.
0: And
15: impressive.
0: So they will get the winner of the match coming up at 7 o'clock Eastern, 4 o'clock Pacific. That's Croatia and Portugal. And you were saying during the break, then the winner of that match will get the winner of USA and Belgium. And a potential, like, just to get ahead of myself here for a minute, a potential USA-Spain match. What do you think? Way too early analysis of that match. Does not go well? That's the end of the road?
15: We're going to have our hands full. I know. That's going to be tough. Because these guys, this was a misleading score. They totally dominated, and it could have been 6-0. I mentioned that they went through the motions against Uruguay. But that's why Monday's a good indication. Because Monday's a big step up in competition. And I know Meatman's down on Belgium, and they should have lost. But you're talking about, you know, Paraguay's 37th in the FIFA rankings. Bosnia was 61st. Look where Australia is. And Belgium's top 10. So let's see. But, you know, the killer is with the red card now, no Bellingham. But let's see how we do Monday and to see if we could hang on Friday if we're able to win.
0: Yeah, let me
15: and see where we're. But just, again, I have to be encouraged by what Paraguay did to Germany, considering we ran them out as well and how good we are offensively and how many chances we're generating.
0: Yeah, let me give I'll sum this up with the stats in this Spain match against Austria. They had the ball 61% of the time. They outshot Austria 23-5. Those are the total shots. How about the shots on goal? It was 10-0 shots on goal.
15: Oh.
0: You think they're good? Nine corner kicks to zero, 509. Oh, my God. 597 passes to 285, and the passing accuracy was 87%.
15: Yeah.
0: They had some incredible runs that never resulted in a goal. I think to your point, that could have been 5-6-7, nothing. Who knows?
15: Who do they play? This is a great match.
0: I'm going to go Portugal.
15: Okay. Yep. Number 6 against number 11 in the rankings. I was watching the Meat Man earlier today, and he's on coming up. Weather could be a factor. Going to be hot, but they think Croatia's maybe too old, and they're concerned that, because even though they're from there, they call it straight. They're concerned that Croatia gave up 4 to England and what Portugal can do.
0: Yeah, well, I mean, how is that age today?
15: Yep. And this John Jackson on X has got a great breakdown about how Croatia, when they step up in class, their finishing falls off a cliff, and how even Portugal can be dangerous here. I like the way that they decided to play it, though. Portugal to advance with under 3.5 is about $1.10.
0: Okay.
15: With that, because I don't think we're, but you're seeing breakdowns and analysis that they could see goals tonight. I'm not there. I think Portugal can win 2-0, something like that. I'm not big on Croatia. You could also argue Panama was right there and deserved a better fate against them as well, but it would definitely cause for concern that England got 4 on you.
0: Yeah, I will say this. I have read too much on the match in terms of, like, analysis, because I've seen it every which way but loose, and I kind of confuse myself with, like, making bets as a result, because it's coming from every single direction, and I hate when that happens, so that's probably on me. But how about a both teams to score no in this match? And then you flip it tonight, because I think we're actually going to see some action in between the Swiss and Algeria, the way that Algeria plays with that attacking style. And that either would be over 2.5 goals, or that could be a both teams to score on the yes tonight in that match.
15: Okay. Portugal, $1.05. BTTS, $1.10 in the Switzerland match.
0: Okay.
15: Can we get an early one? Goal in the first 10 plus 4.45 in both matches. I'm with you. I could see a high-scoring match as well, but I like the Swiss to advance and beat Algeria. But the bracket now, how this looks, and these are some sexy matchups. Oh, man, come on.
0: How good
15: Saturday is, and then the Sunday games with Norway, Brazil, and England and Mexico. How about that comment really gets me.
0: Well, are we going to have...
15: I mean, I know everyone loves Mexico, but the price is outrageous. For them to be at home, and when Tuchel comes out and says there's no way we can adapt and get acclimated to the elevation, and that's going to be a big problem, and how Mexico hasn't conceded, and that's... And again, when I saw Nigel's and Meatman's reaction to the opening number, to me that said it all.
0: Mexico has lost twice in the 56-year history of that stadium? I saw that today earlier.
15: I'll buy it.
0: And the way that... I love what Jeff Borzello said. But he was awesome today.
15: Yeah.
0: If you missed it, you can go back and listen to the Follow the Money podcast. He was on at 4:30 Eastern, 1:30 Pacific. And his thought was on how good Mexico has looked. They scored two against Ecuador in 30 minutes, and they had not allowed more than one goal in a match since 2024. And that was like to begin that match in the first half. That was pure domination by Mexico.
15: Yeah.
0: And if they get one, you saw what the crowd pops are like in Mexico when they get one early. It's deafening. They probably that whole thing is like at a decibel level that's like a jet engine, or the whole stadium is probably rocking.
15: Then you're looking at, oh, there it is, 25 million people watched the match last
0: night. Oh, man.
15: Most watched soccer telecast in U.S. English language history.
0: Well, gets that for Monday night against Belgium, because that's another great point that I've seen. You're telling me that we're getting Monday night football with the U.S. men's national team at that stadium in Seattle, where nothing but craziness has ensued over the last 15 years? Something crazy has always happened in primetime games at that stadium talking about American football. Come on, we're going to get something nuts in that match. And that place is going to be insane. And then so can we? I think we can probably bet on this at prediction markets. How many viewers will we get for that one on Monday night? I'll say 30 million right now.
15: Yeah.
0: And if they win that one, they'll get probably Spain next Friday. And you're telling me that's at what time?
15: Plan ahead, everyone. Yeah, call out that day. Friday, 3 Eastern.
0: 3 Eastern. Just, take the day off right now.
15: Where's that game? Can you help me? Got to look at that. Where would that be?
0: They have played all their games on the West Coast so far, including the game on Monday night. Does that change? Did they put another one in Los Angeles? How about my idea earlier if we get USA and Mexico to play for
15: it's in Englewood. Be in Englewood.
0: It's in Englewood.
15: Yeah.
0: Yeah.
15: Perfect for us.
0: That's great.
15: Hmm?
0: That's phenomenal. Okay.
15: And possibly look ahead, too. We could have Brazil, Mexico, Brazil, England. I mean, nothing wrong with Norway, Mexico with that as well, and how the great heavyweights we're going to get these matchups coming up.
0: Oh, the upper end of that bracket is outstanding.
15: Yes. Can I argue that the Lakers are better than the Celtics, even though everyone hates what the Lakers did in the offseason?
0: Again, I'm intrigued by what the Lakers did. I don't think they're going to – they can't match like the Spurs or the Thunder.
15: Right, but that's what's frustrating, right?
0: Yeah, I want to watch them play, though. Again, like what you said yesterday, they still got Luka. You can't forget about that. And by the way, Luka pulled some rabbits out of you know where when he was with Dallas, and he did not have a ton of talent on that team. So maybe I don't. Is Kessler the right big guy for Luka? That remains to be seen. But I like Kessler if he can stay healthy. I just hated how much they gave up for the guy. I'm willing to give him a shot. I am. I will say this. I don't think David Stern would want this for either team, though. He always wanted Lakers-Celtics. He wanted Lakers-Lakers, but he would take Lakers-Celtics, and he'd be like, guys, what are you doing here?
15: How about what Dustin said after the show? That, like, the Knicks have improved, even though they haven't done much.
0: I don't disagree.
15: Because it's what other people are losing and what happened with – now, Toronto improved. Miami improved, but Miami didn't make the playoffs.
0: Right.
15: And the Knicks are better there as well.
0: I mean,
15: they did lose Robinson, but
0: – the Knicks have to be loving life right now.
15: Yeah. But that's also how hard this is, though, in the NBA. We got how you put your team together, and they got lucky with Brunson, but also Brunson took a $1 million pay cut to make this work.
0: I can tell you, in terms of like betting games individually next year for the Knicks, they just won the title. I think there's a chance they're going to have that title hangover, and they could kind of like coast through the regular season and be completely okay with getting like the 3 or 4 seed.
15: Well, you got to criticize Boston, no doubt about it. But the other one here is what are the Nuggets doing?
0: They're wasting his prime.
15: How does he not demand out? Demand a trade? Say, get me out of here.
0: Would you be stunned?
15: He's outrageous.
0: Would you be stunned in a couple of years if he's not on the Nuggets anymore? I would not be.
15: That is also frustrating. So all the talk about a contract dump and pay dump, by the Boston people, look how much Kroenke is worth and what he owns. And they don't want to spend and put a great team around this guy.
0: You don't even want to look it up. You're going to vomit.
15: You will.
0: You throw up in your mouth.
15: So this is all these moves and everyone improving. And okay, we got Joker, and then we'll try to piece it together.
0: Isn't it eerie how Denver is going down the same exact path that Milwaukee did?
15: Yeah.
0: You can sit here and all day long, both organizations screwed up two of the best players of all time in their prime. They won. They have two titles combined to show for it. Two finals appearances.
15: They screwed it up, but at least they tried. They kept changing coaches. It was a bad move, though. But you brought in Lillard. You moved some other guys around.
0: They made the wrong moves in trying.
15: Yes, right.
0: Yeah. And the Doc Rivers thing is just inexcusable.
15: I reached out to him. I go, what's going on here? What are they? They're clueless, was the reaction. The reaction.
0: Denver.
15: Yeah, they are.
0: They're clueless.
15: Yeah. And they have no plan. So that was, you don't think Boston would have accepted Johnson and Murray for Jaylen Brown? I mean, that's, I don't know what's going on.
0: How would they not at this point?
15: Yes.
0: That's clearly a better package than what they got.
15: That's like all the league. Like, this is all the Lakers had to give up for Luka? Like,
0: yeah.
15: We should have called the Celtics. I mean, I guess they only reached out to 8 teams.
0: Okay, we'll continue down this road. Anthony Irwin does cover the Lakers in Los Angeles. We'll get his thoughts on the current makeup of the team, and could they add some other players in the offseason? We'll ask them on Follow the Money. It's VSiN, the Sports Betting Network.
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0: more NBA offseason here. It has been hot and heavy. Last couple of days, we go out to the Progressive guest line. Anthony Irwin joins the program, Lakers insider, host of Lakers Lounge. Follow him on X at Anthony Irwin LA. Anthony, thanks for the time today. How are you?
1: I'm doing great. Doing great. Just, you know, covering yet another Lakers offseason.
0: There you go. It happens almost every single year the way it seems. So I'll ask you today, and we can get into whether or not this is the finished product or not, but as of right now, do you think they're better than they were last year or maybe even the year before?
1: They have four starters. I don't think they're better right now than they were last season. I think they're further right now from a championship than they were last year. I think they are significantly worse defensively, probably quite a bit better offensively, I think, collectively here. But I am really concerned about their defense, and they're working to open up more spending power so that they can acquire a Rui Hachimura or possibly a Jonathan Kuminga. But they are way down in the athleticism department, and they have the wrong LeBron James on their roster.
15: Can you elaborate on that?
1: Well, I mean, you're left with Bronny right now,
15: uh-huh.
1: And I think they would be significantly better off and better positioned to win a championship if they hadn't annoyed LeBron James Sr. to the point where he was just like, all right, fine, I'm going to go find whatever offer I can get out there.
15: Yeah.
1: To be in a situation where I'm actually happy to play basketball for a living. And I think it was a pretty big mistake from the Lakers to I think, kind of take him for granted, not just this offseason, but in the few years running up to this offseason.
15: Yes. So would you agree with the comments and a lot of the reaction that it's almost depressing knowing that you're not on the Spurs or Thunder level and you're stuck? There's no moves you can make now in the foreseeable future.
1: Yeah, the gamble that the Lakers are making is that, you know, they've gotten so much younger and they are hoping that through continuity and organic growth from these players that they can get better systematically up to the point where maybe eventually they'll get to the Thunder or the Spurs level. The problem there, though, is that, like, if it doesn't work out, to your point, there is no way to pivot. You got to hope that you could trade Austin Reeves for picks, and then you got to hope that you could turn those picks into the players that you need to compete at the level that you were at even last year. So, and by the way, this year is the year that Luka Doncic and his camp would, if they are frustrated, if they are disappointed by this offseason, this is the time when they would start moving chess pieces across the board to figure out where Luka's going to play next. So this season has to work out in their favor, and if it doesn't, then what?
15: Would you have given that contract to Reeves? Was that the right thing to do?
1: Yeah, because it was between that and losing him for nothing. And I still think, you know, it's a 3-year contract with a 4th-year player option. It's for only 25% of the cap. It'd be one thing if it was his next contract and it jumps to 35% of the cap for 5 years. I could see where that would be the kind of contract that nobody would want to trade for. But if it doesn't work out this year, I was looking at the roster and it's such a glaring hole on the wing that it makes me think that, you know, if it doesn't work out this year, if it doesn't work out this postseason, that they would probably use Austin and some of the young guys that they have on a draft day in the near future, you know, so that they could trade the draft pick that they would use that day. To go out and get the wing help that this roster just so desperately needs.
0: Well, I'm glad you brought that back up. It's Follow the Money here on VSiN, the Sports Betting Network. Anthony Irwin is our guest. He's on the Progressive guest line. And the thought of Kuminga coming to the team or Hachimura coming back, are those realistic possibilities here for the Lakers?
1: I think so. One of them, I think, will wind up being on the Lakers when it's all said and done. Maybe both if the market completely dries up and they just say, all right, fine, I'll take it a 1-year minimum deal to completely bet on myself and put myself in a better situation after this. So right now what they're looking to do is trade whether it's Jared Vanderbilt or Dalton Knecht or DeAndre Ayton or Bronny James, some of those guys at the end of their rotation whose money they don't anticipate using this year, most likely they would like to move Jared Vanderbilt. And if they can't trade Vando, then they would look to – they would stretch and waive and stretch him, which means you stretch out the amount of time that he sits on your books in, mm-hmm. in dead money. But it lowers your cap hit this year. So you do that with him. Maybe you do that with DeAndre Ayton. And they're trying to open up anything in that ballpark of 10 to 13. Maybe, like, if they really, really do everything absolutely perfectly, $14 million, and then they would go to one of Jonathan Kuminga or Rui Hachimura, and they would offer maybe a multi-year deal so that that player has bird rights at the end of the contract, and the Lakers would be able to then retain that player after that contract runs up. But that's what they're trying to do now. To what extent they'll be successful, that we'll just have to wait and find out.
15: What grade would you give Pelinka during the LeBron tenure, and how bad they were before he got there? And I'm seeing a lot of, he played for the Lakers, but he wasn't a Laker, and they hold Kobe in such high regard. It kind of feels like what we're seeing with Boston, to have him that long and only win one title, and I thought he was going to retire a Laker. Well, what do you think, what grade would you give how this all turned out?
1: And I think we have to separate LeBron from Pelinka here. So if you're just asking me specifically about Rob Pelinka's grade with LeBron James, I would say like a C-. Mm. Like, it's barely passing, but you're not very proud of it.
15: Okay.
1: With like LeBron, I would say I would give him a B plus to an A, because he held up his end of the bargain. There's those stats that are kind of making the rounds right now that in the 8 years that he was there with the Lakers, he had its own – that eight-year run is its own Hall of Fame career. When you combine the points that he scored, the assists that he dished out, the rebounds that he grabbed, and the all-star appearances and the all-NBA stuff and the championship and the finals MVP, players who rack up all of that stuff tend to be Hall of Famers. So the Lakers got more from LeBron than, frankly, anybody thought they were going to. They just don't have enough to show for it.
0: That's well mm-hmm. said. Great mm-hmm. answer there. I'm looking right now at a Lakers win total for next season, Anthony. FanDuel has 45.5. Can you see them winning 46 games or more?
1: So this is the funny thing. I haven't loved their offseason. I don't think they're going to be very good in the postseason. But let's just pencil Rui Hachimura onto the roster, which I think we're fairly safe to do, whether it's him or Jonathan Kuminga, somebody at that level, a four at that level. I think I would imagine the wins total jumps at that point, but I'm very confident betting the over on wins for the Lakers this year, because the offense is going to be overwhelming, and it's going to be so overwhelming to the point where on any random, night, a Tuesday night in Milwaukee, the Bucks, those teams like that aren't going to be able to cover for all of the shooting, all of the offensive creativity, all of the downhill drivers that you have when they're attacking closeouts. The Lakers are going to be able to score against anybody. Where I have real questions and where I'm really concerned about this roster moving forward is when you're in a seven-game series and all seven of those games or all of those games in that series are played against an elite defense that is geared to you specifically, and an elite offense that is geared specifically to taking advantage of your weaknesses defensively. So regular season, I think the Lakers are going to be fine. I think they're going to win their division. I think they're going to, get home court advantage fairly comfortably in even in the West. But when they get to the postseason, that's where I'm really nervous about the defense.
0: I think that's a totally fair answer. And I just have shades of Luka's early days in Dallas.
15: Yeah.
0: Right, when they overachieved, and they were a lot of fun to watch, and they made it difficult for a lot of teams in the regular season. I can see that happening again with this Lakers bunch. Follow him on X, at Anthony Irwin LA. Great job, Anthony. Thanks for the time, as always. We appreciate that.
1: Thank you guys for having me. Anytime.
15: Well done.
0: Join us on the Progressive Guest Line. Lakers Lounge host as well.
15: Yep. A lot of Laker fans didn't embrace him, but he certainly saved them, no doubt. They were awful before he got there.
0: Oh, yeah.
15: And at least he got him a championship, but maybe could have been more.
0: The late Kobe years into LeBron getting there?
15: No.
0: But if you can't hit on a draft pick, that's the other thing. Well, actually, they did. They did, and they got better after they left.
15: There you go.
0: Yeah. Couldn't develop anybody.
15: Ingram.
0: Julius Randle.
15: Yes.
0: Even Lonzo Ball from, you know,
15: I thought Connect would be good. $30 million in guaranteed prizes cash in this football season with three Circa Sports Contest, Circa Million, $1,000, 18 weeks, Circa Survivor, pick a winner each 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
0: College football from a betting perspective, next, professional bettor Paul Stone on the program. 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
13: 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You take it. Take it. Take it.
14: I'll bet you $20 I can get you gambling before the end of the day.
15: No way.
14: I'll give you 3 to 1 odds.
15: Nope. 5 to 1. Nope.
14: 10 to 1. You're up.
16: All right, quick recap. Rocking chair winner. Belgium to qualify. On to Monday. Does it get past Senegal? What's the best in that one? What's the equivalent there? 2-0 in the 85th minute, you lose. Is that 5-0 in the third period of hockey? Is that 21-0 fourth quarter NFL?
17: What was that game?
16: That's bad.
17: Was it Tampa Bay and the Colts, Peyton Manning?
16: Yes, Monday night.
17: Monday night football, a 21-point lead in the fourth quarter.
16: Is that big?
17: I think it's that.
16: Incredible comeback.
17: How about losing on a survivor entry with the Browns 3 years ago or 4 years ago against the Jets? They go up by 13 with like 90 seconds left. They miss the extra point.
16: Yeah.
17: And then two touchdowns, including an onside kick in the final 90 seconds to beat me. That was rough.
16: Yeah. Bengals, Jets. Fields all of a sudden looks like Joe Namath. And they go for two in the win and scored, I think, 14 points.
17: There was another Monday night game. Titans were involved, maybe Dolphins.
16: Yes.
17: And was it Will Levis?
16: 13, yeah.
17: They went for two. Got it?
16: Yeah. Another one. Games to go to shootouts over 4.5. We're at 2. Swiss to advance tomorrow. Argentina money line. Mexico under 3.5. Already a winner. Colombia under 3.5. Parlay. Brazil in regulation to take out Norway. Mexico to qualify. Plus 125. Mexico plus 0.5. Minus 150. Colombia loses in the World Cup final. 18-1. And Portugal to qualify with under 3.5 goals coming up, minus 115. I'm with the butcher. Good luck.
17: That got you, Paulie. Philly's got there.
16: Easy.
17: Paul Skeens lit up again. 9 in a row. Well, that wasn't easy, though. How about Wheeler staked that big of a lead?
16: Yeah.
17: What was it, 8-2? He has 10 strikeouts, but they had to leave early.
16: Nine straight games started by Skeens. They lost.
17: Yeah.
16: Come on.
17: I'll tell you this, too. Tying into my Brewers, most wins in the month of July. Mizorowski, 10 Ks today, 5 runs, 1 earned. Like, that's one of those games that you circle. Like, okay, that's a win. And I get it was Chase Burns. What was their record against the Reds going back? 50-19?
16: Yes.
17: And you lose that game?
16: Yes.
17: Oh, that's a fun one. Both teams' score last night was no bueno. I thought Bosnia was going to get one late. But nope, could not come through. Morocco to reach the quarterfinals plus 330. They win, and that's a winner. I think I'm going to add more like meat, man. I don't think this is a good matchup for Canada at all.
16: I agree. I'm not impressed with Canada at all.
17: Yep. Colombia to reach the quarters at minus 110. Most wins in July. Brew Crew, as I said, Rays and the Giants. Giants got one last night. I'll take it. Same with the Rays. Caminero came in again last night.
16: Wow. Another one.
17: These streaky, hot players just...
16: Yes.
17: Been an incredible June and July now. So Bryce Miller has been striking out a lot of batters for the Mariners. He gets the team that strikes out pretty much as much as any team in the entire league with the Angels tonight. I played over 6.5 minus 120 on him in the K market. Bets that I have tonight, these are all half a unit. We're going to go Switzerland, Algeria, both teams to score minus 105, and the over in that game at plus 122, splitting up a unit on those bets. And then I hope this continues. I think Rich McKay's onto something here where you don't want to get in any trouble. Not going out of your way to rough house. You don't want any brouhahas out there. I'm playing the cards under in both matches. Portugal, Croatia, 2.5 unders, minus 130. And tonight you can get plus money Algeria and the Swiss at plus 105.
16: Good one tonight. Late start.
17: Ooh, I'll take it.
16: Yep, 4th of July, bringing back something we rarely do, multi-year VSiN Pro subscription, 1 week only, 2 full years of VSiN Pro, just $2.99 through July 2028, 70% off the regular monthly price, our NFL betting guide, every best bet, every host, every guest, betting splits, AI-powered prop projections, 24/7 video. 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Bobby Marks coming up with Dustin on VSiN Primetime. Will he take a victory lap? Jaylen Brown was tweeting at him nonstop. Analytics this, analytics that. Bobby, analytics one, I test zero. Brown traded for nothing. Go to Philadelphia. Can't wait to listen to Bobby coming up. And the other one, when you looked on the social media and the search engines, the number one thing was all about what is a red card? What does that mean? And what transpired last night?
17: Mm-hmm.
16: And that was... The people were incensed, and I don't blame them. And I like what Grant Paulson said. That's the death penalty for speeding. And the penalty is already, it's a tough one. I'm out for the last 40 minutes. Now I have to miss the next match? Come on now, what are we doing? And it wasn't even called on the field. Here's USA manager Pochettino about what he thought, that there's no way that's a red card.
18: For me, never is a red card. Watching after on TV, and never was the intention. to step up of the

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6: Yeah, buddy, rocking and rolling on a Thursday night. Welcome on into VSIN Prime Time. He's Mark Melusis. I'm Dustin Sweetelson, and we got you covered for the next 4 hours on VSIN, the sports betting network. Little bit of time here, Mark, or just a few seconds, I should say, before a World Cup match gets going, and we are officially underway. So we should probably give our thoughts on that before we move on to some of the bigger topics, including the offseason in the NBA continues to heat up here, but just under way, Portugal and Croatia up in Toronto, where Portugal was a favorite around minus 155, it looked like, right before this thing started. Croatia is a underdog to advance at plus 220. To advance, Portugal is minus 295. On the money line, 90 minutes, you can get Portugal minus $1.50, Croatia 4-1, and a draw in this matchup is plus 285. In terms of how these two teams match up here, Mark, I know Portugal's looked a little bit slower. I know there's concerns about Ronaldo and his impact on the limited ball flow once he's on the pitch. But I do think Portugal is going to win this one. I just anticipate low scoring. So I did a couple things with this. I went under 2.5 as the official play. And just for funsies, I took Portugal 1-0 plus 675, 2-0, 7-1. Let's see if we can hit a long shot here. But I don't anticipate a whole lot of action throughout the night here in this match.
7: Yeah, I'm with you, Dustin. I don't either. And a lot of the criticism has been on Ronaldo in terms of where his game is, right, and where he is at this stage of his career. And Ronaldo in Portugal would like nothing more than what transpired last World Cup with Messi and Argentina going out there and winning the World Cup, right? But you haven't seen that when you're looking at Cristiano Ronaldo, a brilliant career, unbelievable soccer player. But for Portugal here, it seems like sometimes they operate best when he's not touching the football, when he's not touching the soccer ball. So, I mean, that's the issue when you look at it from a Portugal perspective. I would agree with you. I think it's probably a little bit more of a low-scoring affair. I favor in Portugal, obviously, the betting markets favor Portugal to advance. I'd be surprised if they don't advance past Croatia. But I like what you're thinking, Dustin, in terms of going toward a low-scoring match this evening up in Toronto.
6: Yeah, my general vibe, despite us having a 3-0 affair earlier with Spain and Austria in the first match of the day, I am leaning more towards the unders right now. I just feel like on a basic like philosophical level, we've trimmed some of the fat. And what we saw in the opening rounds of the World Cup was a lot of mismatches where high-end talent was facing some of the worst teams, and those worst teams normally wouldn't have been in the World Cup in years past because we expanded the field. All of a sudden, you have a lot of matchups where it just doesn't make sense. And one team, because of the need to put on as many goals as possible in order to qualify for third place, we saw some scores that got out of hand. I think with these being closer matchups the rest of the way, under's going to kind of be my lean unless I really love a game and love a situation. But I think the under is the thing I'm going to be focused on from here on out.
7: Yeah, Dustin, I think to kind of build upon that thought process a little bit as well, I think when you see in these matchups, especially when, say, for an argument's sake, you're looking at Portugal and Croatia tonight, right? Croatia needs to take space away, right? They're not going to take many chances. They don't want to give up and have the field tilted in one direction or the other. They're going to want to go out there and control the soccer ball throughout the course of the match as best as they can, right? So we've seen it here time and time again. When a team falls behind 1-0 in one of these matchups, all of a sudden the defense gets a little bit tighter, right? When the game gets late and it happens to be a 1-1 score, both teams don't want to make a mistake. And, you know, that leads to very, very kind of a boring soccer match to where you're seeing the defense obviously dominate the action. So I'd agree with that statement. I agree with the kind of the notion that we've trimmed a lot of the fat, the whittling down to 32. Now we're in the elimination stage and teams have obviously already been eliminated. We're picking up steam. The World Cup's been fantastic. I mean, what Harry Kane did the other day for England yesterday afternoon was absolutely spectacular. The United States last night was on point. Obviously, France is putting on a show, Spain earlier this afternoon. So it's setting up for really kind of the Titans to meet up later on down the line, even with Germany getting ousted.
6: Well, we got a fun show lined up tonight, Mark. I'm pumped to get into some of the NBA with you because this time of year they own the calendar. At 8:30 p.m. Eastern time, Bobby Marks will join the show. He was in the middle of the Jaylen Brown situation over the weekend, and we'll talk to him about Brown winding up with the Philadelphia 76ers, some of the other rumors that are popping up across NBA circles right now, because there are a lot of things happening, including the market for LeBron James that we'll touch on later on in the program, where there's some steam for one team in the East, although another top contender in the East, apparently, according to current reports, may be interested in LeBron's services as well. We will guide you through Portugal and Croatia at around halftime. Michael LaHood will join us from CBS Sports. Get a breakdown of the second half, but more importantly, look ahead to tomorrow, the weekend, and, of course, Monday. Where, Mark, I'm at a point where I think ESPN needs to brand Monday as Monday Night Football. Send the ESPN Monday Night Football crew, the NFL crew, out to the site for the matchup and treat it like it's a Monday Night Football game. I know they don't have the broadcast, but I just feel like we need to be referring to Monday's matchup with the U.S. and Belgium as Monday Night Football from now on.
7: Well, how about the ratings last night? I think I saw right before we went on the airwaves, I think it was 24 million Americans watched last night the United States match. I mean, that's insane. I mean, it's not Super Bowl numbers, Dustin, but, you know, they clearly have captured the imagination of the sports fan in this country, and they put on an absolute show, and last night was a really dominant performance, even down a man the final 30 minutes of that match last night. But I agree with you. I can't wait. My kids are into it. All three of them are the Melusis boys up there in Stamford, Connecticut. They're all into it. Everybody's into it. Go America, go. And, you know, who knows when this run does come to an end, but it's a really fun group to watch, and they play a really good brand of soccer as well.
6: Do you normally care about soccer? Is it in your zeitgeist?

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7: 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Real quick, Derek Stevens just walked into the studio. Wasn't expecting to see him. We have a guest on the line. I was unaware Derek, the owner of Circa, was dropping by here. But Derek has something he wants to say real quick.
8: No, it's good to see you. I'm glad you had the guest. We had a bad schedule. Great to see you. You never know what you're going to run into. We got Wilbo over here, too. We weren't quite sure.
7: You guys want to come back in 15 minutes?
8: We're good. We got to run.
7: We got to run?
8: All right. Thanks.
7: Thanks, Derek. Sorry. He's great suit today, by the way. An absolutely
9: that is
7: fantastic
9: a great
7: suit.
9: Checkered. Beautiful.
7: Yeah. So, all right. With that, we'll keep you updated on the baseball all night long. We've got plenty to discuss as far as the World Cup is concerned, and that's what we're going to do right now going out to the Progressive Guest Line. Michael LaHood is with us, covering the sport right now, CBS Sports, former professional player, at Michael LaHood. You can find him on X, 8 years in the MLS, two in the NASL, two in the USL, ninth overall pick in the MLS draft when he came out, and he joins us now on the Progressive Guest Line. Michael, talk to me, man, because we're on the air right now. We're watching the soccer match with Portugal and Croatia, but we're not totally locked into all the developments. What has stood out the most for you in watching this at 0-0 at the half?
10: Well, first of all, it's good to be on, and big shout-out to our mutual friend, Andrew Passaro. Passaro, I know you're listening. I know you want to make some money, so dial into what I'm about to say, because this is a big one, fellas. It's the two oldest players in World Cup history to ever start